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3: And this rescue effort is facing an ongoing threat. There have been more than 400 aftershocks recorded since Wednesday's earthquake.
4: Simone Medina saying he brought gloves and a shovel to search for his very own mother and brother, adding that they go forward with faith. More than 1,400 people have been killed and more than double that injured. And according to a UN official, some 55,000 people are said to be unaccounted for.
5: At least four deaths have been confirmed in widespread flash flooding across Kentucky. ABC's Andrew Dimbert.
6: Across central and eastern Kentucky, roads remain washed out, trees are down. Governor Andy Beshear is urging people to stay off the roads, off these flooded roads, reminding Kentuckians that driving in these conditions could be life-threatening.
5: Beshear declaring a statewide emergency. A state of emergency in Utah, at least a dozen new wildfires erupting in the state, forcing evacuations for several new counties. ABC's Melissa Adon.
7: The fire danger in Utah is rapidly growing. Officials telling people to have their go bags ready because any new wildfire that sparks could be life-threatening as crews are just fanned out across the state.
5: A flare-up of attacks in and around the Strait of Hormuz. CENTCOM says there were new U.S. attacks on Iran this afternoon. This after a U.S. official says a tanker was hit by an Iranian drone earlier today. Now, this is the second U.S. retaliation for an Iranian attack since the Memorandum of Understanding was signed. On social media, President Trump this evening threatening to militarily complete the job if Iran doesn't stop striking. The government's now allowing Anthropic to release two of its most powerful models, this after ordering the company not to release them to foreign countries earlier this month over security fears. 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
8: KTAR News time is 5:02. I'm Anna Ulp. Coconino County has issued a go evacuation status order for all visitors and residents around the Kendrick Mountain area. This is due to the new spring wildfire near Parks, Arizona on Spring Valley Road, currently burning 20 acres with 0% containment. In the status of other wildfires burning throughout the state today, there's still no containment on the pocket fire burning near Sedona, which just today has grown from 21 to 2,300 acres. And the Sycamore Fire in the Tonto National Forest covers nearly 12,000 acres and is currently 37% contained. APS has cut power to over 8,000 of its customers in the Flagstaff and Grand Canyon Village area. This is over wildfire concerns. Strong winds and low moisture are contributing to extremely dangerous wildfire conditions this weekend. Avoiding sparks from power lines is the goal of the shutoff. For a full list of power outage locations, you can visit KTAR.com. In an update on a critical situation in Chandler this morning, Chandler police say a man is dead after an officer-involved shooting at around 10:15 a.m. Officers arrived to the scene of a domestic dispute at a home near McQueen Road and Chandler Boulevard, where they saw a man holding a shotgun in the front yard. Authorities say they told the man to drop the gun multiple times before opening fire, with the Chandler Fire Department declaring the man dead at the scene. And a man wielding a knife was shot by Phoenix police officers last night after refusing to drop the weapon. Phoenix police say they responded to a domestic dispute at a home, and while talking to the victim in the driveway, a man left the house chasing another man with a knife. He was taken to the hospital in critical condition after being shot by a police officer who repeatedly told the man to drop the knife. And now for a check on traffic from the Valley Chevy Dealers Traffic Center. We're seeing a crash on the left shoulder of the I-10 inner loop eastbound. That's at 7th Avenue near downtown Phoenix. We're also seeing a crash in Avondale involving a motorcycle. This one on the I-10 eastbound at North Fairway Drive. We also have some construction.

0: Construction. The northbound State Route 51 is closed between the I-10 and Indian School, and the eastbound Loop 202 Santan Freeway is closed between Alma School and Cooper Road, both of those closures expected until 5 a.m. on Monday. We also have the southbound Loop 101 Pima Freeway closed between Princess Drive and Shea Boulevard tonight until 4 a.m. tomorrow morning. And KTAR weather for the Valley, a dry weather system is bringing us some slightly cooler temps in the coming days. Today we have a sunny high of 107, overnight tonight a low of 82, and tomorrow we have a high forecasted of 103. If we're looking ahead to next week, you can expect highs to stay in the lower 100s all week. We've got a forecasted high of 102 on Monday. It's currently 107 degrees in Tempe. 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I'm Anna Olp on Arizona's news station, KTAR News.
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3: All right, so it has been a really nice, busy summer, and I'm really excited for that. Not only just with, you know, travel and you know, graduations and kid stuff, but we've also had a lot of buyers.
4: It's been busy.
3: Yes, I'm super excited for everyone that is, you know, jumping on these huge opportunities because, you know, we haven't seen a selling market like this in a long time.
4: It's been a minute for sure. Mm-hmm. I like the idea. I mean, I've helped several buyers go to new builds. So they're getting brand new homes. They come with warranties and all the bells and whistles, spinning rims, all that good stuff. But they're also finding, interest rates, gosh, fixed as low as 3.99. That's an excellent opportunity for a lot of buyers.
3: It really is. I wish I could share in your excitement, but I won't be able to help those amazing buyers. But that's okay. Like I've always said, I love that builders are bribing buyers to go take advantage of those opportunities. Interest rates, which, you know, just not my favorite topic right now. They have just refused. It's like my weight. It refuses to come down.
4: Well, that being said,
3: I don't put a lot of effort into it, though. But is that what you're going to say?
4: Yeah, no, I thought about it. I'm like, no, I'll just let it go. Guys, every once in a while, your wife provides you a layup. It's okay to pass on the layup.
3: He always says, you know, you want to lose weight so badly, but you'll do anything but diet and exercise.
4: Except for what's required to lose the weight.
3: But yeah, I've been exercising. So, I mean, we're baby stepping into it.
4: So, you know, I will say that the rates have receded a little bit.
3: I know.
4: Recently, which is good.
3: Yes.
4: Obviously the Fed chair stood pat, the new Fed chair, right, in his last meeting. Mm-hmm. But that's not the only thing that drives mortgage rates
3: down. It actually has had less of an impact on mortgage rates than all these other economic points.
4: Right. The 10-year's gone down, what, about 20-ish basis points?
3: Yeah, it's the lowest point that it's been since May. I mean, I know that's not a very long time ago. In March, I'm hoping and praying for those days to come back. We were, you know, just below 4% mm-hmm. on the 10-year yield, which most of you probably don't understand what that means, but it's kind of a really huge indicator on what's happening with interest rates. And, you know, I want those days to come back, but yeah, we're...
4: Well, I think we're heading in the right direction, you know, and we've spoke on other shows, obviously, the impact of fuel costs dropping. I mean, everybody's seeing it, you know, lately around the, you know, normal gas. You're seeing a lot of people under $4, right, for gas. So that's a big factor from an inflation perspective. So I definitely believe, again, fingers crossed that Iran doesn't do what Iran usually does. I think we're headed in the right direction from an inflation standpoint.
3: I certainly hope so. I am so tired of having these conversations. Affordability is such a big deal right now.
4: It's a huge talking point.
3: It is huge. And I do understand why, you know, every household is struggling right now, regardless of, you know, how much you make or how much debt you have or whatever. Everybody is struggling, you know, everything is more expensive. And it would be nice if we just had a little bit of reprieve. You know, like I think we talked about this last week. I mean, I talk about it with you all the time. But what benefit right this minute, what benefit is there to keep interest rates elevated when so many people are struggling to stay afloat? We're going to have more delinquencies when it comes to credit cards and mortgages and auto loans if they don't start doing something to help out the, you know, general public. Is that wrong?
4: No, that is, it is. I mean, because, you know, you think about everybody kind of tends to think about, you know, how they're being affected in the here and now. Mm-hmm. But if you really take a honest view of it, we've been struggling with this inflation issue, right? And higher elevated prices for 4 years and change, yeah, like since back in 2022. Mm-hmm. So that's a long time.
3: It
4: right?
3: is. It really is. So exhausting. It's been so heavy on, you know, my heart. And I know I'm not an economist, but I'm in the business where we deal with the largest transaction that most people make, unless you own a business or whatnot. But it's the largest transaction and it comes with a lot of heaviness. It's not an easy decision. It's not a, oh, wonderful, my rate's 4% and my payment's, you know, $1,200. I'll take it in a heartbeat. No. So I can't understand, you know, and I do know that Trump is really about like, let's bring interest rates down, blah, blah, blah. But I actually agree with that regardless of the inflation situation, because if we don't do something soon, we're going to see a lot more defaults, mm-hmm, not even just in mortgages, but just in everything, which makes everything more expensive. When people default on credit cards, when they file bankruptcy, everybody else's costs go up and interest rates go up, because they have to recoup that. You think the credit card companies are taking that loss? No. The other consumers that are utilizing their services are paying for all of these losses. So if we don't do something to kind of help, like, curb these interest rates on the credit cards, help people refinance to save money on their mortgage, I don't know. I know this is my soapbox. It doesn't really matter. I just can't understand.
4: No, I agree. We need some kind of a pressure relief valve.
3: Yes, definitely.
4: You know, I mean, your water heater becomes a bottle rocket if it doesn't have one of those.
3: You're right.
4: And so this pressure, all this is built up, and people just, they're looking for relief at this point. They are looking for something that's going to allow them to put their head above water, take a deep breath, right? And not mm-hmm. feel like they're just kind of constantly sinking deeper and deeper.
3: Well, and what I love about our team is when we've been in the business, I've been almost 30 years, you've been 20. Mm-hmm. We know what's going on in the market. We do business, so we don't just live off one transaction a year. And we really care about your financial decisions and your success. We have lots of conversations about whether or not something can be afforded, or is this the right price point for you, or is this the right location? I do deal with a lot of agents. One, they brag about how much money they make off of their clients. You know, I see it all the time on Facebook. They're bragging about taking their clients for 7%. You see it all the time in your business, in your side of the industry, Ryan. I love that they're professionals and that they have results, but you can still have amazing results with someone who's not going to take advantage of you financially. And it actually like gives me such an ick when I see those advertisements about how they're bragging about, oh, I just closed this and I made 7%. You made more than the client did. Like, I just can't understand that.
4: Yeah, it disgusts me.
3: And, I just lost my train of thought because I went off that tangent. But, you know, working with people who, you know, will tell you to walk away just as much as they will kind of push you in the forward direction of that's what you want. That is so important. Mm-hmm. Real estate agents and lenders, you know, if they need that deal to close, they're going to do everything they can to keep it together, even if it's not in your best interest as a buyer or a seller. 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We're going to outline it and all the benefits to you. So please stay tuned. 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
3: Hello and welcome back. You're listening to Keeping It Real Estate with Amy B. So Ryan and I are so excited to introduce to you our new program, our Home Buyer Advantage Program. So a lot of the complaints I get from buyers is that they feel lost because they're getting advice from multiple directions. When you use a real estate agent, a lender, if they're not connected, you know, different family members, different industry professionals. In this situation, you get a realtor and a lender that's a coordinated homeownership team. So we're all on the same page to make sure that you get the most value for your efforts.
4: Which I think is fantastic.
3: Yes.
4: And it's nice to have everybody intimately familiar.
3: Yes.
4: With everything that's going on. Not to mention, and you didn't bring it up, but if we can get a little deeper on it,
3: mm-hmm.
4: we have an appraiser that's been in the industry for 30 years,
3: yeah.
4: Right, at our disposal. We have a myriad of other folks, title and escrow, home inspections, plumbers, HVAC, you on and on and on, all these folks that know exactly how we operate and how we take care of our clients. And they do exactly the same thing. They're on the same page.
3: Absolutely. I 100,000% believe in karma. And I've always dealt my business that way. And anybody who's closed with me or who has worked with me, they know that I'm very honest. I'm very straightforward. If I feel like something is not a benefit to you, I'll let you know in the nicest way possible so you can make your own decision. But we have a ton of industry experience, a ton. We have our preferred vendor list, which we use, between, I just lost my train of thought, but inspection companies, we do not use my appraiser for business transactions, mm-hmm. But she is a fantastic resource when I need her. We have, termite people, we have contractors, there's just so many pool people, which we've had quite a few of them on our show, but it just goes to show that we armed ourselves with a big, we surround ourselves with industry professionals that are going to give proper advice to our clients, not just try to sell them something. Mm-hmm. And if we get a whiff that someone's going to try to sell our client something, they're out. They're out of our circle.
4: Yeah. No, there's a certain way to operate. There's enough money to be made in this industry
3: that
4: you can do right by people without trying to take advantage of them.
3: Definitely. So our Homebuyer Advantage program, the number one benefit is you will get $1,000 credit from the real estate agent, should you use our team, Ryan, and $1,000 credit from myself towards your closing costs on your transaction. All right. So if you hire both of us as a home buyer, you will get $2,000 to use. Unfortunately, it cannot be used towards your down payment, which I know I'll get that question. Sure. That is not allowed or legal in our industry, but we will cover other expenses for you. And that is not very common. I mean, that's why we get so many referrals from our industry partners, because we are very generous. We will make sure we do whatever we need to financially take care of our clients.
4: Yeah. And I want to make sure, just so our listeners are aware, so that thousand from myself, that thousand from Amy, that's outside of whatever we're able to negotiate from the other party and whatever real estate transaction we enter into, right?
3: Absolutely.
4: So that's in addition to.
3: Yes. So so to start off, the Home Buyer Advantage program, you get $1,000 or $2,000 credit towards your transaction, depending on which one of us you hire. You also get, if you text the word close to 620-620, you'll get my information back immediately, my phone number. You can reach out to me right away. I'll reach out to you in a day or so. I don't like to be too much of a bother, but you could say, hey, I want to be part of this program and I'll enroll you. You get a free mortgage strategy session, whether it's 30 minutes or an hour or 2 hours, doesn't matter. Obviously, I like to talk, but I can be a wealth of knowledge when it comes to your home buying journey. Then we will set up a custom home search consultation where you sit down with Ryan and you talk about, what you need, want, would love in a house.
4: We'll get into the nitty gritty.
3: Yes. Then we put together a written personalized buying timeline of, whatever we need to work on in your situation, we will put together a timeline of what that looks like based on what your needs are, whether you're in a lease, whether you're not. Obviously we take all of that into consideration. We'll also, every single time one of our clients is getting ready to make an offer, we have a negotiation strategy session. Now that includes myself as the lender as well, because we need to make sure that we're asking for enough in the contract to cover everything that you need. You can't go back and renegotiate after everything has already been settled on when you make an offer. And I've had way too many contracts cancel after the offer was made and accepted because the real estate agent didn't include the lender in that conversation and we didn't have enough in the contract to make the transaction work.
4: Which really is a shame, because it's absolutely vital that those two parties specifically are having that conversation ahead of time so that we know how to properly structure an offer to best benefit our buyers.
3: Absolutely. And then I already went over, we do have our preferred vendors. You can use whoever you want, but we have something for everything. We have roofers, plumbers, electricians,
4: inspectors,
3: literally everything you can imagine. It always surprises me. Agents are so worried about liability that I do have a lot where clients will reach out to me if we're not handling their real estate part as well and say, hey, my agent told me to find a home warranty company, or my agent told me to find a home inspector. Who do you recommend? And I'm like, what? That's literally their job, is to help advise you, give you a couple of options. Yeah. So I can't understand that. If you have an agent that's kind of pushing you back to do your own process.
4: At the end of the day, it's because they don't want blowback to come to them if for whatever reason you weren't happy or satisfied with who they recommended.
3: Well, if you have a great relationship with that person and you know they're going to take great care of your clients, I mean, in 20 years, we've never had that issue.
4: No, you should be confident in who you're working with.
3: Yes.
4: Right, and who you're recommending to your clients.
3: Absolutely.
4: It's super, super important. I don't know that a lot of people didn't necessarily take referrals, if you will, as seriously as they should. Mm-hmm. But the people that we're referring to our clients are people that we utilize ourselves.
3: Oh, on everything. Yeah, I completely trust them. And if something comes up that's a little bit more sensitive, we just have that conversation. Everybody is rowing in the same direction, as Ryan likes to say. Then for your qualifying, you get a personalized report that answers your questions like, how much of a home can I comfortably afford? what loan programs are available to me. You know, we have a lot of people that come to us with real confusion or misinformation on different loan programs and what they require. You know, I have a lot of people that say, I want a conventional loan, but that's because they've only heard bad things about FHA when FHA is a fantastic program and might be the most beneficial to you. So I go over all of the loan programs that you might qualify for. That does include down payment assistance. And I'm very clear and communicative as to what you qualify for and why, and what you don't qualify for and why. And then we talk about different down payments. And, you know, just because you put a little more down on the house, I'm talking like a couple thousand dollars, doesn't mean you should. It doesn't mean you're going to get benefit from that financially in your mortgage. So we talk about different down payment options, monthly payment options. You know, and I'm really, really sensitive to your budget. I want to make sure that we are discussing everything that goes into home buying, especially if you're a first time home buyer, so that we are being very sensitive to your budget and where we need to stay. We have tons of conversations around that.
4: So for our listeners who think that they would like to take advantage of our Home Buyer Advantage program, all you have to do is just simply text the word close. That's C-L-O-S-E. To 620-620. Like Amy stated earlier, you'll get her contact information. She usually doesn't try to pounce on you right away. she will call you typically within 24 to 48 hours. If you haven't reached out to her specifically, it does provide, again, how to get a hold of Amy. Uh-huh. She's really where the conversation starts. But if you want to join this, and we haven't mentioned, or maybe we did, it's completely free.
3: I did not mention that.
4: To be a part of this program. There is no cost. There's no, hey, look over here. Oh, look. Oh, there's a subscription fee. No, none of that, right? Like this is just a service that we provide to our clients that we think adds that extra level of touch and care that I think a lot of buyers in this market are looking for.
3: Yeah. And you have us at your fingertips. You know, you can ask, you know, myself a question or Ryan a question with regards to your process and what you're looking to do, and you'll get a quick answer. And then you don't suffer in silence. You're not completely stressing out over little minute details that may or may not matter. So I'm really excited about this. Again, please text the word close to 620-620. We'll get you set up on this. Get your appointment set up. And having that consultation is really important before you start looking at homes. And we will see you after the break.
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18: Life can throw a lot your way. 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
0: KTAR News time is 5:30. I'm Anna Olp. The U.S. military has confirmed today that it has struck multiple targets inside Iran, this just over a week after a memorandum of understanding outlined a ceasefire between the two countries. The attacks directed by President Trump come after an attack on a merchant ship early this morning. In a post on social media, the president warned of the potential future need to, quote, militarily complete the job, and, quote, if that happens, the Islamic Republic of Iran will no longer exist. And Coconino County has issued a go evacuation status order for all visitors and residents around the Kendrick Mountain area. This is due to the new spring wildfire near Parks, Arizona, on Spring Valley Road, currently burning 20 acres with 0% containment. And the status of other fires burning throughout the state, there's still no containment on the pocket fire burning near Sedona, which has grown to 2,300 acres. And the Sycamore Fire in the Tonto National Forest covers nearly 12,000 acres currently and is 37% contained. And now for a check on traffic from the Valley Chevy Dealers Traffic Center. We're seeing a crash on the left shoulder of the I-10 Interloop eastbound. That's at 7th Avenue near downtown Phoenix. We're also seeing a crash, this one on the eastbound I-10 Papago Freeway in Avondale. This at Fairway Drive could be blocking the left lane, causing some slowing there. KTAR weather for the Valley. A dry weather system is bringing us some slightly cooler temps in the coming days. Today we have a sunny high of 107. Overnight tonight, a low of 82. Looking ahead to tomorrow, we could see a high of 103. And next week, we can expect highs to stay in the lower 100s all week with a high of 102 forecasted on Monday. We're going to expect those temps to stay in the lower 100s next week, heating up to maybe 106 on Friday. It's currently 106 degrees in Tempe. 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I'm Anna Olp on Arizona's news station, KTAR News.
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3: Hello and welcome back. You're listening to Keeping It Real Estate with Amy B. All right, so we're going to start something new and I'm really excited. We are going to start the Can I Qualify segment of our show. I know we talk about different stories and examples, but I'm going to dedicate this entire segment to different questions.
4: I'm sorry.
3: I think dictate
4: is probably more in your wheelhouse, but go ahead.
3: Are you done?
4: Yeah, I'm sorry. All the husbands out there probably dropped whatever they were drinking, spit it out, whatever they were laughing to, right? They also suffer from this. But anyways, proceed.
3: Okay. Thank you so much for letting it be about real estate. Okay. So the Can I Qualify? This is the part of the show where we answer questions that people are afraid to ask. If you've ever thought, I probably can't buy a home, then this segment is for you. Please listen. First, we're going to start with first-time home buyers. So the first question, I know we bring this up a lot. I'm not going to spend much time on it. Can I qualify if I only have 3% down or no down payment?
4: The answer is yes.
3: Yes, you can. So we have zero down for our VA buyers and then a lot of down payment assistance programs. We also have, we have USDA as well, which is, you know, zero down for rural areas. We just don't have a lot of areas in, there's, I don't think there's any in Maricopa County. They redo the map every single year. But it's based on population and we're growing so rapidly mm-hmm. that a lot of our areas are not eligible for USDA financing. But I am able to lend nationwide. So we do offer USDA financing. And 3% down conventional first time home buyer, or if your income is under a certain limit. Right now, I think it's like $84,000, depending on the property address. Mm-hmm. And then you have 3.5% down FHA.
4: Yeah. And then
3: so lots of options.
4: Then the 5% down conventional as
3: yes,
4: well.
3: That yes. option. If right? you're so, not a first time home buyer.
4: There is
3: yes.
4: a multitude of options to get in with a lower down payment. What I would tell you is if you ask me, the Cadillac zero down VA, like that's, you know, and again, those
3: goodness,
4: folks are
3: our
4: veterans. They deserve that benefit, right?
3: Yes, they
4: earned that benefit. So that's a really big deal. Also, the zero down down payment assistance programs, they do exist. They are mm-hmm. available. They yep. can help you get into a home. I would tell you that in our consultation, we're gonna dive in deep and say, hey, could you potentially save your down payment versus going the down payment assistance route? Only because there is a cost associated with people handing you money,
3: cases, yeah, yes.
4: handing you money to do the down payment, right? Mm-hmm. So, of course, you know, probably have that conversation around grants as well, potentially.
3: Yes.
4: So, you know, but at the end of the day, having that discussion and not just, I mean, for our listeners, I know, because I hear it, I talk to clients all the time, they talk to other lenders other than you, where they're told, here's the route you're going. Mm-hmm. Here's the loan you're going to do. Not, hey, here's the options, the pros and cons of the different options available to you, and ultimately letting the client make the decision for themselves.
3: They Absolutely.
4: Can obviously ask us questions and we'll tell them, you know, what we think and what we would probably choose. But, it, you know your situation
3: yep.
4: as the client. You know what's best for you.
3: Yeah. And loan programs are not a one size fits all. They're really not. So it's important to hire someone who is seasoned and knows all the programs that are available out there. Like, for instance, I don't talk about it very much, but we have a phenomenal down payment assistance program that's available. Mm-hmm. It's just not available in Maricopa County. So for our outlying counties,
4: Pinal, Yavapai,
3: incredible program. And we have a separate one for Pima County. So there's just lots of options. So you definitely need to have that consultation just so you can see what you can and can't do.
4: So this has been a more popular topic in the last, I would guess, 3 to 5 years.
3: Uh-huh.
4: But so can people qualify for a home if their parents are helping them out?
3: Oh, that's a great question. It is a very common topic. So parents can help out in a myriad of ways. It doesn't have to be just co-signing, but the number one is, yes, you can absolutely qualify for a home if you have your parents co-sign for you, even if you don't have any income.
4: Interesting. Okay.
3: Yeah, they allow co-signers to assist in you qualifying for a home, which I have a lot of college age kids, their parents will co-sign for them. So they can, instead of living in a dorm or paying rent to somebody else, they can buy it as a primary residence mm-hmm. and, you know, they get roommates and kind of have the expense
4: covered. Work it out
3: covered.
4: That way. Yeah.
3: Yeah. Another thing that a lot of parents are doing is providing gift funds for down payment purposes. So I know we will be doing that when our son gets to a point of wanting to purchase a home. So they can assist you either financially or credit wise. But yes, you can definitely qualify with that. That is not a conversation I have lightly. I always mm-hmm. go over the full consultation with the parents as well, just to make sure everybody's on the same page. But it is definitely something that happens very regularly.
4: Okay. And then what about when we're talking about income specifically, uh-huh. and you know, obviously it's an important factor for qualifying. What if someone has multiple businesses that they're running?
3: Okay.
4: As you know, is self-employed, right? Uh-huh. So they're doing a lot to write off taxes, keep the tax man at bay. Uh-huh. If you could share with our listeners a little bit about how that strategy session, if they're contemplating a home purchase, how that unfolds.
3: Absolutely. Yeah, we love our self-employed borrowers. You know, so there are multiple options we have are fully documented, which is, you know, if we get, you know, tax returns, verify all of your income through 2 years of tax returns or 1 year if your business has been in existence for over 5 years. Again, not a one size fits all. So you need to sit down and say, here's my situation. Mm-hmm. What will work for me? We also have, let's say, like you said, keep the tax man at bay. They're claiming as little as possible. We do have bank statement loan programs, which I talk about a lot because they're one of my favorite products, because they're just so logical. Like, you know, people, what they deposit is really the income they have, not necessarily what they claim on their tax returns. So you do have to have a little bit higher of a down payment. It does require a 10% or more down payment, but then you have bank statement loans available. If you don't or can't show tax returns, don't want to or can't show tax returns, then we can go that route.
4: Okay.
3: There's lots of options.
4: Here's an interesting one too. And I think it applies here for Arizona, just because, you know, we do have seasons where our population swells and where our population dwindles. Uh-huh. So, you know, right now, a lot of people, they bailed, right? They've gone back to wherever they came from to get out of this heat. So if folks want to use, and this may not be their main source of income, but they want to use a seasonal income that they make, what does that look like?
3: Oh, totally an option. The main rule in mortgages is we have to verify a 2-year history and a continuance. So let's say if you have a seasonal job that you only work lifeguard during the summer. Mm-hmm. Okay. As long as you've been doing it for 2 seasons and you are still employed with that company, we absolutely can use the income, and it can be in substitution, or not substitution, but in addition to your other main
4: your
3: income.
4: Main income.
3: Yeah, we can use multiple income sources. Absolutely. Great.
4: So for the youngsters out there, you can include your side hustle if you've been doing it for 2 years.
3: As long as you claim it on taxes or if you're sure. W-2'd. But yes, we have to have a way of verifying that you're actually receiving that income. Cash payments don't really work if you're not claiming it on your tax returns. But again, have that conversation. There might be something we can do.
4: All right. And then here's another one I think a lot of our listeners are probably curious about, because I'm seeing a lot more of this kind of turnover take place. Can people qualify if they just change jobs?
3: Absolutely.
4: So how does that look like? Again, is it a case by case basis?
3: It is a case by case. So if you're a W-2'd wage earner employee, okay, you receive a check every single time, every pay period from your employer, taxes are taken out, you're W-2'd. I've had one where I verified 11 jobs in a 2-year period. Not ideal, but it's 100% possible. Really, we just want to see a 2-year history. It does not have to be with the same employer. It does not have to be in the same position. But if your income source changes, like if you go from W-2 hourly to commission only, you have to be commission only for 2 years. If you go from, you know, W-2 to self-employed, you want to be a 1099 contractor with your same business you're doing, that does require a 2-year history, but the flip doesn't apply. So if you're self-employed and you go take a full-time hourly or salary position, we can actually use the income right away.
4: And is that because they view that as more certain income?
3: That's correct. Yes. Yeah. So we don't need a 2-year history if you go from self-employed to W-2'd, as long as it's full-time, either salary or hourly. So that's a really great loophole that a lot of people don't understand. They think they have to be in their job for 2 years. If that is the situation, you do not. These are great questions, Ryan. Let's finish it after the break. You're listening to Keeping It Real Estate with Amy B. Please text the word close to 620-620 anytime.
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3: Hello and welcome back. So, Ryan, let's continue our Can I Qualify segment. Sure. We only got through a couple of the questions, so I would like to continue. There's lots of different wonderful information here, and it might be something that resonates with one of our listeners. That is a question they were afraid to ask, never got the right answer. We absolutely would love to be your resource.
4: Okay. So I know one that I've seen come up quite a bit lately, and it's because you're seeing people that are downsizing, right? They're getting into retirement. They're not making that regular income anymore. Uh-huh. They're living off of, it could be Social Security, whatever assets that they've saved up. So can we talk a little bit about how someone goes about qualifying based on those variables?
3: Of course. So just because you're retired, if you're on a limited income or, you receive mandatory distributions from your retirement, that is all income. You absolutely can still qualify for a home loan, whether it's a purchase or a refinance or even a second mortgage, even if you're retired. You don't have to be employed. You just have to have either some kind of income stream or asset stream. So a couple of things that we see a lot with our retired clients is they have a large amount in retirement assets. Either they don't want to take distributions or they're not at the point of taking distributions. We have a program called asset depletion where we can utilize, if you have a significant amount of assets, liquid assets in retirement investment funds.
4: You could easily access them.
3: Yes, that we can utilize that as an income source without you having to take distributions. So that's becoming more and more popular because people, taxes are... They're BS. Let's just be honest.
4: They're so much fun, aren't they?
3: I am. Yeah. Taxes are BS. Obviously, we have to do it. But, we used to have programs where you had to take a mandatory distribution in order to use the money to qualify for a home loan. Some situations that still applies, but it is not across the board.
4: Okay.
3: And we can use Social Security. We can use pension. We can use, any kind of retirement income
4: Roth,
3: that you receive.
4: 401k,
3: we can use it to qualify you for a loan. Yes.
4: Yeah. All those different options. Okay.
3: Absolutely.
4: So that's good. Now, I have gotten quite a few questions actually recently too from folks who are thinking a little bit bigger picture. They're not just focused on, hey, this is where I live, and I'm thinking about maybe selling my house and then moving and buying another house. Mm-hmm. These people that I've been talking to have questions around starting their own and this is going to sound high level, it's really not, but their own real estate portfolio. Yep. Maybe they want to add a rental or two. What does that conversation look like?
3: Okay. So as some of you may know, if you've listened to us long enough, that is actually what Ryan and I started, like even our premise of our show on, is how to build wealth through real estate. All right. A lot of people say it. We actually lived it with our own money and our own efforts, and not with a bunch of like, you know, mindless investors or faceless investors. I should say not mindless. Sorry. That was,
4: that's so rude.
3: I don't even know where that came from. Faceless investors. So what we did, which is, in my opinion, one of the easier ways to do this, but it's not the only way. We purchased our primary residence. I actually owned it before I met him. Then when we got married, we wanted to upgrade, upsize.
4: She wanted babies. We needed
3: I did.
4: More room.
3: I don't know why. Now that we have teenagers, I'm like, can I go back in time and put them back?
4: We've told the kids that we've decided we don't want kids anymore.
3: Yeah.
4: Yeah. The kids are taking it pretty hard.
3: Yeah. They're not happy. Mm-mm. Anyways, two of them are adults now, so it doesn't matter. So we started, purchased my primary residence. Then when he and I moved together, we rented out that property, put the minimum down on the new purchase. We did that 5 more times.
4: We did.
3: Yeah. So we lived in each home from between 2 to 7 years. Fortunately for us, each one was a legitimate upgrade. Like, we did have reasons to move. Now, I have some people call us and say, I love my home. I don't want to leave it, but I want to become a real estate investor. You absolutely can. It is not brain surgery. The biggest hurdle or entry barrier is down payment. When you're purchasing an investment property, you do have to have 20% down. And a lot of people say, well, it's in my investments. I don't want to take it from my investment, put it in a house. A house is an investment, and it's one of the best investments you can make long term. So if you're pulling it, let's say, from a stock account and you're putting it into a house, you're just moving it from one investment to another, in my opinion.
4: Yep.
3: And this one actually pays you each month.
4: Well, yeah,
3: eventually.
4: And, you know, and there's some concerns around that. You have to, you know, closely analyze, because then there's potential tax implications when you're moving out.
3: Oh, yes. And then there's becoming a landlord, and there's a whole slew of things that can come from that. We've always managed our own properties, and we've, you know, overall been pretty lucky over the last 23 years of being landlords, but it really was by accident. It wasn't on purpose. And now we've generated and created this large real estate portfolio that will support us in our retirement age. And yes, of course, we've had to pay for it over the years, 100%. But you put into retirement, you buy into stocks, you buy into crypto.
4: It's no different.
3: Yeah. It's exactly the same. So yes.
4: So in what I would like to do, if I could just kind of expand upon that, that idea, is so when you look at your overall retirement picture, there's a lot of, let's call them sleeves of basically income that you're looking to be able to utilize when you get into retirement. So that could be, we're Gen X, and I think we'll be lucky if there's anything there, but you know, a lot of the boomers are receiving Social Security income.
3: Uh-huh.
4: Right. So you have that, any pensions, maybe even for the boomers, right? Possibly, I, Ed, we don't have pensions.
3: No.
4: The companies did away from that, right?
3: So, wait, that's why I got married. You're supposed to be my pension plan.
4: So what they introduced was your 401ks, your traditional IRAs, 403Bs, so on, so forth, all of that. You should absolutely continue to do that.
3: Definitely.
4: We're not here to tell you not to do that.
3: Yeah.
4: But another sleeve that you can add is real estate. And it can benefit you in multiple ways. Mm-hmm. You're talking about the potential for appreciation, right? You're also talking about, if we fast forward, so we're talking to maybe folks in our 30s or in their 30s, right? You fast forward to retirement, and the idea being that you have these renters pay off this mortgage for you.
3: Mm-hmm.
4: And now you have this income stream, as long as you keep the home rented, that comes in like clockwork every month that you can count on.
3: Absolutely.
4: And I'll tell you, living here, we're very lucky. Living here in the Valley, we have such a net positive population growth situation. It is a transient city, but people are constantly coming in. We've never had any issues getting our rental properties rented.
3: But we're also very reasonable when it comes to rents. When, you know, you're asking to take advantage of the market, you know, I do see some rental properties sitting there. The house is in disrepair. It's honestly kind of disgusting. And they're asking for above market rents. That's when your house is going to sit. But this is a very rental friendly state.
4: It is. Yeah. And, you know, and just, you know, just, it's like anything else. Just do your job.
3: Yes.
4: Right. Like, just take care of the property, you know, charge a reasonable rent. Mm-hmm. And if the home, you know, get to the point where the home's paid off, it's money coming in
3: every single month. Yeah. And your value still is held.
4: Yes.
3: So it's something that you could pull money from and your value doesn't change as a result of that, unlike stocks or retirements or other assets.
4: Correct.
3: Okay. All right. Let's move on. So I get these questions a lot. We're just going to kind of shoot through them because there's quite a bit. Life is very unpredictable. From one day to the next, you don't know where you're going to be. You know, we've had a lot of luck with having things be pretty stable and like on one path, but not everybody is that lucky. So some questions I get, can I qualify after a divorce? Absolutely. Mm-hmm. Now, divorce, unfortunately, does bring in a lot of times economic hardship. So you have, you know, credit accounts that go delinquent. You have everything's merged together and it's difficult to split it. You own a house together that, you know, may have been awarded to the other spouse and they chose not to make the mortgage payment. There's all these things that can affect your credit. Yes, you can purchase after a divorce. It is a case by case basis. Have that consultation. If you text the word close to 620-620 or you go to my website at keepingitrealestatewithamyb.com, you can make an appointment directly on my calendar. And we can have that conversation, or you can just call me directly and just ask, hey, I'm not obligating myself to anything, but this, and this happened. What are my directions? How do I get ready to buy a house? It is a very easy conversation, doesn't cost you anything, and I don't have to pull credit. I can literally just answer your questions.
4: Okay, so, fair enough.
3: So yes, so divorces. Another one I get a lot is, you know, what if I'm paying or receiving child support? If you're paying child support, we do have to get the information on it. If it's going to last longer than 12 months, you do have to qualify with that child support payment. If it's less than 12 months, there's a chance you might not. Again, it's case by case, program by program. We just have to have that consultation. If you're receiving child support, you have to be receiving it for either 12 months or if it's a brand new order, we just have to show that it's been set up and that you're going to be receiving payments. But absolutely can qualify with that as well. Let's see what else. Can I qualify if I'm relocating for work? Absolutely, you can. Again, you don't have to have the same job at the same location for 2 years. There's a lot of flexibility there.
4: Fair enough. Yeah. Okay. What about debt questions?
3: Absolutely. Debt questions. Well,
4: student loans.
3: Oh gosh, student loans. You do have to pay your student loans or you have to defer them. You can't just forget about them and not do anything with them because once they go delinquent, it's a little difficult to get them out of delinquency status. But yes, you can qualify if you have student loans. We have a calculation that we have to qualify you with on that account, even if you're not making payments on it, but super easy. You know, lots of people have student loans. It's not been too much of a detractor of qualifying for a home loan.
4: Okay. And then one last quick question.
3: Sure.
4: So if I'm starting to see my credit card balances really kind of build up.
3: Yeah.
4: What are opportunities there for me?
3: So if you currently own a home, you can look at doing a home equity line of credit or refinancing to pay off debt. Again, it's not a one size fits all and I'm running out of time because I talk too long. So just text the word close to 620-620 and I will be happy to answer that question. We hope everybody has a wonderful rest of your weekend and thank you.
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11: 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So you've got a clogged drain in your bathroom. Water in the sink's overstaying its welcome. You're spitting today's toothpaste on top of yesterday's toothpaste. You hope that it'd go away. Yeah, clogs don't just go away. 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

0: and Dave Packer. It was just over a week ago, a deal had been reached between the U.S. and Iran to reopen the Strait of Hormuz. But tonight, the U.S. military confirmed multiple targets have been struck in Iran following a second day of attacks. Right to ABC senior White House correspondent Selena Way.
1: The U.S. military announcing new strikes on Iran in direct response to continued Iranian aggression against commercial shipping. At President Trump's direction, the U.S. striking military surveillance infrastructure, communication systems, air defense sites, drone storage facilities, and mine layer capabilities. It was in response to an Iranian drone striking a tanker this morning, the second attack on a ship crossing the strait in just days.
0: President Trump this evening threatening to militarily complete the job if Iran doesn't stop striking. At least four confirmed deaths in Kentucky now under a state of emergency after dangerous flash flooding unfolding in several parts of the state after torrential rain.
2: Sending creeks and rivers surging over their banks, floodwaters swallowing roads, trapping drivers, and forcing the closure of several major highways. Officials also ordering immediate evacuations in Bullitt County after what they called a moderate dam failure near Lebanon Junction. Authorities warning residents downstream from that dam to get to higher ground without delay.
0: ABC's Andrew Dimbert. And a state of emergency also in Utah.
3: Dangerous, fast-moving wildfires exploding across the state, forcing evacuations and destroying homes. The Cottonwood Fire, the largest fire burning in the country, exploding to more than 92,000 acres.
0: ABC's Melissa Adan. U.S. search and rescue teams now on the ground in Venezuela after back-to-back powerful quakes just minutes apart. The death toll now surpassing 1,400. A UN official saying there are likely 50,000 unaccounted for. The U.S. sending a combat ship, aircraft, and satellite equipment to assist in the recovery. 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
5: KTAR News time is 6:02. I'm Anna Olp. Chandler police say a man is dead after an officer-involved shooting at around 10:15 a.m. this morning. Officers arrived to the scene of a domestic dispute at a home near McQueen Road and Chandler Boulevard, where they saw a man holding a shotgun in the front yard. Authorities say they told the man to drop the gun multiple times before opening fire, with the Chandler Fire Department declaring the man dead at the scene. And Coconino County has issued a go evacuation status order for all visitors and residents around the Kendrick Mountain area near Flagstaff. This is due to the new spring wildfire near Parks, Arizona on Spring Valley Road, currently burning 20 acres with 0% containment. In the status of other fires burning throughout the state today, there's still no containment on the pocket fire burning near Sedona, which just today has grown from 21 to 2,300 acres. And the Sycamore Fire in the Tonto National Forest covers nearly 12,000 acres and is 37% contained. APS has cut off power to over 8,000 of its customers in the Flagstaff and Grand Canyon Village area over wildfire concerns. Strong winds and low moistures are contributing to extremely dangerous wildfire conditions this weekend. Avoiding sparks from power lines is the goal of the shutoff. For a full list of power outage locations, you can visit KTAR.com. And a man wielding a knife was shot by Phoenix police officers last night after refusing to drop the weapon. Phoenix police say they responded to a domestic dispute at a home, and while talking to the victim in the driveway, a man left the house chasing another man with a knife. He was taken to the hospital in critical condition after being shot by a police officer who repeatedly told the man to drop the knife. An investigation into what happened is ongoing. And now for a check on traffic from the Valley Chevy Dealers Traffic Center. We're seeing a crash on the eastbound I-10. This is just before the Stack Interchange at 27th Avenue. We also are seeing a crash in Tempe, this at the intersection of Rural and Broadway Roads. We also have some construction closures for you to be on the lookout for. The northbound State Route 51 is closed between the I-10 and downtown Phoenix and Indian School until 5 a.m. on Monday. In the eastbound, Loop 202 Santan Freeway is closed between Alma School and Cooper Road. That closure also expected until 5 a.m. on Monday. Lastly, the southbound Loop 101 Pima Freeway is closed between Princess Drive and Shea Boulevard. That until 4 a.m. tomorrow morning. And KTAR weather for the Valley, a dry weather system is bringing us some slightly cooler temperatures in the coming days. Today we had a sunny high of 107, overnight tonight a low of 82. Tomorrow we could see a high of 103 degrees looking ahead to next week. You can expect highs to stay in the lower 100s all week with a high of 102 degrees forecasted on Monday. It's currently 104 degrees in Tempe. 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I'm Anna Olp on Arizona's news station, KTAR News.
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1: It's time for Mondays with Megan.
2: I love Mondays with Megan.
1: Megan, happy Monday.
3: Happy Monday. I love Mondays with Megan, and I was asked recently how I got that gig, and I was like, I kind of just insisted on having it, and they said yes. So
1: we were bullied into it. Is that what you're saying?
2: We were happy to give it to you.
3: Thank you.
1: Great to have you with us.
3: Thank you.
2: Bruce and I, we're going to play the game that we all used to love. Remember, we played it a couple months ago. Is the Strait open or is it closed today? Ladies and gentlemen. So,
3: oh my gosh.
2: What a mess. I mean, I don't really know where to start. It's like, okay, we've got a deal in place, and then Trump said he's going to basically nuke them. And then that ticked off the Iranians. They made our vice president look like a dope. They left the room. So, like, where are we trying to unwind this mess? I know you've talked to a lot of insiders today. I was checking out your show. Do we still have a deal? Are we still getting out of this thing, or did we blow it?
3: The thing is, we have a deal, but it's the exact same deal, arguably worse, than the deal that was already put in place by President Obama before we went to war,
2: yeah.
3: The JCPOA. So I am not going to be sitting here and be gaslit by a bunch of different people from MAGA, you know, creator content land, that I'm somehow not believing my lying eyes that this isn't, again, the exact same thing, except arguably worse than what President Obama had already been put into place. And I just don't know what the point of all this was.
2: Yeah.
3: Then, and at the same time, I am the first person that believes that Vice President Vance will 100% be the nominee. I actually don't even think there's going to be like much of a race. I think it's just going to be over. It's a hot, hot take, but
2: hot take.
3: Circle back to me as
2: okay.
3: we get closer.
2: Mark
3: and
2: it.
3: Say Megan was maybe right. But I just don't understand why we have a vice president saying things like, we love Pakistan. I don't love Pakistan.
2: No.
3: They sheltered Osama bin Laden. They're, you know, terrorists. They are people who sympathize with terrorists. They're, you know, partially responsible for 9/11. Like, I don't know, understand what they're doing, this new revisioned Middle East. I am not comfortable with that. And I don't think many Americans are. That doesn't mean send 100,000 boots on the ground. That doesn't mean I want a forever war. It just means, hey, we don't need to go on international television and say we love our enemies that are actively trying to destroy us.
1: Yeah. I wonder if people have forgotten, Megan. No, literally that Pakistan sheltered Osama bin Laden for, what was it, 12 years, something like that? He was living down the street from what was effectively their West Point, the huge military.
2: Yeah, we stuck in and killed them.
1: Yeah. They're not our friends.
2: No. But it's,
3: no, and I don't believe Iran is either.
1: Of course not.
3: I don't believe any of these countries are. And again, that doesn't mean that I want to go to war with them. I just don't understand why we're making vocal words of agreement and alliance to them, and at the same time doing as much as possible to just tear apart the state of Israel. And again, we can have many conversations about Netanyahu, we can have many conversations about the war, but to sit here and say that the country of Israel is less of an ally to the United States than Pakistan or Iran or Qatar, I am
1: crazy
3: very
1: talk.
3: Confused. And I need a lot more clarity coming out of the White House from Secretary Rubio and President Trump, because on one hand, we have Vice President Vance on television saying, this is the coolest, that's a direct quote, the coolest thing about doing, and it ridiculous. I mean, really, the verbiage of it is really making me very upset, or was all weekend. And then at the same time, we have President Trump saying that if you don't do what I have to do, I believe he said, bomb you to hell,
1: yes.
3: And you won't even be able to get home. Those are two distinctly different messages coming out about this. It's so confusing. I don't really understand what's going on. And maybe most importantly, we have fresh polling that came out today that said only 32% of Republicans think this is a good deal.
1: Yeah, that's we know what 32% that is. Yeah, I got it.
3: Yes, exactly.
2: It's the ride or die MAGA supporter.
1: They were against the war until Trump told them to be for it, and they changed their minds.
3: Exactly.
1: Yeah.
3: Exactly.
1: Exactly. They have no firm beliefs of their own.
2: Meghan McCain is joining us Mondays with Megan, talking about Iran. I'm trying to figure out, I wonder if Trump knows this is such a bad deal, right? That he
1: the deal on the table.
2: Yeah, that he pulls out of it, that people are just they're eviscerating him. You know,
1: he's going to get embarrassed out of it.
2: Of course. Yeah. Like, he's Charlie Brown and Iran is Lucy, and Iran keeps taking the football and Trump keeps missing the ball.
1: Don't.
2: It's to the point where it is such a catastrophe. He looks so weak. You know, he's yelling at Italy and all that stuff. And it's,
1: right.
2: A lot of that's noise. But I'm like, Mr. President, this is the kind of deal you get. That, and by the way, he okayed it. This is the,
1: he signed it.
2: This is the type of deal you get when you send your dopey son-in-law, who has no business putting a deal together with other diplomats. And what is it? Steve Witkoff, his realtor. I mean, that you send dopey people over. You're going to get a dopey deal. And we have a dopey president who said, sure, sounds good to me. Just like he did with Benjamin Netanyahu. In the Situation Room when he decided to go to war. Sure, let's sign it. Sounds good to me. That's where we are.
3: I think he saw poll numbers and the calendar and oil prices and said, do whatever you have to do to make this stop. And again, the problem with that is we already bombed them and entered in this engagement of war with Iran. And again, I have spent the better part of a decade raging against Obama's Iran deal, which I still thought and continue to think was horrible for the United States of America. I was against his apology tour in the Middle East. I do not believe that this is an area of the world that we can have allyship with, full stop. That is my perspective on Earth. Maybe the Republican Party is shifting right now, because if you look at social media, there's a lot of people telling me we love Pakistan and we should be all for this, and we can.
1: Well, they love Russia also.
3: They love Russia too. Yeah. We want to ally with people that scream, you know, death to America, death to Israel. Just, if you know nothing about the Middle East, just tell me, why are we giving $300 billion in unfrozen assets to a country that is hell-bent on the destruction of the West?
1: And
3: I don't understand it.
1: And we removed all of their economic sanctions on day one.
2: So they have that now.
1: So they are selling their oil now.
2: And don't have the straight open.
1: On the open market.
2: We tried to bribe them, making billions. Bruce, we tried to bribe them. Here's $300 billion. Sorry, can you open the straight? Sure, we'll open it for a day. And then you know what? We're going to pull the rug right from under the president of the United States.
1: Here's something, Megan, and I wonder, you made mention of the fact that, you know, Trump's looking at poll numbers in the calendar. I think if you think the Iranians are too stupid to understand how American politics works, you do that at your own, your own peril. They know that Trump is not going to reengage in a war right before the election.
2: It's not going
1: to
2: blow up.
1: They know this.
2: Yeah.
1: They're like, he does. There's no way. We're going to get to the end of the 60 days, whatever the cool, you know, the negotiating. And we're going to be literally early voting will have already started for the midterms. And they know he doesn't have the guts to do that. Mm-hmm. No way.
2: Nope.
1: No way.
2: Nope.
3: Well, it really feels like they have us over a barrel. And just as an American, I feel sad and embarrassed about it in a way. I cannot remember a time in my life, maybe some parts of the Obama term. I don't like America looking weak-kneed. I don't like us being on an international stage where, you know, I believe it was the president of Iran wouldn't shake hands with our vice president. And on top of everything else,
1: it was president of Qatar.
3: And there's the videos all over social media.
1: Yeah, he just completely walks right by him, ghosts him. It's pretty obvious.
3: Then at the same time, you have Vice President Vance sitting behind the podium saying that this will ultimately be good. Excuse me, this money will go to American soybean farmers and farmers. Mm-hmm. I don't know what you're talking about.
1: Right.
3: I don't understand what you're saying. The unfrozen assets that we're giving to Iran is now helping American farmers. It just sounds like a weird talking point to say during the midterm election.
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1: How convenient. How convenient, Buc-ee's. Goodyear, Arizona blew up today.
2: Yeah.
1: Finally on the map after all these years.
2: It only took a Buc-ee's to put them on the map. Let's understand more about the mayhem. And what is a beaver nugget? And do you want to eat one of those?
1: I'm not sure I can eat a beaver nugget.
2: I'm not sure I want to either. Joining us right now, he is the outspoken weather bunny and part-time meteorologist and reporter over at Arizona's Family, Ian Schwartz. Ian, what's up?
16: What is going on, guys? I am exhausted.
2: Okay, let's talk about this. I want you to walk me through your day. What did it look like and when did it start?
16: All right, so I got up at 2:45 this morning, a little earlier than the normal 3:30, because I wanted to make sure there wasn't any traffic issues, and I wasn't exactly sure what to expect.
2: Fair. Okay.
16: I pulled into that parking lot.
2: At the Buc-ee's.
16: And I was at the Buc-ee's off of Bullard and I-10, and I was quite impressed.
2: Oh.
16: There was two lines on each side of the building, and my rough count was probably 2,000 people.
2: Stop it.
1: Oh, for Pete's sake.
16: I'm not even kidding. There was people straight up sleeping on the concrete because they'd been up for 15 whatever hours. I saw sleeping bags. It's I saw pillows. Store. I saw makeshift tents. There was campers.
1: Unreal.
16: And then
2: campers.
16: I immediately found the first person.
2: Oh, you mean the first person in line?
16: First person in line. And I said, "Oh, what time did you get here?" And he said, "4." And I thought,
2: "All right."
16: That's okay, funny. I'm thinking, you know, because it was around 4. I was like, well, yeah, that's not right. Doesn't make sense. He said, oh, 4 the afternoon before.
1: Yeah, he'd been there since
2: 4 p.m. Sunday?
1: He'd already been there 12 hours.
16: Yes, 4 p.m. Sunday. Now, keep in mind, the parking lot didn't open until midnight. So he literally sat on Bullard and the Bucky Road, whatever, I don't know, Bucky Way.
1: Bucky Drive.
16: In a chair with an umbrella.
2: Oh, gosh.
16: For, you know, 12 hours.
2: I have a question.
16: To be the first one.
1: Unbelievable.
2: The Weather Bunny is with us. He was at the grand opening of Bucky's. What kind of human being does that?
1: What do you mean?
2: What kind of human being does that? Was this guy like... you know, was he a weird
1: tethered
2: guy?
1: To reality?
2: Was yeah, I mean, no, like, he's first in line. I'm
1: seemed
2: just
1: like a normal human.
2: Yeah,
16: I hope so. He's a physician's assistant.
1: Really?
16: So, he's a seemingly intelligent man,
1: educated in some way, shape, or form.
16: Educated guy. He said that's what he wanted his Father's Day gift to be, and so he told
2: that
16: his what.
2: I saw you do that interview. What are you? He doesn't even have a baby yet, right?
16: Yeah, I think his wife is pregnant. Something, I don't know, 30 weeks. I might have the number wrong, but he basically said,
1: he just wanted out of the
16: spend
1: house.
16: Some time. Baby's getting, he's getting nervous for fatherhood. He's like, get me out of here. I'm going to go out of this.
2: So for Father's Day, which he's almost not allowed to utilize quite yet, he decided to leave his pregnant wife at home. And go and spend a 4 p.m. throughout the whole night at Bucky's.
1: Yes.
2: That's how he wanted to spend his Father's Day, even though baby's still cooking.
1: He's practicing for the future.
16: He was cashing it in early. Maybe he might have had another child. I forgot if this was his
1: point. He probably
16: and it was funny. Like the first three guys, they would take turns sleeping. So they'd go into their car, they'd watch each other's spot, and then all that.
1: Oh, wait a minute. You got to call dibs? Like, wait a minute, that's my spot? I can go sleep?
2: I think
1: that seems like cheating.
2: I think Bucky'd be ticked about that.
16: I think they had hours to form a bond together.
2: Hours.
16: And make those exceptions. But it was very orderly. They literally let what seemed like 1,000 people spill into the store all at once. There wasn't any... pushing or fighting.
2: Was
16: that
2: there
16: I
2: a
16: saw.
2: Trample? Anybody get trampled? Like, you know, like Black Friday used to be at
16: Walmart,
2: where you get a TV and then you kill two people on the way in.
16: The video fighting of yesteryear from Black Friday. We don't have those anymore with Amazon, you know.
2: No,
1: disappointing.
16: But no, everybody was behaved. Right. They were kind. You know, I think I saw maybe a mom snapped her kid, but that would happen anywhere.
1: you come over here.
16: Yeah.
1: Quit touching the beaver nuggets.
16: They went and did what they came there to do, and that was to shop, to buy the merch, to try the brisket, to try the 40-foot wall of beef jerky and the fudge and the drinks.
1: It's a lot of beef jerky, quite honestly.
16: And the beaver nuggets.
1: Okay, let's talk beaver nuggets. Again, we're talking right now to Ian Schwartz.
16: What did you say?
1: Let's talk beaver nuggets.
2: That's never been said.
1: It's first time for everything.
16: First time you've ever said
1: Ian Schwartz,
16: that.
1: Outspoken weather bunny. What is a beaver nugget? And did you have one?
16: Well, it's vegetarian, if you're wondering. It's not made of beaver.
1: Contains no beaver.
16: No beaver. It's beaver free.
1: Do you know Panda Express doesn't have any panda in it?
2: Listen, I wanted to know what beaver tasted like.
1: Yeah.
2: I was ready to go.
16: I was shocked too.
1: So what is in a beaver nugget?
16: So it's essentially like a corn pop, you know, the cereal corn pop.
1: Okay.
16: But it is a little harder, crunchier, I should say. It's a little more caramel and a bit sweeter. So it would be like if Corn Pops decided to kind of go into the snack market and go from a box of cereal to a bag of snacks.
2: Do you eat one? Do you eat one of those? Do you eat one?
16: Yeah, they're very they're very addictive.
1: Really?
16: I can't eat just one. I had to put. I did not eat just one. I had to put them down. I said, "Get these away from me."
2: All right, so you had a ton of beaver nuggets. That's awesome. Did you eat the brisket? Did you have some brisket?
1: Oh, tell me about brisket.
16: Tried the brisket. I was hanging out with the pit master. I think Colton Krolak actually interviewed the pit master. So
1: I saw a picture of the pit master.
16: Yeah. So try the brisket. They do a chopped brisket sandwich. It's a half pound of brisket. It's pretty good. Keep in mind, it's not like it's not like a barbecue shop. They are a travel center that does sell barbecue.
1: Yeah, right in the middle of the store. They just sling barbecue.
16: Yeah, people say, "Oh, I've had better barbecue." It's like, have you had better barbecue at a gas station? And I think the answer is no.
1: No, grading on a curve. You get out of it.
2: I have a rule.
1: Oh,
2: I have a rule.
1: Yeah,
2: like I don't eat warm food from a gas station.
1: Really?
2: No, I've never done it.
16: Really?
2: No, I've never grabbed a hot dog or like a burrito or something.
1: I don't think we're fully. Ian, help me on this. I don't think we're fully selling what a Buc-ee's is to you because calling it a gas station, is really underselling.
2: Really?
1: It's really underselling what's going on in that place.
2: When Ian was here the last time, he said I could put the Gatos cheeks right down on the toilet.
1: Oh, yeah.
2: Because you said they have the cleanest bathrooms in the world. I don't even have to toilet paper them.
16: Exactly. I was working my way through the store. We haven't even gotten to the bathrooms, but those are immaculate. Imagine if you took a QT, a Cracker Barrel, a Walmart, and they all had a baby, and then you gave that baby anabolic steroids. That is the Buc-ee's.
1: Kind of nailed it.
2: I'm giving them up for that. That is a beautiful way to put it.
1: So
2: that's fantastic.
1: Yeah, it is a travel destination. It is a cult favorite. I want to say that it started in Texas, if I remember correctly.
16: It did start in Texas.
1: Because Texans are extremely proud of their Buc-ee's.
16: Oh, they are. The owner, his name's Arch Beaver Alplin, and he looks exactly like you would expect.
1: You nailed it.
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6: KTAR News time is 6:30. I'm Anna Olp. The U.S. military today confirmed that it has struck multiple targets inside Iran. This just over a week after a memorandum of understanding outlined a ceasefire between the two countries. The attack directed by President Trump comes after an attack on a merchant ship early this morning. In a post on social media, the president warned of the potential future need to, quote, militarily complete the job, and, quote, if that happens, the Islamic Republic of Iran will no longer exist. And Coconino County has issued a go evacuation status order for all visitors and residents around the Kendrick Mountain area near Flagstaff. This is due to the new spring wildfire near Parks, Arizona, on Spring Valley Road, currently burning 20 acres with 0% containment. And the status of other fires burning throughout the state today, the growing Steamboat Fire in Gila County has increased to over 650 acres, still with 0% containment, and has caused a go evacuation status for Lynx Ranch and Victory Ranch. And there is still no containment on the Pocket Fire burning near Sedona, which has grown to 2,300 acres. And now for a check on traffic from the Valley Chevy Dealers Traffic Center. We're seeing a crash on the eastbound I-10 at 16th Street. That's just before the Mini Stack interchange. We're also seeing a crash in Tolleson on the westbound Loop 101 Aquafria Freeway at Indian School Road. And KTAR weather for the Valley, a dry weather system is bringing us some slightly cooler temps in the coming days. Today we have a sunny high of 107, tonight a low of 82. Tomorrow we could see a high of 103 degrees. Looking ahead to next week, you can expect highs to stay in the lower 100s all week. We have a high of 102 degrees forecasted this upcoming Monday. It's currently 104 degrees in Avondale. 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I'm Anna Olp on Arizona's news station, KTAR News.
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14: I feel like everybody listening right now is tired.
15: What do you mean?
14: Well, they were in line today at Bucky's, and everybody was in line at Bucky's. 75,000 people went there today. Well,
16: they've overdosed on brisket.
14: Yeah, a lot of
16: beef jerky.
14: What's the temperature, Becky Lynn? Because, you know, is it 110
16: 102
14: yet?
16: Maybe?
17: It was 110. Okay. Let's see. No, I'm sorry. 109 is 109. What we've been up to. It's 108 right now.
14: 108. You had some brisket. You know, that's nap time. I mean, that's a nap thing.
17: Yeah. Mm-hmm.
16: Yeah. Then in the Bucky's, you're like in a meat coma.
14: You go over to like the, don't they have a fudge wall? That stuff?
16: There's a lot of snacks there.
14: Yeah. Bucky's was off the hook in Goodyear today. Yeah. It put Goodyear on the map.
16: Okay.
14: Maybe the most popular place to go in Arizona right now is Goodyear, Arizona.
16: Yeah, I think they got more people showed up at the Bucky's than showed up at the Grand Canyon today. 75,000 people were expected in and around the Bucky's when it opened this morning. There were thousands of people who camped out so they could be the first person into a gas station.
14: And
16: I'm downplaying it. I'm sorry.
14: I must know what a beaver nugget is.
16: Yeah.
14: I must know.
16: Okay.
14: I must know. KTAR reporter Colton Krolak is joining us now. KTAR.
16: Colton.
18: Well, whoa.
16: If you're watching on the KTAR YouTube channel.
18: Yeah, we got beaver nuggets right here.
16: Why aren't they here at the station?
18: I don't know if they're going to last the night, though, Gatos. Otherwise, I might bring in some for you tomorrow.
14: So
18: we'll see.
14: A beaver nugget comes in a bag, like a bag of chips.
18: I was shocked for some reason. I was expecting it to be like near the the deli, like the barbecue section.
14: Yeah.
18: Because I wasn't really sure what they were.
14: Right.
18: And then I was just strolling past one of the counters, and I saw it, and I'm like, "That's what it is." Like, it was kind of shocking, but they're really good.
14: All right, yeah. So who put you on this job today? You had to go at what time?
16: Ooh.
14: To a Goodyear, and you had to go to Bucky's. You witnessed the whole grand opening. Mm-hmm. What time did you get there today?
18: Yeah, so, well, I always start at 4 a.m. because I'm on the morning show, obviously. But I got there at 4 a.m. and, you know, had to wake up a little bit earlier just to make sure I could deal with the traffic and all that was out there. But there were the line was wrapped around the entire building on both sides because there's two entrances to it. Mm-hmm. And yeah, just tons and tons of people. Spoke to some that were there since 9:30 the night before. I think one person was even there like around 5 or something like that the night before. So it was people were really excited about it, but man, a lot of dedication.
16: Yeah, yeah. Now, I have a question. I'm assuming you got a chance to talk to some of these people. Were they familiar with Buc-ee's? Were they like Texans or whatever, and it reminds them of home? Or they're brand new, yeah, never set foot.
14: Bruce, there were people that were there with Buc-ee's tattoos.
16: Okay, well, they obviously know what's going on.
18: There was a pretty good mix. I'd say one of the groups that I talked to, they had been to the one in Texas and really liked it. They lived here in the Valley, but they obviously had that experience and were really, really excited that it was coming to the community. And then had one gentleman I spoke to who was actually the very first person to buy anything in the Buc-ee's. He was very excited about that and running up to me actually right after he did it. and he drove from L.A. to get here because he's a truck driver.
16: Okay.
18: And when he's on the job, he never gets to go. So he drove 6.5 hours to the Valley just to go to the Buc-ee's opening so he could actually go inside and buy some stuff. So a little bit of a mix.
16: Yeah.
14: Okay. I'm worried about that guy.
16: Worried about Sabina.
15: I'm very worried. Colton Krolak is joining us, our KTAR reporter. You hear him mostly in the mornings. Hey, you should really come to this show.
14: You could sleep
15: you
14: in.
15: You don't have to sleep until you can sleep
18: I'm
15: in.
18: I'm down
15: until
18: for
15: eight.
18: A bidding war if you guys want to, you know, fight for my affection.
16: Okay. Hey, can you describe to the layperson, the person who's listening going, first off, I have no idea what you guys are talking about. The hell is a Buc-ee's?
15: Right.
16: Why would I go to Goodyear? Why would I stand in line, for God's sakes? Describe Buc-ee's to the uninitiated.
18: Yeah, not so much a travel center as an experience is how I would put it. I mean, it was it's just one of those things you got to see to kind of understand. I mean, it's a lot more just about the overall experience of it. You know, there's maybe certain gas stations that we choose because you just like the vibe of it more. And yeah. I think that's probably what this is trying to do. They really focus, at least from what I was told, the quality of it. They really focus on the clean bathrooms and then just the overall experience. I mean, it's like a Walmart more than a gas station. You go in and it's gigantic. I mean, there's a dessert station, like sweet treat set station. There's a clothing section. There's the brisket. Then there's like the convenience store section. So it's got it all. And then on the outside, you know, what it is, the travel center, there's 120 gas pumps. So
16: hopefully
18: you'll never be waiting in line for one of those 120 gas pumps. And then you go to the bathrooms, which they're very proud of, the clean bathrooms. It's huge. The restroom is gigantic.
16: But they are very proud. They claim to have the cleanest bathrooms. Can you attest to how clean the bathroom is?
15: You're asking him about his bathroom habits?
16: I am, right the second.
15: Okay.
18: I can attest to this. Very, very huge, clean. Obviously, it's a brand new building, so it's kind of hard for me to tell you too much about that. But it looked really nice.
16: It looked nice.
15: How many urinals and how many toilets do we have in that thing?
16: Oh, is it 120 like gas pumps? Do I never have to wait in line at a urinal?
15: Is it like a Cardinals game? You know,
18: roughly
15: like
18: the same number of urinals. No, I'm just kidding. But there's probably, I don't want to guess too much, but like 2 or 3 dozen urinals, two dozen urinals, and then a bunch of stalls. No, it was really a fancy restroom.
15: I'd love to have a urinal in my house.
16: Really?
15: Oh, yeah. You put ice in it and then you get to pee all over. It'd be fantastic.
16: Yeah. We need to aim higher.
15: Well,
18: see, this is why I'm staying on the morning show.
16: I was going to say, you're not helping pull Colton over to the dark side.
15: If you aim higher, you might miss the urinal.
16: There is, or the ice. Yeah, you could certainly do that.
15: Hey, what does a beaver nugget actually taste like?
16: Oh, good. You held up the package ago. It's a bag.
18: So it kind of tastes like caramel popcorn
16: bit. It looks like,
18: It's a corn puff, but it's like a crunchy puff, and then you can taste like the like brown sugar sweetness, and then there's a little bit of salt to it as well. It's hard to describe, but yeah, I'll bring in some for you.
15: Like the great thing is if you could eat those and then get some stuck in your teeth, and then a couple hours later it comes down, you get a second meal.
16: It's like a snack later
15: It's fantastic. Awesome.
18: Yeah, no, it was very good. I mean, I got to do it, got it comped because, I got to test this out. So,
14: all right.
16: They were handing out beaver nuggets.
18: The job.
14: Wow. That's not. What's the weirdest thing that you saw there at Bucky's? Colton Krolak is joining us.
16: Other than the first guy in line.
14: He was at Bucky's bright and early today.
18: The number of full beaver costumes was impressive. I mean, I don't know.
14: Come on!
16: You just don't see that many beavers.
14: What?
16: Unbelievable.
18: There were more than you would think. It wasn't one or two.
16: I would think.
14: Wait, people were outside in 100-degree weather in a beaver costume?
18: Absolutely. I mean, I was there in the morning, saw a few, and then I had to go out, do my whole reporting thing outside, and then came back in, and there was even more. So it was all day. There were just tons of beaver costumes.
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14: Face off. Let's see who's facing off today. We've got Stephen Richer, former Maricopa County recorder. Stephen, how are you?
3: I'm great. I went to a World Cup game and it was awesome.
14: You went to a World Cup game?
3: Yeah, I went to one in San Francisco to see my two most favorite countries, Algeria and Jordan.
14: Who are you rooting for?
3: I was rooting to have a good time. It was a good time. And at first it was Jordan because they scored the first goal. Okay. And then Algeria was taken over. I was in a USA shirt.
16: Though. Okay, good for you.
14: Yeah.
16: Okay.
14: Richard's got World Cup fever. We've also got Jordan. Michelle Ugenti-Rita, the former Arizona State Senator. Michelle, how are you?
4: Very good. Happy to be here again.
14: Have you been to a World Cup game?
4: No. Okay. On purpose.
3: Oh, are you going to poo-poo that already?
14: That's hot.
4: Well, you know.
14: Hey, we had Rob Schneider.
4: I'm the man here.
14: We had Rob Schneider, SNL fame, scheduled today to join us on the face-off. Scheduling issue. Hopefully we can do it again somewhere down the line.
4: That's what he said, yeah.
14: So let's go with Richer and Ugenti-Rita, and let's start with the war. Is there anyone in this room that can say the United States got a good deal?
3: Well, in fairness, we don't know what the final deal will
16: look like. We're in the negotiation phase.
3: Yeah, we have,
16: right?
3: Like,
16: 60
3: we have a
16: days
3: plan
16: or whatever.
3: For a plan. Mm-hmm. But
16: we
3: have
16: an idea of a plan.
14: But in all fairness, we do know there is the memo.
4: Yeah.
14: It is out there. It is public.
16: We have removed sanctions.
4: We have.
16: They are selling their oil on the
4: Strait will be open.
16: Global market.
14: Okay.
3: If this was the Obama administration, some of these same Republicans would be calling it almost a betrayal of the office.
16: Of course.
3: Disloyalty, complete dishonor. I mean, the amount of money that the Obama administration unfroze pales in comparison to what we're talking about now.
16: Pittance.
3: And our great victory is that we have a younger Ayatollah and we have a Strait of Hormuz that's open that wasn't previously open.
14: Michelle, I know you support the president.
4: I do.
14: Is there something in this deal? This is a rotten
16: deal. This is the best surrender we've had. This is the most bigly surrender of all time.
14: I'm just trying to...
4: I mean, we've talked about this for so many episodes.
16: It's been going on forever.
3: But the money is new. The money
4: so
3: is
4: he's
3: crazy.
4: He's unfreezing it.
14: Right.
3: But that's... So, that's as I will read you a quote
4: what
3: from
4: is it
3: J.D.
4: that you
3: Vance.
4: Want?
16: Oh, J.D.
3: Money
16: Vance.
3: Is fungible, and many of the dollars we sent to Iran are being used to now kill innocent people. This was 2023 talking about the Obama administration. Is the money still fungible?
16: And that was $12 billion, right?
4: They're agreeing to...
3: That was a lot
4: to,
3: less.
4: They have to agree to the sanctions. They are going to be monitored, and we're not going to have a nuclear war.
3: It sounds pretty similar to the JCPOA agreement.
16: But now with more money.
4: They're different.
3: With more money.
16: How are they different?
4: This is a letter. This is setting up the ground game and the framework for additional negotiations. It's leaning into diplomacy, which you guys all want. It's avoiding more war. What is it? You don't like that?
3: You can look me in the eye with a straight face and say, if a different president had made this deal, I would be okay
4: with it. Obama sent them a pallet of money.
3: We're talking
16: their money.
3: Way more
16: their money.
3: Money.
16: It was. You just had no problem money. With frozen
4: and,
16: assets.
4: And he's unfreezing
16: it was their money.
4: Their assets.
16: Well, that's what the Obama money Obama did. It was their money.
3: It was a lot
4: they're
3: less.
4: Which
16: How
4: one,
16: is it different?
4: Which one do you
16: How
4: want?
16: Frozen assets different?
4: They're very different. Sending
16: oh,
4: a pallet of money and unfreezing their assets are different.
3: Okay,
4: let me ask you this. Then what do you want? Do you want to go back to war?
3: No, I would say at this point, we probably shouldn't have gotten involved, which makes me really sad. Because
14: just take the L and move on.
3: I was very sympathetic to her at first if we had a clear and present danger.
4: I know you're sympathetic to terrorists. I know. It's been clear.
3: No, I was sympathetic to the Iranian, the U.S. involvement in
4: the
3: Iran.
4: Regime?
3: No, absolutely not.
4: Well, then
3: Michelle,
4: what are we supposed
3: I'm about
4: to do
3: as raw, raw pro-Israel as you can get. I believe that Iran was a existential danger. I don't think we neutralized that existential danger. If we did
4: Look,
3: neutralize
4: no...
3: them, then we'd be negotiating on much better terms than this utter capitulation.
4: No
3: which
4: nuclear
3: is being described
4: weapons is not an
3: such.
4: Utter. No nuclear weapons
3: they
4: is not an
3: supposed
4: utter.
3: To have nukes before.
4: No
14: they didn't
4: nuclear
14: have them before.
4: Weapons is not an utter failure. I mean, look, what I like about
3: have we destroyed the nukes because a year ago we bombed Iran in Operation
4: look,
3: Midnight
4: they
3: Hammer.
14: Totally obliterated.
3: And we totally obliterated them.
4: I am so glad that you're not in charge because capitulating and not doing anything, he has finally stood up for America. He has pushed back. No, he's pushed back. He has pushed back on a murderous regime. He has
3: agreed.
4: He has, and nobody else has in 4 years. And if you talk to the Iranian people, they have welcomed America's involvement.
3: Well, the Iranian people have been slaughtered.
14: 100%.
4: Pushed off buildings.
14: Yes.
3: Yes.
4: Raped. Torture?
14: And they're not a part of the agreement whatsoever. They're not even mentioned.
4: They would probably want more.
3: You said if I were in power, you're glad I'm not in power.
4: Yes.
3: I can tell you $300 billion wouldn't be unfrozen that can be used to finance Hezbollah terrorism that goes on today or any of the other terrorist cells throughout the region. And so just giving Iran this and look. If there was a real danger to the United States or to our allies, then finish the job. But let us know what it was.
4: Because you're right. I've been on here many times saying finish the job. I agree. You can't negotiate with these terrorists.
14: Right.
4: How many hundreds of thousands of American troops are you willing to sacrifice? He is trying to be diplomatic, and I leaning into that, which is what
14: you think this is diplomacy.
4: I do. What is it?
14: Okay. It's stupidity.
15: All right, hang on. This is the face-off.
4: Diplomacy. You just hate Trump.
15: It's the face-off.
14: No, I hate stupid people. I give you that. I hate rapists. I hate that. Yeah.
15: Okay, hang on. This is the face-off. We got Stephen Richer. We got Michelle Ugenti Rita. Listen, I've been pretty clear from the very beginning about going in and trying to, you know, dismantle their nukes if we could ever do it, if we could have regime change, if we could ever do it, if we could ever help the Iranian people. You know, the Strait of Hormuz has been a disaster. The whole thing from the very beginning has been horrible.
14: Yeah, we got dog walked by
15: Israel. Hang on. Let's move to one other thing. Can we at least, and I'm trying here, can we at least give Trump a little bit of credit to say, and I don't know what happens behind closed doors. I'm sure he thinks we've won this thing.
14: Oh, yeah.
15: But at least
14: he's surrounded by people. It's the biggest win ever.
15: But at least to say, I'm going to do now whatever I have to do to get out of this, because maybe he does know it's a mess. And isn't that.
14: I think he lost interest. He doesn't care anymore.
15: That's fine.
14: Yeah.
15: But what I'm trying to say is, you know, because I don't support the president on Iran. I think he blew it. I think he lost the war. But is there an ounce of, hey, at least he's not continuing with it, and he's just going to sign a deal and get the hell out.
3: I think that's a rational statement, and if you are throwing bad money or good money after bad, then I guess cut your losses. That being said, $300 billion of Iranian money unfrozen is a tough
14: But is the argument that this is the best bad deal you could get?
3: Maybe so, but I'm still of a mind of Vice President Pence in saying that I hope this isn't the final deal.
15: All right, I got another question. I want the panel, and Bruce, I want you to answer it too. Would you rather have Trump finish it? And I don't know what that looks like or if we can do it. Would you rather have him say, you know what? I know everything is the way it is. Let's go and full court press on Iran right now. Forget this deal. Full court press. We're gonna do everything that I said we were going to do at the beginning. Would you rather have that or would you rather have this bad deal?
3: If nukes were imminent, threatening the United States or European allies or Israel, then I would say go do what you must, but be honest about it.
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17: From ABC News, I'm Dave Packer. 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

0: left 4 dead. ABC meteorologist Leslie Lopez.
1: Earlier this morning, we had a big band of rain. Severe weather moved through the Kentucky area, and it's going to be tonight that another big band of severe weather moves through. So we're going to watch out for areas of Missouri through Tennessee, up towards areas of Kentucky, Indiana, and also Illinois. We have severe thunderstorm threats in those areas, along with areas of North Carolina. And this is going to move you through at least the next several hours through about 9 o'clock.
0: And where there's too little rain,
2: a state of emergency in Utah, dangerous, fast-moving wildfires exploding across the state, forcing evacuations and destroying homes. The Cottonwood Fire, the largest fire burning in the country, exploding to more than 92,000 acres.
0: ABC's Melissa Adan. The death toll now at over 1,400 and rising after a pair of powerful earthquakes, 7.2 magnitude, followed by just seconds later, a 7.5 striking the coast of Venezuela Wednesday. Buildings tumbled to the ground, trapping people inside. ABC's Marcus Moore.
3: In the hard-hit area of La Guaira, north of Caracas, a hellscape with entire buildings collapsed into towering piles of rubble. 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
6: KTAR News Time is 7:02. I'm Anna Olp. Coconino County has issued a go evacuation status order for all visitors and residents around the Kendrick Mountain area near Flagstaff. This is due to the new spring wildfire near Parks, Arizona on Spring Valley Road, currently burning 20 acres with 0% containment. And updates on the other wildfires burning throughout the state, the growing Steamboat Fire in Gila County has increased to over 650 acres with 0% containment. This has caused a go evacuation status for Lynx Ranch and Victory Ranch. And there's still no containment on the Pocket Fire burning near Sedona, which has grown to 2,300 acres. And APS has cut power to over 8,000 of its customers in the Flagstaff and Grand Canyon Village area over wildfire concerns. Strong winds and low moisture are contributing to extremely dangerous wildfire conditions this weekend. Avoiding sparks from power lines is the goal of the shutoff. Power is anticipated to return at around 10 a.m. tomorrow morning. For a full list of power outage locations, you can visit KTAR.com. And Chandler police say a man is dead after an officer-involved shooting at around 10:15 a.m. this morning. Officers arrived to the scene of a domestic dispute at a home near McQueen Road and Chandler Boulevard, where they saw a man holding a shotgun in the front yard. Authorities say they told the man to drop the gun multiple times before opening fire, with the Chandler Fire Department declaring the man dead at the scene. And a man wielding a knife was shot by Phoenix police officers last night after refusing to drop the weapon. Phoenix police say they responded to a domestic dispute at a home, and while talking to the victim in the driveway, a man left the house chasing another man with a knife. He was taken to the hospital in critical condition after being shot by a police officer who repeatedly told the man to drop the knife. An investigation into what happened is ongoing. And now for a check on traffic from the Valley Chevy Dealers Traffic Center. We're seeing a crash on the eastbound I-10 at 12th Street. That's just before the Mini-Stack interchange. And there is also some residual slowing in that area from an earlier vehicle fire. We also are seeing a crash in Tempe. That's at the intersection of Broadway and Rural Roads. And we're also seeing a crash on the westbound Loop 202 Red Mountain Freeway near the exit ramp to the northbound Loop 101 in Tempe. We also have some construction closures. The northbound State Route 51 is closed between the I-10 and Indian School. And the eastbound Loop 202 is closed between Alma School Road and Copper Road. Both of those closures expected until 5 a.m. on Monday. And KTAR weather for the Valley. We have a dry weather system bringing us some slightly cooler temperatures in the coming days. Today we had a sunny high of 107. Tonight a low of 82. Tomorrow we could see a high of 103. Looking ahead to next week, you can expect highs to stay in the lower 100s with a high of 102 forecasted on Monday. It's 103 degrees in Mesa. 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I'm Anna Olp on Arizona's news station, KTAR News.
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8: It's time for Mondays with Megan.
9: I love Mondays with Megan.
8: Megan, happy Monday.
10: Happy Monday. I love Mondays with Megan. And I was asked recently how I got that gig. And I was like, I kind of just insisted on having it. And they said yes. So
8: we were bullied into it. Is that what you're saying?
9: We were happy to give it to you.
10: Thank you.
8: Great to have you with us.
10: Thank you.
9: Bruce and I, we're going to play the game that we all used to love. Remember, we played it a couple months ago. Is the Strait open or is it closed today? Late as a gentleman. So,
10: oh my gosh,
9: what a mess. I mean, I don't really know where to start.

0: It's like, okay, we've got a deal in place, and then Trump said he's going to basically nuke them, and then that ticked off the Iranians. They made our vice president look like a dope. They left the room. So, like, where are we trying to unwind this mess? Is there? I know you've talked to a lot of insiders today. I was checking out your show. Do we still have a deal? Are we still getting out of this thing, or did we blow it?
1: The thing is, we have a deal, but it's the exact same deal, arguably worse, than the deal that was already put in place by President Obama before we went to war, the JCPOA. So I am not going to be sitting here and be gaslit by a bunch of different people from MAGA, you know, creator content land, that I'm somehow not believing my lying eyes that this isn't, again, the exact same thing, except arguably worse than what President Obama had already been put into place. And I just don't know what the point of all this was then. And at the same time, I am the first person that believes that Vice President Vance will 100% be the nominee. I actually don't even think there's going to be like much of a race. I think it's just going to be over. It's a hot take, but
2: hot take.
1: Circle back to me as we get closer.
2: Mark
1: and say Megan was maybe right. But I just don't understand why we have a vice president saying things like, we love Pakistan. I don't love Pakistan.
2: No.
1: They sheltered Osama bin Laden. They are, terrorists. They are people who sympathize with terrorists. They are, partially responsible for 9/11. Like, I don't know, understand what they're doing, this new revisioned Middle East. I am not comfortable with that. And I don't think many Americans are. That doesn't mean send 100,000 boots on the ground. That doesn't mean I want a forever war. It just means, hey, we don't need to go on international television and say we love our enemies that are actively trying to destroy us.
2: Yeah. I wonder if people have forgotten, Megan. No, literally that Pakistan sheltered Osama bin Laden for, what was it, 12 years, something like that? He was living down the street from what was effectively their West Point, the huge military.
0: Yeah, we stuck in and killed them.
2: Yeah. They're not our friends.
0: No. But it's,
1: no, and I don't believe Iran is either.
2: Of course not.
1: I don't believe any of these countries are. And again, that doesn't mean that I want to go to war with them. I just don't understand why we're like making, vocal words of agreement and alliance to them. And at the same time, doing as much as possible to just tear apart the state of Israel. And again, we can have many conversations about Netanyahu. We can have many conversations about the war. But to sit here and say that, like, the country of Israel is less of an ally to the United States than Pakistan or Iran or Qatar. I am
2: crazy
1: very
2: talk.
1: Confused. And I need a lot more clarity coming out of the White House from Secretary Rubio and President Trump, because on one hand, we have Vice President Vance on television saying, this is the coolest, that's a direct quote, the coolest thing about doing. And it's ridiculous. I mean, really, the verbiage of it is really making me very upset, or was all weekend. And then at the same time, we have President Trump saying that if you don't do what I have to do, I believe he said, bomb you to hell.
2: Yes.
1: And you won't even be able to get home. Those are two distinctly different messages coming out about this. It's so confusing. I don't really understand what's going on. And maybe most importantly, we have fresh polling that came out today that said only 32% of Republicans think this is a good deal.
2: Yeah, we know what 32% that is. Yeah, I got it.
1: Yes, exactly.
0: It's the ride or die MAGA supporter.
2: They were against the war until Trump told them to be for it, and they changed their minds.
1: Exactly. Exactly.
2: They have no firm beliefs of their own.
0: Meghan McCain is joining us Mondays with Megan, talking about Iran. I'm trying to figure out, I wonder if Trump knows this is such a bad deal, right? That he
2: the deal on the table.
0: Yeah, that he pulls out of it, that people are just they're eviscerating him. Trump is
2: like, he's going to get embarrassed out of it.
0: Of course. Yeah. Like, he's Charlie Brown and Iran is Lucy, and Iran keeps taking the football and Trump keeps missing the ball.
2: Don't.
0: It's to the point where it is such a catastrophe. He looks so weak. He's yelling at Italy and all that stuff. And it's, a lot of that's noise. But I'm like, Mr. President, this is the kind of deal you get. And by the way, he okayed it.
2: He signed it.
0: This is the type of deal you get when you send your dopey son-in-law, who has no business putting a deal together with other diplomats. And what is it, Steve Witkoff, his realtor? I mean, that you send dopey people over, you're going to get a dopey deal. And we have a dopey president who said, sure, sounds good to me, just like he did with Benjamin Netanyahu in the Situation Room when he decided to go to war. Sure, let's sign it. Sounds good to me. That's where we are.
1: I think he saw poll numbers and the calendar and oil prices and said, do whatever you have to do to make this stop. And again, the problem with that is we already bombed them and entered in this engagement of war with Iran. And again, I have spent the better part of a decade raging against Obama's Iran deal, which I still thought and continue to think was horrible for the United States of America. I was against his apology tour in the Middle East. I do not believe that this is an area of the world that we can have allyship with, full stop. That is my perspective on Earth. Maybe the Republican Party is shifting right now, because if you look at social media, there's a lot of people telling me we love Pakistan and we should be all for this, and we can.
2: Well, they love Russia also.
1: They love Russia too. Yeah. We want to ally with people that scream, you know, death to America, death to Israel. Just, if you know nothing about the Middle East, just tell me, why are we giving $300 billion in unfrozen assets to a country that is hell-bent on the destruction of the West?
2: And we
1: understand it.
2: And we removed all of their economic sanctions on day one.
0: So they have that now.
2: So they are selling their oil now.
0: And don't have the straight open.
2: On the open market.
0: Billions. Bruce, we tried to bribe them. Here's $300 billion. Sorry, can you open the straight? Sure, we'll open it for a day. And then you know what? We're going to pull the rug right from under the president of the United States.
2: Here's something, Megan, and I wonder, you made mention of the fact that, you know, Trump's looking at poll numbers in the calendar. I think if you think the Iranians are too stupid to understand how American politics works, you do that at your own, your own peril. They know that Trump is not going to reengage in a war right before the election.
0: It's not going to blow
2: they
0: up.
2: They know this. Yeah. They're like, he does. There's no way. We're going to get to the end of the 60 days, whatever the cool, you know, the negotiating. And we're going to be literally early voting will have already started for the midterms. And they know he doesn't have the guts to do that. Mm-hmm. No way.
0: Nope.
2: No way.
0: Nope.
1: Well, it really feels like they have us over a barrel. And just as an American, I feel sad and embarrassed about it in a way. I cannot remember a time in my life, maybe some parts of the Obama term. I don't like America looking weak-kneed. I don't like us being on an international stage where, you know, I believe it was the president of Iran wouldn't shake hands with our vice president. And on top of everything else,
2: of one Qatar. Of the other talking it was president of Qatar.
1: Yes. No, and there's the videos all over social media.
2: Yeah, he just completely walks right by him, ghosts him. It's pretty obvious.
1: And then at the same time, you have Vice President Vance sitting behind the podium saying that this will ultimately be good. Excuse me, this money will go to American soybean farmers and farmers. Mm-hmm. I don't know what you're talking about.
2: Right.
1: I don't understand what you're saying. The unfrozen assets that we're giving to Iran is now helping American farmers. It just sounds like a weird talking point to say during the midterm elections.
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15: All right, son. 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
16: Dad, we learned about this in school.
15: Oh, did you now? Okay. What's first?
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2: How convenient.
0: How convenient, Buc-ee's. Goodyear, Arizona blew up today.
2: Yeah.
0: Finally on the map after all these years.
2: It only took a Buc-ee's to put them on the map. Let's understand more about the mayhem. And what is a beaver nugget? And do you want to eat one of those?
0: I'm not sure I can eat a beaver nugget.
2: I'm not sure I want to either. Joining us right now, he is the outspoken weather bunny and part-time meteorologist and reporter over at Arizona's Family, Ian Schwartz. Ian!
20: What's up? What is going on, guys? I am exhausted.
2: Okay, let's talk about this. I want you to walk me through your day. What did it look like and when did it start?
20: All right, so I got up at 2:45 this morning, a little earlier than the normal 3:30, because I wanted to make sure there wasn't any traffic issues, and I wasn't exactly sure what to expect.
2: Fair. Okay.
20: I pulled into that parking lot.
2: At the Buc-ee's.
20: And I was at the Buc-ee's off of Bullard and I-10. Yeah. And I was quite impressed.
2: Oh.
20: There was two lines on each side of the building. And my rough count was probably 2,000 people.
2: Stop it.
0: Oh, for Pete's sake.
20: I'm not even kidding. There was people straight up sleeping on the concrete because they'd been up for 15 whatever hours. I saw sleeping bags.
2: It's
20: I saw pillows.
2: Store.
20: I saw makeshift tents. There was campers.
2: Unreal.
20: And then
2: campers.
20: I immediately found the first person.
2: Oh, you mean the first person in line?
20: First person in line. And I said, oh, what time did you get here? And he said 4. And I thought,
2: all right.
20: That's okay. Fine. I'm thinking, because it was around 4. I was like, well, yeah, that's not, right. Doesn't make sense. He said, oh, 4 the afternoon before.
2: Yeah, he'd been there since
0: 4 p.m. Sunday.
2: He'd already been there 12 hours.
20: Yes, 4 p.m. Sunday. Now, keep in mind, the parking lot didn't open until midnight. So he literally sat on Bullard and the Bucky Road, whatever, I don't know, Bucky Way.
2: Bucky Drive.
20: In a chair with an umbrella.
0: Oh, God.
20: For, you know, 12 hours.
0: I have a question.
20: To be the first one.
2: Unbelievable.
0: The Weather Bunny is with us. He was at the grand opening of Bucky's. What kind of human being does that?
2: What do you mean?
0: What kind of human being does that? Was this guy like... you know, was he a weird
2: tethered
0: guy?
2: To reality?
0: Was, yeah, I mean, no, like, he's first in line. I'm
2: seems like a normal human.
0: Yeah,
20: I hope so. He's a physician's assistant.
2: Really?
20: So, he's a seemingly intelligent man,
2: educated in some way, shape, or form.
20: Educated guy. He said that's what he wanted his Father's Day gift to be, and so
0: I saw you do that interview. What are you? He doesn't even have a baby yet, right?
20: Yeah, I think his wife is pregnant. Something, I don't know, 30 weeks. I might have the number wrong, but he basically said,
2: "He just wanted out of the house.
20: Some time. he's getting nervous for fatherhood. He's like, get me out of here. I gotta go out of this.
0: So for Father's Day, which he's almost not allowed to utilize quite yet. He decided to leave his pregnant wife at home. And go and spend at 4 p.m. throughout the whole night at Bucky's.
2: Yes.
0: That's how he wanted to spend his Father's Day, even though baby's still cooking.
2: He's practicing for the future.
20: He was cashing it in early. Maybe he might have had another child. I forgot if this was
2: at this point. He probably
20: and it was funny. Like the first three guys, they would take turns sleeping. So they'd go into their car, they'd watch each other's spot, and then all that.
2: Well, wait a minute. You got to call dibs? Like, wait a minute, that's my spot. I can go like sleep.
0: I think
2: that seems like cheating.
0: I think Bucky'd be ticked about that.
20: I think they had hours to form a bond together.
2: Hours
20: make those exceptions. But it was very orderly. They literally let what seemed like 1,000 people spill into the store all at once. There wasn't any pushing or fighting.
0: Was
20: that
0: there
20: I
0: a
20: saw.
0: Trample? Anybody get trampled? Like, no, you know, like Black Friday used to be at Walmart, where you get a TV and then you kill two people on the way in.
20: The video fighting of yesteryear from Black Friday. We don't have those anymore with Amazon, you know.
0: No,
2: disappointing.
20: No, everybody was behaved. Right. They were kind. I think I saw maybe a mom snap at her kid, but that would happen anywhere.
2: You come over here.
20: Yeah.
2: Quit touching the beaver nuggets.
20: They went and did what they came there to do, and that was to shop, to buy the merch, to try the brisket, to try the 40-foot wall of beef jerky and the fudge and the drinks.
2: It's a lot of beef jerky, quite honestly.
20: And the beaver nuggets.
2: Okay, let's talk beaver nuggets. Again, we're talking right now to Ian Schwartz.
20: What did you say?
2: Let's talk beaver nuggets.
0: That's never been said.
2: It's first time for everything.
20: Ian
2: Schwartz, the outspoken weather bunny. What is a beaver nugget? And did you have one?
20: Well, it's vegetarian, if you're wondering. It's not made of beaver.
2: Contains no beaver.
20: No beaver. It's beaver free.
2: You know Panda Express doesn't have any panda in it?
0: Listen, I wanted to know what beaver tasted like.
2: Yeah.
0: I was ready to go.
20: I was shocked too.
2: So what is in a beaver nugget?
20: So it's essentially like a corn pop, you know, the cereal corn pop.
2: Okay.
20: But it is a little harder, crunchier, I should say. It's a little more caramel and a bit sweeter. So it would be like if Corn Pops decided to kind of go into the snack market and go from a box of cereal to a bag of snacks.
0: Do you eat one? Do you eat one of those? Do you eat one?
20: Yeah, they're very they're very addictive.
2: Really?
20: I did not eat just one. I had to put them down. I said, get these away from me.
0: All right, so you had a ton of beaver nuggets. That's awesome. Did you eat the brisket? Did you have some brisket?
2: Oh, tell me about the brisket. Talk to me about brisket.
20: I tried the brisket. I was hanging out with the pit master. I think Colton Krolak actually interviewed the pit master. So
2: I saw a picture of the pit master.
20: Yeah, so I tried the brisket. They do a chopped brisket sandwich. It's a half pound of brisket. It's pretty good. Keep in mind, it's not like it's not like a barbecue shop. They are a travel center that does sell barbecue.
2: Yeah, right in the middle of the store. People, they just sling barbecue.
20: Yeah, people say, I've had better barbecue. It's like, have you had better barbecue at a gas station? And I think the answer is no.
2: No, grading on a curve.
0: I have a rule. I have a rule.
2: Yeah.
0: Like, I don't eat warm food from a gas station.
2: Really?
0: No, I've never done it.
20: Really?
0: No, I've never grabbed a hot dog or... like a burrito or something. I don't think
2: we're fully. Ian, help me on this. I don't think we're fully selling what a Buc-ee's is to you because calling it a gas station, okay? It's really underselling.
0: Really?
2: It's really underselling what's going on in that place.
0: When Ian was here the last time, he said I could put the Gatos cheeks right down on the toilet.
2: Oh, yeah.
0: Because you said they have the cleanest bathrooms in the world. I don't even have to toilet paper them.
20: Exactly. I was working my way through the store. We haven't even gotten to the bathrooms, but those are immaculate. Imagine if you took a QT, a Cracker Barrel, a Walmart, and they all had a baby, and then you gave that baby anabolic steroids. That is the Buc-ee's.
2: Kind of nailed it.
0: I'm giving them up for that. That is a beautiful way to put it.
2: So
0: that's fantastic.
2: Yeah, it is a travel destination. It is a cult favorite. I want to say that it started in Texas, if I remember correctly.
20: It did start in Texas.
2: Because Texans are extremely proud of their Buc-ee's.
20: Oh, they are. The owner, his name's Arch Beaver Alplin, and he looks exactly like you would expect.
2: You nailed it.
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4: KTAR News time is 7:30. I'm Anna Olp. APS has cut power to over 8,000 of its customers in Flagstaff and Grand Canyon Village area over wildfire concerns. Strong winds and low moisture are contributing to extremely dangerous wildfire conditions this weekend. Avoiding sparks from power lines is the goal of the shutoff. Power is expected to return at around 10 a.m. tomorrow morning. For a full list of power outage locations, you can visit ktar.com. And Coconino County has issued a go evacuation status order for all visitors and residents around the Kendrick Mountain area near Flagstaff. This is due to the new spring wildfire near Parks, Arizona on Spring Valley Road, currently burning 20 acres with 0% containment. And the status of other fires burning throughout the state today, the growing Steamboat Fire in Gila County has increased to over 650 acres with 0% containment and has caused a go evacuation status for Lynx and Victory Ranches. There's still no containment on the Pocket Fire burning near Sedona, which has grown just today from 2,100 to 2,300 acres. And now for a check on traffic from the Valley Chevy Dealers Traffic Center. We're seeing a crash at the eastbound I-10 at 12th Street. That's just before the Mini Stack interchange. You may also see some slowing in that area from an earlier vehicle fire. Got pretty clogged up. And also in Mesa, we're seeing a crash on the Loop 202 westbound at Greenfield Road. And KTAR weather for the Valley, a dry weather system is bringing us some slightly cooler temps in the coming days. Overnight tonight, we're going to see a low of 82 degrees, tomorrow a high of 103. And looking ahead to the rest of next week, you can expect highs to stay in the low 100s all week, with a high of 102 forecasted on Monday. It's currently 100 degrees in Mesa. 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I'm Anna Olp on Arizona's news station, KTAR News.
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0: I feel like everybody listening right now is tired.
2: What do you mean?
0: Well, they were in line today at Buc-ee's, and
3: everybody was in line at Buc-ee's.
0: 75,000 people went there today. Well, they've
3: overdosed on brisket.
0: You had a lot of
3: beef jerky.
0: What's the temperature, Becky Lynn? Because, you know, is it 110
3: 102
0: yet?
14: It was 110. Okay. Let's see. No, I'm sorry. 109 is 109. What we've been up to. It's 108 right now.
0: 108. You had some brisket. You know, that's nap time. I mean, that's a nap
14: right.
0: thing.
14: Yeah. Mm.
3: Yeah. Then in the Buc-ee's, you're like in a meat coma.
0: You go over to don't they have a fudge wall? All that stuff.
3: There's a lot of snacks there.
0: Yeah. Buc-ee's was off the hook in Goodyear today. Yeah. It put Goodyear on the map.
3: Okay.
0: Maybe the most popular place to go in Arizona right now is Goodyear, Arizona.
3: Yeah, I think they got more people showed up at the Buc-ee's and showed up at the Grand Canyon today. 75,000 people were expected in and around the Buc-ee's when it opened this morning. There were thousands of people who camped out.
0: Oh.
3: So they could be the first person into a gas station.
0: And
3: I'm downplaying it. I'm sorry.
0: I must know what a beaver nugget is.
3: Yeah.
0: I must know.
3: Okay.
0: I must know. KTAR reporter Colton Krolak is joining us now. KTAR.
3: Colton.
15: Well,
3: if you're watching on the KTAR YouTube channel.
15: Yeah, we got beaver nuggets right here.
3: Why aren't they here at the station?
15: I don't know if they're going to last the night, though, Gatos. Otherwise, I might bring in some for you tomorrow.
0: So a beaver nugget comes in a bag, like a bag of chips.
15: I was shocked for some reason. I was expecting it to be like near the the deli, like the barbecue section.
0: Yeah.
15: Cause I wasn't really sure what they were.
0: Right.
15: And then I was just strolling past one of the counters and I saw it and I'm like, that's what it is. Like, it was kind of shocking, but they're really good.
0: All right. Yeah. All right. So who put you on this job today? You had to go at what time to a Goodyear and you had to go to Buc-ee's. You witnessed the whole grand opening. Mm-hmm. What time did you get there today?
15: Yeah, so, well, I always start at 4 a.m. because I'm on the morning show, obviously. But I got there at 4 a.m. and, you know, had to wake up a little bit earlier just to make sure to deal with the traffic and all that was out there. But the line was wrapped around the entire building on both sides because there's two entrances to it. Mm-hmm. And, just tons and tons of people. Spoke to some that were there since 9:30 the night before. I think one person was even there like around 5 or something like that the night before. So it was people were really excited about it, but man, a lot of dedication.
3: Yeah. Now I have a question. I'm assuming you got a chance to talk to some of these people. Were they familiar with Buc-ee's? Were they like Texans or whatever? And it reminds them of home, or they're brand new, never set foot.
0: Bruce, there were people that were there with Buc-ee's tattoos.
3: Okay. Well, they obviously know what's going on.
15: There was a pretty good mix. I'd say one of the groups that I talked to, they had been to the one in Texas and really liked it. They lived here in the Valley, but they obviously had that experience and were really, really excited that it was coming to the community. And then had one gentleman I spoke to who was actually the very first person to buy anything in the Buc-ee's. He was very excited about that. He came running up to me actually right after he did it. and he drove from L.A. to get here because he's a truck driver.
3: Okay.
15: And when he's on the job, he never gets to go. So he drove 6.5 hours to the Valley just to go to the Buc-ee's opening so he could actually go inside and buy some stuff. So a little bit of a mix.
3: Yeah.
0: Okay. I'm worried about that guy.
3: Worried about Sabina.
0: I'm very worried. Colton Krolak is joining us, our KTAR reporter. You hear him mostly in the mornings. Hey, you should really come to this show.
3: You could sleep
0: you
3: in.
0: You still have to sleep until else. You can sleep
15: I'm
0: in
15: down
0: until
15: for a bidding war if you guys want to, fight for my affection.
3: Okay. Hey, can you describe to the layperson, the person who's listening going, first off, I have no idea what you guys are talking about. The hell is a Buc-ee's?
0: Right.
3: Why would I go to Goodyear? Why would I stand in line, for God's sakes? Describe Buc-ee's to the uninitiated.
15: Yeah, not so much a travel center as an experience is how I would put it. I mean, it was it's just one of those things you got to see to kind of understand. I mean, it's a lot more just about the overall experience of it. You know, there's maybe certain gas stations that we choose because you just like the vibe of it more. And I think that's probably what this is trying to do. They really focus at least from what I was told, the quality of it. They really focus on the clean bathrooms and then just the overall experience. I mean, it's like a Walmart more than a gas station. You go in and it's gigantic. I mean, there's a dessert station, like sweet treat set station. There's a clothing section. There's the brisket. Then there's like the convenience store section. So it's got it all. And then on the outside, you know, what it is, the travel center, there's 120 gas pumps. So hopefully you'll never be waiting in line for one of those 120 gas pumps. And then you go to the bathrooms, which they're very proud of, the clean bathrooms.
3: Can you,
15: and it's huge. The restroom is gigantic.
3: But they are very proud. They claim to have the cleanest bathrooms. Can you attest to how clean the bathroom is?
0: You're asking him about his bathroom habits?
3: I am, right this second.
0: Okay.
15: I can attest to this. Very, very huge, clean. Obviously, it's a brand new building, so Fair. It's kind of hard for me to tell you too much about that. But it looked really nice.
0: It looked nice. How many urinals and how many toilets do we have in that thing?
3: Oh, is it 120 like gas pumps? Do I never have to wait in line at a urinal?
0: Is it like a Cardinals game? You know,
15: roughly
0: like
15: the same number of urinals. No, I'm just kidding. But there's probably, I don't want to guess too much, but like 2 or 3 dozen urinals, dozen urinals, and then a bunch of stalls. No, it was really a fancy restroom.
0: I'd love to have a urinal in my house.
3: Really?
0: Oh, yeah. You put ice in it and then you get to pee all over. It'd be fantastic.
3: Yeah. We need to aim higher.
0: Well,
15: see, this is why I'm staying on the morning show.
3: I was going to say, you're not helping pull Colton over to the dark side.
0: If you aim higher, you might miss the urinal.
3: There is, or the ice. Yeah, you could certainly do that.
0: Hey, what does a beaver nugget actually taste like?
3: Oh, good. You held up the package a minute ago. It's a bag.
15: So it kind of tastes like caramel popcorn a little bit.
0: It looks like,
15: It's a corn puff, but it's like a crunchy puff, and then you can taste like the like brown sugar sweetness, and then there's a little bit of salt to it as well. It's hard to describe, but yeah, I'll bring in some for you.
0: Like the great thing is if you could eat those and then get some stuck in your teeth, and then a couple hours later it comes down, you get a second meal.
3: It's like a snack later
0: It's a snack later on. It's fantastic.
15: Awesome. Yeah, no, it was very good. I mean, I got to do it, got it comped because, you got to test this out. So,
0: all right.
3: They were handing out beaver nuggets.
15: The job.
0: Wow. That's not, what's the weirdest thing that you saw there at Bucky's? Colton Krolak is joining us.
3: Other than the first guy in line.
0: He was at Bucky's bright and early today.
15: The number of full beaver costumes was impressive. I mean, I don't know.
0: Come on!
3: You just don't see that many beavers.
0: What?
3: Unbelievable.
15: There were more than you would think. It wasn't one or two.
3: I would think.
0: Wait, people were outside in 100-degree weather in a beaver costume?
15: Absolutely. I mean, I was there in the morning, saw a few, and then I had to go out, do my whole reporting thing outside, and then came back in, and there was even more. So it was all day. There were just tons of beaver costumes.
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0: Face off. Let's see who's facing off today. We've got Stephen Richer, former Maricopa County recorder. Stephen, how are you?
27: I'm great. I went to a World Cup game, and it was awesome.
0: You went to a World Cup game?
27: Yeah, I went to one in San Francisco to see my two most favorite countries, Algeria and Jordan.
0: Who are you rooting for?
27: I was rooting to have a good time. And at first it was Jordan because they scored the first goal. Okay. And then Algeria was taken over. I was in a USA shirt.
3: Though. Okay, good for you.
0: Yeah.
3: Okay.
0: Richard's got World Cup fever. We've also got Jordan. Michelle Ugenti-Rita, the former Arizona State Senator. Michelle, how are you?
30: Very good. Happy to be here again.
0: Have you been to a World Cup game?
30: No.
0: Okay.
30: On purpose.
27: Are you going to poo-poo that already?
0: That's hot.
30: Hey,
0: we had Rob Schneider.
30: I'm the man here.
0: We had Rob Schneider, SNL fame, scheduled today to join us on the face-off scheduling issue. Hopefully we can do it again somewhere down
30: the
0: line.
30: That's what he said, yeah.
0: So let's go with Richer and Ugenti-Rita, and let's start with the war. Is there anyone in this room that can say the United States got a good deal?
27: Well, in fairness, We don't know what the final deal will be.
3: We're in the negotiation phase. Yeah, we have right? a, 60 we have a days
27: plan
3: or whatever.
27: For a plan. Mm-hmm. But it,
3: you idea know. Of a plan.
0: But in all fairness, we do know there is the memo.
14: Yeah.
0: It is out there. It is public.
3: We have removed sanctions.
14: We have.
3: They are selling their oil on the
14: Strait will be open.
3: Global market.
0: Okay.
27: If this was the Obama administration, some of these same Republicans would be calling it almost a betrayal of the office.
3: Of course.
27: Disloyalty, complete dishonor. I mean, the amount of money that the Obama administration unfroze pales in comparison to what we're talking about now.
3: Pittance.
27: And our great victory is that we have a younger Ayatollah and we have a Strait of Hormuz that's open that wasn't previously open.
0: Michelle, I know you support the president.
14: I do.
0: Is there something in this deal? This is a rotten
3: deal. This is
0: deal.
3: The best surrender we've had. This is the most bigly surrender of all time.
0: I'm just trying to...
14: I mean, we've talked about this for so many episodes.
3: It's been going on forever.
27: But the money is new. The money is
14: crazy. He's unfreezing it.
0: Right.
27: But I will read you a quote
14: what
27: from
14: is it
27: J.D.
14: That you
27: Vance.
14: Want?
3: Oh, J.D.
27: Money
3: Vance.
27: Is fungible, and many of the dollars we sent to Iran are being used to now kill innocent people. This was 2023 talking about the Obama administration. Is the money still fungible?
3: And that was $12 billion, right?
14: That was a lot less. They have to agree to the sanctions. They are going to be monitored, and we're not going to have a nuclear war.
27: It sounds pretty similar to the JCPOA agreement.
3: But now with more money.
14: They're different.
27: With more money.
3: How are they different?
14: This is a letter. This is setting up the ground game and the framework for additional negotiations. It's leaning into diplomacy, which you guys all want. It's avoiding more war. What is it? You don't like that?
27: You can look me in the eye with a straight face and say, if a different president had made this deal, I would be okay
14: with it. Obama sent them a pallet of money.
27: We're talking
3: their money.
27: Way more
3: their
27: money.
3: Money. It was. You just had no problem with frozen assets.
14: And he's unfreezing
3: it was their money.
14: Assets.
3: Well, that's what the money Obama did. It was their money.
27: It was a lot less.
3: How is it different?
14: Which one do you
3: want? How frozen assets different?
14: They're very different. Sending a pallet of money and unfreezing their assets are different.
27: Okay, how? One.
14: Let me ask you this. Then what do you want? Do you want to go back to war?
27: No, I would say at this point, we probably shouldn't have gotten involved, which makes me really sad. Because
3: just take the L and move on.
27: I was very sympathetic to her. At first, if we had a clear and present danger.
14: I know you're sympathetic to terrorists. I know. It's been clear.
27: No, I was sympathetic to the U.S. involvement in
14: Iran.
27: The
14: regime?
27: No, absolutely not.
14: Well, then what are we supposed to do with
27: them? I'm about as raw pro-Israel as you can get. I believe that Iran was a existential danger. I don't think we neutralized that existential danger. If we did
14: Look,
27: neutralize
14: no...
27: them, then we'd be negotiating on much better terms than this utter capitulation.
14: No
27: which
14: nuclear
27: is being
14: weapons is not an
27: such.
14: Utter. No nuclear weapons
27: they
14: is not an
27: supposed
14: utter.
27: To have nukes before.
14: No
3: they didn't
14: nuclear
3: have them before.
14: Weapons is not an utter failure. I mean, look, what I like about
27: have we destroyed the nukes because a year ago we bombed Iran in Operation
14: look,
27: Midnight
14: they are
27: Hammer.
3: Totally obliterated.
27: And we said we totally obliterated them.
14: I am so glad that you're not in charge because capitulating and not doing anything, he has finally stood up for America. He has pushed back. No, he's pushed back. He is. Pushed back on a murderous regime. He has
27: agreed.
14: He has, and nobody else has in 40 years. And if you talk to the Iranian people, they have welcomed America's involvement.
27: Well, the Iranian people have been slaughtered.
3: 100%.
14: Pushed off buildings.
3: Yes.
14: Raped. Torture?
3: And they're not a part of the agreement whatsoever. They're not even mentioned.
14: They would probably want more.
27: You said if I were in power, you're glad I'm not in power.
14: Yes.
27: I can tell you $300 billion wouldn't be unfrozen that can be used to finance Hezbollah terrorism that goes on today or any of the other terrorist cells throughout the region. And so just giving Iran this and look, if there was a real danger to the United States or to our allies, then finish the job. But let us know.
14: Okay, we'll remember that. We'll finish the job. Because you're right. I've been on here many times saying finish the job. I agree. You can't negotiate with these terrorists.
3: Right.
27: That's what we're doing.
3: So how many hundreds of thousands of American troops are you willing to sacrifice?
14: He is trying to be diplomatic, and I leaning into that, which is what
3: you think this is diplomacy.
14: I do. What is it?
3: Okay, it's stupidity.
0: Hang on. This is the face off.
14: Diplomacy. You just hate Trump.
0: It's the face off.
3: No, I hate stupid people. I give you that. I hate rapists. I hate that. Yeah.
0: Okay, hang on. This is the face off. We got Stephen Richer. We got Michelle Eugenti Rita. Listen, I've been pretty clear from the very beginning about going in and trying to, you know, dismantle their nukes if we could ever do it, if we could have regime change, if we could ever do it, if we could ever help the Iranian people. You know, the Strait of Hormuz has been a disaster. The whole thing from the very beginning has been horrible.
3: Yeah, we got dog walked by
0: Israel.
3: Hang on.
0: Let's move to one other thing. Can we at least, and I'm trying here, can we at least give Trump a little bit of credit to say, and I don't know what happens behind closed doors. I'm sure he thinks we've won this thing.
3: Oh, yeah.
0: But at least
3: he's surrounded by people that told him it's the biggest win ever.
0: But at least to say, I'm going to do now whatever I have to do to get out of this, because maybe he does know it's a mess. And isn't that...
3: I think he lost interest. He doesn't care anymore.
0: That's fine.
3: Yeah.
0: But what I'm trying to say is, you know, because I don't support the president on Iran. I think he blew it. I think he lost the war. But is there an ounce of, hey, at least... he's not continuing with it, and he's just going to sign a deal and get the hell out.
27: I think that's a rational statement, and if you are throwing bad money or good money after bad, then I guess cut your losses. That being said, $300 billion of Iranian money unfrozen is a tough deal.
3: But is the argument that this is the best bad deal you could get?
27: Maybe so, but I'm still of a mind of Vice President Pence in saying that I hope this isn't the final deal.
0: All right, I got another question. I want the panel, and Bruce, I want you to answer it too. Would you rather have Trump finish it? And I don't know what that looks like or if we can do it. Would you rather have him say, you know what? I know everything is the way it is. Let's go and full court press on Iran right now. Forget this deal. Full court press. We're gonna do everything that I said we were going to do at the beginning. Would you rather have that, or would you rather have this bad deal?
27: If nukes were imminent, threatening the United States or European allies or Israel, then I would say, go do what you must, but be honest about it.
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2: From ABC News, I'm Dave Packer. The one-week-old agreement between the U.S. and Iran is in jeopardy. The U.S. military fired strikes into Iran Saturday after a drone attack on a cargo ship in the Strait of Hormuz. ABC senior White House correspondent Selena Wang.
12: That memorandum of understanding Trump signed with Iran is already fraying. Bahrain, home to a major U.S. military base, says Iranian drones targeted its territory, accusing Iran of exporting chaos and undermining regional stability. Since the war began, Tehran has repeatedly attacked neighboring Gulf states in retaliation for U.S. and Israeli attacks.
2: At least four deaths have been confirmed in those Kentucky floods. ABC's Andrew Dimber tells us the governor there has declared a state of emergency.

0: and out across the state.
1: ABC's Melissa Adan. The U.S. has dispatched search and rescue teams to help in Venezuela after a pair of powerful earthquakes just seconds apart tumbled buildings to the ground, trapping people inside. ABC's Marcus Moore.
2: There have been more than 400 aftershocks recorded since Wednesday's earthquake.
3: Simon Medina saying he brought gloves and a shovel to search for his very own mother and brother, adding that they go forward with faith. More than 1,400 people have been killed and more than double that injured. And according to a UN official, some 55,000 people are said to be unaccounted for.
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5: KTAR News time is 8:02. I'm Anna Ulp. Wildfires burning still across the state today. Coconino County has issued a go evacuation status order for all visitors and residents around the Kendrick Mountain area near Flagstaff. This is due to the new spring wildfire that's burning on Spring Valley Road, currently 20 acres burning with 0% containment. And the growing Steamboat Fire in Gila County has increased to over 650 acres, also with 0% containment. It has caused a go evacuation status for Lynx Ranch and Victory Ranch. And there's still no containment on the Pocket Fire burning near Sedona that has grown from just today from 2,100 to 2,300 acres. And APS has cut power to over 8,000 of its customers in the Flagstaff and Grand Canyon Village area over wildfire concerns. Strong winds and low moisture this weekend are contributing to extremely dangerous wildfire conditions. Avoiding sparks from power lines is the goal for the shutoff. Power is expected to be returned at around 10 a.m. tomorrow morning. For a full list of power outage locations, you can visit ktar.com. And Chandler police say a man is dead after an officer-involved shooting at around 10:15 a.m. this morning. Officers arrived to the scene of a domestic dispute at a home near McQueen Road and Chandler Boulevard, where they say they saw a man holding a shotgun in the front yard. Authorities say they told the man to drop the gun multiple times before opening fire, with the Chandler Fire Department declaring the man dead at the scene. And a man wielding a knife was shot by Phoenix police officers last night after refusing to drop the weapon. Phoenix police say they responded to a domestic dispute at a home, and while talking to the victim in the driveway, a man left the house chasing after another man with a knife. He was taken to the local hospital in critical condition after being shot by a police officer who repeatedly told the man to drop the knife. An investigation into what happened is ongoing. And now for a check on traffic from the Valley Chevy Dealers Traffic Center. We're seeing a crash in Tempe, this at the intersection of McClintock Drive and East Rio Salado Parkway. We're also seeing still some residual slowing on the I-10 inner loop between the two stack interchanges. That due to an earlier car fire that shut down a busy part of that road. We have some construction closures as well. The northbound State Route 51 is closed between the I-10 and Indian School. And the eastbound Loop 202 is closed between Alma School and Cooper Roads. Both of those closures expected until 5 a.m. on Monday morning. And KTAR weather for the Valley overnight tonight. We've got a low of 82 degrees. Tomorrow, a high of 103. Looking ahead to the rest of this week, you can expect highs to stay in the lower 100s all week with a high of 102 forecasted on Monday. It's currently 96 degrees in Phoenix. 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I'm Anna Ulp on Arizona's news station, KTAR News.
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10: For real people

0: That's what I'm going to tell you guys. Do not panic. It's time to talk World Cup.
1: A ball! Oh, how about that?
2: For a Pereira hit by Jimenez! Oh, what a goal! One of the greats!
1: Giroud right across to Marco Tardini!
3: We haven't been able to control the play in midfield the way that Maradona has been able to do. And he's hurting England again.
4: Solo Montiel can win the World Cup for Argentina with this kick. Yes!
0: All right. Do not panic. Want everybody to relax. Take a deep breath. Okay? If you watched the game last night, a lot of people did. No reason for panic. We were down. We scored first. Then we went down 2-1. Then...
4: ball's knocked down. Follow-up shot is a goal! It's Sebastian Verhalter!
0: Okay, that happened. And you're like, fine, we're in it. We're back. Then, last kick of the game.
4: Back corner, it's not home! Turkey score the winning goal in the 98th minute!
0: Don't panic. We should have won. But as I was explaining to somebody earlier today, says, are Turkey good? I said, first of all, Turkey were a lot of people's dark horses to go super far. We're talking about a country that is soccer crazy, football mad. I mean, like you cannot believe. Football mad. It's an obsession. One of the reasons they struggle is because I think there's so much pressure on them. And they were eliminated early. They were, by rankings, I think the best team in the group. But that's obviously us. We started 9 players that haven't played. So 9 new starters. We rested our entire back line, our goalie, our midfield. We had Weston McKennie, who was a starter, and Pepe, who started. And he didn't look great. So this whole era, we're fine. We're fine. We know who we play. We're playing Bosnia Wednesday night. Everybody chill. Okay? It's going to be all right. So I'm telling everybody, it's going to be all right. Because if we had our guys out there, there's no doubt, I think we would have boat raced them. They've got a couple great players, including their little center mid who plays for Real Madrid, who is just otherworldly. But outside of that, we could have put it away in the first 5 minutes. We miss opportunities, which you can't do against good teams. And, you know, yesterday was just one of those days where, you know, you could tell they didn't play a lot together and they didn't take their chances. And we had a ton of chances. We controlled the ball more. We had more opportunities to score. We just didn't put it away. When Balogun, our forward, comes back and we have our full and complete team, I don't worry. I don't. I'm telling you guys, quarterfinals, and from there, anything can happen. Meanwhile, Venezuela, yesterday, seeing the... I don't even know how to describe it. The devastation is insane. And, you know, we live at a time now where we have access to everything. Because people are posting everything that's going on. And my uncle and I and Jim Kennedy, he'll be on here a little bit later, we were looking at a video. If you guys haven't seen the guy who's on like the 12th floor and he starts coming down, and the further he gets down, you know, it goes from the 12th and is in the 10th, all of a sudden he's there. You see how the damage is just getting worse and worse. But watching some of those buildings, I mean, my goodness me, just devastating.
5: First, a 7.2 magnitude, followed just 39 seconds later by an even stronger 7.5. Seismologists call these back-to-back earthquakes doublets. In this case, they were utterly devastating. the worst to hit Venezuela in a century.
0: And as far as the death toll, nobody knows. I mean, that's just, nobody has any idea how many people. I've heard everything from, you know, when you go and look right now, it's you know, it's in the hundreds. But the reality is, what do they say, 235 people now, thousands injured. It could be anywhere between 10,000 and 100,000 people, though, that may have lost their lives. And it's going to take days and weeks to figure that out. Now comes the part where it is a race against time, not only to save people, but also to make sure that you don't run into what you see in some of these other countries, which is can't get food, the water doesn't work, cholera, just outbreaks of things that start to also take people's lives. But it was, I mean, it looks dystopian.
5: It's extremely difficult right now, partly because they just don't have a lot of the equipment needed to get through everything that we're seeing on the ground there. There are so many people in need right now with its battered infrastructure, a deteriorating hospital system, to even food insecurity. Venezuela was already facing a national crisis before these two earthquakes.
0: Yeah. And now, much worse. And we sent people, I know yesterday we got several search and rescues out from Los Angeles and several other places straight over there, bringing their dogs, doing all the stuff. Because, I mean, there's like what they call the golden hours where you know, you're always going to get a miracle out of this, which is phenomenal. But could you get more miracles out of it? Hopefully. But it's a race against time. Absolutely. And hopefully, you know, the one blessing, if there was one, is it was a holiday. So a lot of people were out in other places and not in some of these buildings that were work buildings that collapsed. But it is going to take time. And I'm just watching stuff shake. You're like, my God. Again, nature. Nature will do what nature does. Meanwhile, Iran, we'll talk about it really quick, right? They hit a ship. What does it mean? You know, this is what we've got is confusion, anger. Nobody knows what's going to take place in the coming days, weeks, and you know what, 54 days or whatever it is that we have to get this deal done.
6: Less than 24 hours after President Trump declared that the deal with Iran was going well,
7: Iran is being very nice. They're agreeing to everything that I want.
6: U.S. officials tell ABC News Iran attacked a cargo ship attempting to cross the Strait of Hormuz.
0: Yeah. And then, well, then it continues to go from there. And the, you know, wait a minute here. Are you in the right lane? Can we be here? Are you, it's just, this is going to be, you have so many moving parts, including Israel and Hezbollah and what is going on there. But Iran looks and thinks, you know, let's keep doing this. Because Trump cares about one thing. He cares about the oil prices.
7: Yesterday, they took out 19 million barrels of oil. That's the most in the history of the Strait. And the oil prices are dropping like a rock. And, you know, as goes oil, so goes everything else, including all of your products.
0: By the way, 19 million is not a record. I don't want to, you know, be petty, but it's just not a record. And we're going to talk to Zach Abraham, Chief Investment Officer from Bulwark, later on about what, how, you know, taking 19 out one day is one thing, but are you getting it out every single day? And how far behind are we when it comes to making up for what has been lost, which I think people are forgetting because a lot of people are just happy this is over, at least for the time being. For the time being. SCOTUS, the big ruling, when will it get here? And we're talking about birthright. To me, I think that's the biggest ruling. There were some other rulings yesterday. We touched briefly on them. because they were immigration related.
8: In a 6-3 decision, the court clearing the way for Trump to cancel the temporary protected status of hundreds of thousands of Haitians and Syrians who have been living and working legally in the U.S. Most will now need to leave the country or face deportation. In the other case, the justice is allowing the administration to turn away people seeking asylum at official ports of entry along the U.S.-Mexico border, meaning the U.S. can essentially shut the door to migrants fleeing violence and persecution.
0: Yeah, there's no doubt that those are wins big time for the administration. The Syria thing, I don't know what that looks like now because we have a different relationship with Syria prior to this. Maybe, you know, but when it comes to the Haitians, this is going to be very interesting. And one of the big reasons is, who do you think takes care of vast majority of the elderly? A lot of Haitians. A lot of Haitians. And there's a worry that they're going to see a whole bunch of people bounce and all of a sudden, because, you know, we don't want to take care of the elderly. Chad, just being honest. As far as birthright goes, I don't know when that comes down. Could come down today. Could come down at 4:59 today. It could come down, if it was me, because I have a feeling they're off next Friday. Well, they got to have it done by July 1st. So what is that? Tuesday? Wednesday? So maybe it comes down today. Maybe it comes down right before they leave to head to the Hamptons. That's the one I think a lot of people are just looking around going, okay, let's see what this looks like. What kind of war is going to happen? But you would want to get it on in some ways today if you want to talk about it on the Sunday shows. Ooh-wee, a little spicy out there, kids. Speaking of spicy, a lot of stuff to get to today. Everybody, Jim Kennedy is going to join the program. We got a little Finally Friday sounds coming straight up. 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
0: Coming up, little Finally Friday sounds. Oh, baby, that's straight ahead. This is the Chad Benson Show. How are you planning to celebrate America's 250th birthday? 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And that's why I'm excited about Young Washington. 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

0: spend a lot of time watching TV shows or watching TV. 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
1: Last time I went in the woods, I got a Lone Star tick bite right next to my wiener.
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0: I want to say to people in and out of the administration, stop trashing, smearing, bullying the little state of Israel.
1: Joe Biden's hug Bibi strategy was a catastrophic failure.
2: As I think a lot of you appreciate, peace is never easy.

0: want to show them my Texas and get them to experience that because I wanted to open the world up to my home. 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
1: Talking of greedy Zlatan, you have so many followers. You have to share them around a little bit, okay? So let the goalkeepers have a few followers.
2: I don't have followers. I have believers.
3: I would like to say, muchas gracias, Mexico.
4: Ball's knocked down. Follow-up shot is a goal!
5: That one is what it is. Turkey won. Changes. Zip. Zilch. Nada. Told you guys that. All right? So do not panic. Do not worry. You heard it here. I said that. Right here on the Chad Benson Show. You know what's funny is the people wonder why they're called Turkey A. And that's their, I guess, because they asked the UN to recognize their name as Turkey A instead of Turkey. And watching people freak out, I'm not going to call it that. I'm like, I don't care. You know, Czechia. Czechia is a very interesting thing. They're called the Czech Republic. But when they play sports, they say they want to be called Czechia. Okay. Turkey A wants to be Turkey A instead of Turkey. Okay. I don't, you know, whatever. They want to identify as Turkey A. You know, Jack and I were talking about this yesterday. Like, why do they? I said, look, maybe it's the new thing. Maybe it's their Prince moment. Remember Prince when he wanted to be the symbol because he couldn't have Prince, and we knew what it was. We're like, the guy formerly called Prince, but he's still Prince. Nobody calls him Prince, but because of a copyright thing, we just have to call him the symbol. I guess I don't know. So if they want to be called Turkey A, let them be called Turkey A. What do you think? Coming up. My good buddy, Jim Kennedy, is going to join the program. Interesting article in the Washington Post about AI and its biases politically. No way. There are biases in AI? There is. Is it as bad as we think? We'll find out. Jim Kennedy joins us straight ahead. Chad Benson Show.
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11: ABC News, I'm Dave Packer. The one-week-old agreement between the U.S. and Iran is in jeopardy. The U.S. military fired strikes into Iran again Saturday after a drone attack on a cargo ship in the Strait of Hormuz. At least four deaths have been confirmed in those Kentucky floods. ABC's Andrew Dimbert tells us that the governor there has declared a state of emergency and is pleading with people to avoid driving.
12: Across central and eastern Kentucky, roads remain washed out, trees are down. Governor Andy Beshear is urging people to stay off the roads, off these flooded roads, reminding Kentuckians that driving in these conditions could be life-threatening.
11: And there's a state of emergency in Utah. At least a dozen new fires erupting in the state in recent days, forcing evacuations for several new counties. The death toll now surpassing 1,400 in Venezuela, after a pair of powerful earthquakes just seconds apart Wednesday tumbled buildings to the ground, trapping people inside. The U.S. has dispatched search and rescue teams. This is ABC News.

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1: It's that time of the week to talk to everybody. Jim Kennedy from the Kennedy Institute of Public Policy Research. Jim, fascinating article, Washington Post, about AI and its biases. Now, we know there's going to be some bias. Human beings create these things, give them their prompts, and allow them to go do their thing. But like anything, if you're programming something, there's probably going to be some of your belief system in this. And that's pretty evident that there is a left lean to a vast majority of these large language models.
2: Well, yeah, from what the Washington Post has found, they certainly are. They do certainly tend to have a left-leaning aspect to them. Like OpenAI is the most left-leaning. 80% of the answers that came back to the Washington Post, they ran about 20 different political topics through there, like DEI, affirmative action, electoral college, immigration, housing reform, things like that. And OpenAI came back with 80% of the answers came back with only a left leaning response. 17% gave both sides, and only 3% came back as a right only response to it. And that is by far the most left leaning of the chatbots. So ones that seem to be the most balanced were Grok, which is Elon's AI company. 40% were left leaning only, 27% were neutral, and 33% were right leaning. And Google's AI is really interesting. And in a sense, you could say it's the most balanced because only 7% of the answers came back as left leaning, and the rest of the 93% came back as both sides. So they really tend to basically give you both sides. None of them, 0% of the answers came back as right leaning. So, yeah, I mean, they do have a tendency to have a left-leaning bias to them. And I've actually run stuff through them, and I would tend to get that back. And I have a friend that I do a podcast with, and he has now been building the agenda through AI. And I keep telling him, dude, these are not fair and balanced agendas. And it's funny because I'll take it from one AI that he uses and I'll run it through a different AI, and I'll get back an analysis saying, oh, yeah, this is a left-leaning agenda. Oh. So at least it has enough honesty to tell me when it is left-leaning that it is. So, yeah, I mean, again, majority – and also what people have found on – or what surveys and research has found is not a lot – some, but not a lot of people – are using AI to basically craft their political opinions.
1: No.
2: They're using it for I've used AI to build parts of both the Midterm Monday and my writingjim.com site because they're helpful. They give me back better answers and they help me write the code for it. So yeah, but that has nothing to do with politics, even though they're politically oriented sites. It doesn't know what it's building and it doesn't say, oh, well, you know, Jim, I can't build that for you because that might influence the Republicans or something. It doesn't give me anything back like that. It just builds the code away and goes on with it. Majority of people don't believe that they need to use those for politics, luckily. But, you know, at some point, frankly, as we get more and more lazy and we use AI more and more going forward, I believe people will start using them. And one of the things that I run into that I found to be most frustrating is that they're not necessarily accurate, and they aren't known for being accurate on breaking news or even basic information thing. Because trust me, I tried when I first built, I actually was trying to build dashboards out of AI when I first built Midterm Monday. I only turned into a website because the data that was coming out of it was so bad and was so inaccurate. It would sit there and argue with me that Pennsylvania had a senatorial election this year. No. It doesn't. And I said, hey, by the way, Ohio has a special election for the Senate this year to replace J.D. Vance's seat. And he would argue with me, no, there is no Ohio election this year for the Senate. It's like, okay, you're wrong. And finally, I give it another, oh, okay, thank you for pushing back. You are correct. There really is one. But it did not have the ability to simply go out there and look it up and find out, oh, gee, yeah, you're right, it does. That data was not in the LLM, the large language model that they use for it. So I don't think of them as being reliable for any sort of current news and information that you're looking for, or anything that is, you know, information, necessarily information driven for specific information on specific items. If it's like how to write code, or what's the best recipe for brisket, or how do I, you know, what's the best microphone I can buy for podcasting? Yeah, that kind of stuff. I'm going to, you know, I get decent answers to come back on it. But for stuff like it, you know, like I said, give me all the candidates that are running for the House in California. You're not going to get an accurate answer back at all.
1: Absolutely. Talking to Jim Kennedy, Kennedy Institute of Public Policy Research. Jim, I'd be remiss not to talk to you about the fact that Republicans, it's been a week for old Trump there, you know, between somebody being really mean to his pond, that now he has apparently put a fence around. And, you know, it's like I watch it. I'm like, Rick from Rick and Morty has designed a way to protect it. To the fact that he got into a screaming match with Cassidy and John Cornyn, to, you know, trying to sell this Iran thing, whatever this thing is that, you know, trying to get people to understand, you know, more and more I see a lot of Republicans are starting to push back. I think they see some of the writing on the wall, and I think a lot of them are just like, you and I have talked about this, man. It's a lot with him. There's a sell-by date for a lot of people, and I think a lot of people in the Republican Party are going, I think the sell-by date's coming fast.
2: Yeah, I mean, you know, this is a really unique situation we're in, where you've had a president do 4 years, lose, and then come back and do 4 more years. It's not something, I think we've only run into it once in history, if I remember properly, in the country. And what we've seen, because, you know, because our news cycles run so fast nowadays, and everything is a 24-hour news cycle, and you get, and plus you've got so many different sources of news that you didn't have, even when we were kids, 30-ish years ago or whatever, that, you know, you got a daily paper, you got a radio, and you got Walter Cronkite every evening. And even 20 years ago, you had the internet, but you were not blasted with this. You didn't have social media feeding you news. You didn't have, you know, you might have had 500 cable channels, but six of them were news, and 494 of them were sports or entertainment or gibberish or or the knitting channel or whatever. And the amount of news that you can be overloaded with these days is immense. And yes, you basically, you burn through your ability to reason with a lot of this quicker. And Trump is a person, because he throws so many things out there, that he does get tiring. And we've talked about this. And it's just, you know, the difference between the Biden administration and Trump, as far as, it's like Biden had a weekly topic that they would go through, and maybe it was a topic the news cared about, or maybe it wasn't. And then maybe there was something else that was unrelated that popped up into the news about, or maybe a world event took over the news. But with Trump, every day, and maybe multiple things a day are coming up, you know, with this, between, I mean, this, you know, like you said, we've had the pawn, we've had Cassidy, with the Senate, we've had the Supreme Court releases yesterday, today, I don't know what's, you know, what else is coming along. We've had the New York elections, and that for Trump, as far as what the meaning is for the Republicans going forward on that. It's just every day, every 12 hours or less, you get something. You've got, again, like you said, the Iranians, and every day they're either closing the strait or opening the strait, or they're going to start charging tolls on it, or they're not going to charge tolls on it.
1: It's not tolls, Jim. It's environmental fees, because they're saving the penguins.
2: Yeah, they are really. I heard a breakdown of the list yesterday, and I was quite amazed at how well they have been able to basically take a organized crime type of response to this and find different ways to milk you. I mean, the Democrats in Congress would be darn proud of these people to find ways that they're going to try to extract cash from people going through the streets. It is amazing. And, you know, on a business side, I have to say, God bless them. They're actually, it was pretty amazing how as many schemes as they've cooked up on that. But yes, and that alone is, you know, that alone would have been a weekly topic previously. But there's so much of it. And what you just get into, the point what I'm trying to make is, you get the Trump fatigue. Because you've seen this with, you know, remember where George Bush was, George W. Bush was at the end of it. I mean, there was his numbers are actually worse than where Trump's are now.
1: Yeah.
2: He was in the like mid 25%-ish popularity, because we were just so tired of the war and Bush, and they didn't have anything to offer. And then we started moving into the financial crisis. And there was just, we were just fed up. We wanted to know what was next. People started looking towards that real quickly. And even at the end of Obama, like, okay, well, yeah, for those that really liked him, okay, great. They wanted to go on forever, but in reality, it wasn't. And you knew that there was going to be, you know, maybe a fairly drastic change. And then Trump came along, and there was a very drastic change into the political landscape in America. And after 12 years of Trump, because he sucks so much energy out of thing, as Scott Adams, rest in peace, would say, he's an energy monster. He just sucks all the energy out of something and just creates so much, I wouldn't say havoc, but so much.
1: He's a chaos agent. That's what I keep telling everybody. He is
2: well stated.
1: And John Cornyn said it the other day, and I saw Chris Saliza, who I enjoy watching. Chris came out and said, "Look, I wish John would have been more. You know, you're trying to keep your job. I wish you'd been more open like this. I wish a lot of people are in the political world in a situation like this." But he said, he makes everything a cluster, and he's a chaos agent. He thrives in chaos.
2: No, that's 100% accurate. That's a great way to describe it. And you just get burned out of that over time. And, you know, we talked about who's going to be, you know, who the Republicans are going to be looking at, because you don't, you know, you may not think right now it looks like it's either Rubio or Vance. And I would think over the time that those two guys may fade in and you may get somebody who's non-related to the Trump party and the Trump administration. That may come to the forefront, but again, we've got plenty of time. That's a different topic. But yeah, people are just beginning to burn. Even I kind of go like the whole reflecting pond thing. Okay, I got the news on, and then I was done with it, just because the left was so absolutely fascinated and thought this was like the greatest. This was like Watergate 2.0 to them. They were just absolutely obsessed with it for the first couple of days in the week, and they just could not get over it, and they just had to look into everything on it. They didn't want to remember that President Obama spent $35 million on refurbishing the pond in like 2010, 2012, and within a week or so, they had algae back in it again.
1: Yeah.
2: So that part of it, they didn't really want to look at. But yeah, the fact that, you know, that Trump's doing this for 10 or 12 million, I think they're up to 15 million now because of all the extra work they've done. And yes, maybe it wasn't done the best way. Maybe the liner was sabotaged. Maybe it wasn't. I don't know. They've got some evidence now. I saw yesterday a video, but of somebody that they can't identify that's got his hand in the water. Now, is he doing anything, or is he?
1: Yeah, but the hand's in the water, but it's not 350 feet of cut.
2: No, and it's and the only shot they've got is from like 350 feet. It looks like all of the UFO footage we've got, where you can't really make out anything other than yep, that's probably a human. Yep, that's an arm, and it looks like it's in the water. Outside of that, I can't figure out anything else. Maybe someone else has got better pictures that I've been seeing on the internet, but that's all that I can figure out from it. But yes, you are correct. It is not 350 feet. Unless he's got a really, really, really long knife, and I don't think he does. So that So that whole thing. And again, this is just more Trump, and it's just like okay, I don't have the patience for this. I just, you know, I'll find out, you know, in a week we will sort through this and we'll figure out. This is a great sabotage effort. Was it poor craftsmanship by the contractor? You know, was there a problem there? Was he cutting corners? Was it a poor job? Or was there really some sort of, you know, sabotage to it? And was it some sort of great political statement by someone on the left? Or is it just some crazy person or, you know, person with an issue that, you know, that actually did cut it? Or did it just fail for other reasons because they couldn't put paper in water or something? We'll figure it out. But I just couldn't, you know, I was just done with it, because it's like, this is not changing how anybody in Dubuque, Iowa is living their life on whether they can afford a new car, whether they can get their kids braces, or whether they're going to be able to buy a new house in 3 years and whether they're going to have any kids or not. This does nothing to do with affecting that. And I try to keep my eye on topics that are going to affect everybody in America, not just those within the Washington elite that are inside the bubble, inside the you know, the D.C. circus.
1: Absolutely. Jim Kennedy, Kennedy Institute of Public Policy Research. He'll be back here on Mondays. We do midterm Mondays because we've got a lot to talk about on midterm Mondays. Great talking to you, brother. You have a good weekend. We'll do it again on Monday.
2: Thanks, Chad. Appreciate it.
1: If you have a chance, check out RightyJim.com and Midterm Monday. It's a great site. Jim's done an amazing job with the site. It tells you everything about the midterms you need to know. Reach out to us as well. 323-538-2423 at Chad Benson Show is your X, your Insta. Omaha Steaks. Incredible. I'm telling you guys right now, their Independence Day package is just amazing. 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
1: 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A&E, 1%. Weigel, I had to look them up. That's MeTV and stuff, which I love. Scripps, 1.7. Roku, 3. Amazon, 4.3. Warner Brothers, 6.1. 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Disney, 10.3. YouTube, number one, 13.5%. YouTube isn't just goofy video land. It is an entertainment channel, and it's incredible. And we've talked about this for such a long time, how everything has changed in the entertainment world. Cable's gone up a little bit, but YouTube is a lot of things, including a free space, which is, if I'm Hulu or Netflix, I'm thinking to myself, how do I give a free space? What do? I find a way, because it is incredible what YouTube has done. There is no doubt about it. By the way, the overall viewing as far as shows, number one, now these are minutes, okay, so in the millions, Burrows was number one, 1.74 billion minutes of viewing time. Here's the interesting thing, canceled. That's right, canceled. Even though it's the number one show, $10 million an episode. It's too rich for their blood, so they canceled it. That is, it's still a dollars and cents game, and the game is changing every single day. Trust me, my uncle and I, we talk about it all the time with some of the stuff that we're doing and pitching, and they're amazed at how much money can be saved. But there's also this weird backlash in Hollywood because they want to embrace it, but the fear of the artistic side of it, which is understandable. They're not ready for it yet. So how do you meld the two? You don't have a choice. You figure out how you do it if you're an artist, or you stand on the tracks and get run over. What do you think? Let me know. 323-538-2423 at Chad Benson Show. Your ex, your Insta, and everything else right here on the Chad Benson Show. Coming up, hour number two, Zach Abraham, Chief Investment Officer, Boer Capital, is going to join the show. We were chatting a little bit yesterday about oil, because he and I both agree this, it may be bottom-ish. We may go a little lower, but there's a lot more to tell on the upside because we don't know the full damage. So we'll get his perspective on that. Top of that, more on the World Cup, or your urban word of the day. It's a good one today, sent to us by a listener. Plus, we got more on Iran. What is going on there? What is the latest when it comes to the Straits? How close are we to getting something? Top of that, Venezuela, how bad is it? How bad could it get? A bunch of other good things on the way as well. If you're missing the show, grab the podcast. Hour number two straight ahead. Chad Benson Show.
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3: From ABC News, I'm Dave Packer. Kentucky under a state of emergency where widespread flooding is being blamed for at least four deaths. The flash flooding from torrential rains,
4: sending creeks and rivers surging over their banks, floodwaters swallowing roads, trapping drivers, and forcing the closure of several major highways. Officials also ordering immediate evacuations in Bullitt County after what they called a moderate dam failure near Lebanon Junction. Authorities warning residents downstream from that dam to get to higher ground without delay.
3: ABC's Andrew Dimbert. In the West, a state of emergency in Utah, four major wildfires burning. Officials believe they're making enough progress on one of them, allowing them to move resources. Brad Mihalik, an operations section chief for Great Basin Complex Incident Management Team 3.
5: Over the next shift or so, we'll be starting to pare down a lot of resources on the Iron Fire and ship them down to the Cherry Fire.
3: The worst wildfire burning in Utah right now is that Cottonwood Fire, which has consumed over 90,000 acres. The death toll rising to over 1,400 in Venezuela after two powerful earthquakes. UN officials saying there are likely 50,000 people unaccounted for. But ABC's Marcus Moore with a moment of hope when an 18-day-old baby was found in the rubble.
6: The newborn rescued along with his mother, then placed in his father's arms. Miraculous scenes of survival.

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0: doublets.
1: So you had a 7-2, and then 40 seconds later, you had a 7-5. And it looked like Godzilla had roamed through there just angry.
2: One survivor described it as a horror movie. A section of the Caracas airport that collapsed into a cloud of dust. We saw travelers scrambling to escape. Parts of the terminal were left looking like a war zone. Of course, that airport is now closed.
1: So, and it does look like a war zone. Like I said, it looks like, I mean, you see the pictures of Gaza, right? You see the pictures where that's what it looks like in a second. Now, over 500 dead and rising, the race to get as many people they can find in the golden hours of people stuck underneath all of this stuff. You know, I mean, we're talking about mountains of debris, you know, just concrete and wires, and it is awful. They estimate 50 to 100,000 people are still missing. Think about that.
3: At the end of the road where I was, a building collapsed. Cracks were appearing in the front of the buildings. Everyone was terrified.
1: Yeah. I was watching a baseball game, like, you know, Venezuelan, I don't know if it's pro baseball or whatever, and it's daytime. And remember, it was a holiday, so people are off. And you can see the camera shaking, and then you could hear people in the crowd freaking out. But the baseball players, it took them a second to go, whoa, something's going on. But when you look at some of the apartments, people trying to escape because we have access now like we've never had before, it just shows you about nature.
4: It all started to really settle in when the buses started shaking immediately. Like, people started screaming and panicking.
1: Yeah. And no idea how many people are really missing. And it, but as we've been saying, by the time we get off the air, the death toll could rise to well over 1,000. And by Monday, we could be at 10, 15, 20, God willing, and praying that it doesn't become that. But this is one of those devastating things where I wouldn't be surprised if we're in the range that is eye-popping. And we have sent several units from our search and rescue and the LA Fire Department and throughout the, you know, Southern California, Northern California, and several other places already there with their dogs, some cadaver dogs as well, which is unfortunate. And there will be a miracle too, which is wonderful. You'd like to think there'd be a lot more than that. You would. Meanwhile, Iran, us, Israel, Hezbollah, all of the folks trying to sort something out. And is there an issue already in the, are we calling it the Gulf of America, the Straits of Hormuz, America, the Straits of America, Hormuz? Or has Trump changed the name yet?
5: This is a clear escalation, and it's unclear this morning how this is going to impact the ongoing negotiations on making a longer-term deal to end this war. We are told that Iranian forces launched a drone strike on a cargo ship that was passing in the Strait of Hormuz. The strike stopped traffic in the strait. Oil prices jumping after the attack, but have fallen below $70 a barrel this morning. All of it, though, contradicting the president, who just hours earlier and later claimed that the strait was open as he praised the talks.
1: Here's the apply for asylum here. You can apply over there and wait. But as far as here goes, no. So we'll see. But we're waiting on one. Let's be real. Waiting on the birthright citizenship. That's what we're waiting for. Is it? Now, my prediction, which will probably be wrong, it'll probably be today, but, you know, my prediction on the birthright citizenship is it's going to be next Thursday as everybody heads out of town. They're going to drop it at like 4:59 Eastern time. And they'll be heading to the Hamptons or Montauk, wherever they go, to get away. And that's what that'll be. And that's how, to me, in my mind, that's what I think I'd do if I was them. But it could be as early as today.
6: Obviously, the right and correct way to end birthright citizenship is for the Supreme Court to rule what the 14th Amendment clearly and correctly means. But one way or another, this nation has to end birthright citizenship.
1: Stephen Miller there.

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1: The latest figures coming in from Venezuela are crazy frightening. I mean, you know, we're so blessed in this country. We are. I mean, we have hurricanes. We do have earthquakes and we have tornadoes and they're bad. You know, that the other day, massive back-to-back, what do they call them?

0: 323-538-2423 at Chad Benson Show is your X, Insta, and everything else right in the Chad Benson Show. I wonder, my feeling is it's going to remain. You could be wrong, been wrong before, will be wrong again. And the reaction on what happens if it does remain based on the Supreme Court, I want to see how Trump reacts to that. What do you think? Let me know. And something to watch for in the birthright case is how they rule, even if they rule for Trump, how they rule. So if they just rule that he has a right to issue the executive order, but they don't codify it, Congress doesn't do anything about it, a Democrat could come in and reverse it. But, and this is a big but, if the court goes further, all right, and says that the 14th Amendment of the Constitution does or does not guarantee automatic birthright citizenship in these circumstances, whatever those would be, they could then put a future president, even if they don't codify it, into a situation where they're not going to be able to reverse it based on just an executive order. So it's not as simple as, well, if it's an executive order and they rule that he's allowed to have this, as we've talked about, all these executive orders that he has done, some that have been overturned already, but some that have been upheld, can be undone. And that's why I look at Congress and say, you guys have failed. You've done nothing when it comes to going out and codifying any of these things. Fail. Here's what I say. Coming up, Zach Abraham, Chief Investment Officer, Bulwark Capital. We're going to talk about all and also the big earnings from all these companies. Is it real? Is it not? Chad Benson Show.
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7: ABC News, I'm Dave Packer. Kentucky under a state of emergency. Widespread flooding from torrential rains is being blamed for at least four deaths. State of emergency in Utah with four major wildfires burning. The worst wildfire burning near Utah right now, the Cottonwood Fire. It's consumed over 90,000 acres. The death toll rising to over 1,400 in Venezuela after two powerful earthquakes. As the recovery continues around the clock, Caracas-based journalist Tony Frankie Mawad says time is becoming a factor.
8: We know that there are still tens of thousands of people missing, and we know from reports, even from within the ruins, that people are trapped in the rubble, even sending messages, text messages to their relatives and friends.
7: President Trump's effort to reshape the Republican Party has scored another victory. The AP has projected Louisiana Republican Congresswoman Julia Letlow has won the party's Senate nomination, defeating former Trump administration official John Fleming. This after both advanced past incumbent Senator Bill Cassidy. This is ABC News.
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1: All right, it's that time of the week. Talk to our good buddy Zach Abraham, Chief Investment Officer, Bulwark Capitals. We talk about the markets, politics, and all the things going on. You and I were talking before. Oil, you don't think it's done. I don't think it's done. I think there's a lot more in this marketplace that we haven't seen when it comes to oil because, first of all, we don't know how bad everything is. And secondly, how many people were afraid to actually go and trade oil and buy it? Because I always, you know, you've talked about, go look at the volume. There's nobody in this thing.
2: Yeah, it's such a weird, it's such a weird setup. And I'll explain what I mean. Meaning, we were looking at it today. So first of all, you've basically wiped out all the quote unquote war premium, right? So Brent is effective. Brent crude is basically back to the same level it was pre-war. It, the strait is not opened. People are like, oh, look at all the oil. It is like being stuck in, like a surreal version of reality. Yes. Oh, there's so much oil coming out of the strait. Then you look at the numbers that they're citing and you go, okay, so we haven't really, I think other than 1 or 2 days, you haven't had a single day where you're getting more than 40% of pre-war levels out. So for everybody at home, what that means is levels are still dropping. You are still drawing down inventory. And yet you listen to these people talking about, oh, it's so much oil's coming out of the strait. We've had record flow. No, it's just not true. It's just not true. And like, you don't get to cherry pick your data. The data is known. We can track the number of tankers and how much crude they're taking going through the strait. You're not even close to pre-war levels, not even close. The fundamentals still support substantially higher oil, right? We are still depleting stockpiles. We are going down. USSPR is at levels we haven't seen since 82. Now, it's way better than it was a month ago, right? You do have oil getting out. What people are not understanding is, guys, you need to get back to pre-war levels, then plus some, because you've got to refill.
1: Yeah.
2: And we haven't had to refill in the past because we didn't get down to levels as critical, right? And so the fundamental picture still looks amazing in oil. On the positioning, it looks incredible. Okay. And what I mean by that is, so now you've got Brent back to pre-war levels and you've got record high short interest in Brent. Record high. You've never had more short bets against oil down here at 70. Well, what does that mean? Why do I think that's compelling? Again, because the fundamental picture just suggests much higher oil prices. And if you get one thing to light that fire, oil is an incredibly compressed spring right now. And part of it's just the positioning, meaning that's futures positioning too, right? Those positions go against them by 8 or 10%. That's a 40 to 50% hit to the underlying portfolio. They're going to have to start covering shorts. There's no longs in the market. So you've got this situation where just off of short covering, if you got an upsurge in crude, you could see crude pop 15 or 20% just on short covering.
1: Yeah.
2: So I'm not telling people to go out and play that. What I will say is, if you don't have a position in crude right now, I think it makes a lot of sense to put a position on here just as a risk management thing. The other side of it is too, is when you look at the underlying fundamentals of oil, look, I'm not saying you can't go to 50. I'm not even saying you couldn't go to the 40s. What I'm saying, though, is that you are really compressed down at that end. You still have damage to a lot of refiners, both via the Russia-Ukraine issue, plus what's happened in the Middle East. I will just say this. If oil was sitting right now somewhere around 90 to 95, that would feel much more realistic to me. And the reason why is because you know how this works. Like in markets, you're looking at a price. When markets are functioning effectively and properly, the prices you should see should make you be able to make cases for either side of it.
1: Yeah.
2: You know what I mean? Where
1: absolutely.
2: You're sitting there going, oh man, do I want to be short? Do I want to be long? 90 to 95 would be that level where I'd be like, oof, you know, I definitely could see oil going to 120, 130, but I could see it going to 75 too, right? Here at 70, 72 bucks. It just feels very convex. And what I mean by that is I don't think you have a lot of downside here. I don't think, I could be wrong. And then I think you potentially, right? Iran hit another cargo ship in the strait today. You look at the different things that could go wrong. There's tons of dry powder out there to push oil substantially higher. And then that's where it gets interesting, because anything that happens that does push it substantially higher should set off a reflexive cycle of some type because you're going to get short covering. There are no longs in the market. Longs start coming back in, which precipitates more short covering, and it just feeds on itself. So look, I'm not saying to bet the house by any stretch of the imagination, but if you've sat it out and haven't taken any positions here, I think that owning oil here is just a wonderful overall portfolio hedge. If it doesn't work, I don't think it's going to kill you, just because the fundamental picture is what I was saying. The world needs a lot more oil. And regardless of these nonsensical reports coming out, the oil market is not going to be balanced and oversupplied by the end of September. I was reading a story about that today, and it was just laughable. I'm not saying oil can't get lower. What I'm saying is the people that are making that argument, they're just working off of flawed information. Why they're working off of flawed information, I don't know. It's one of those confusing things, because this isn't like esoteric type information. We can all pull up and you can check data and see what tankers are going through the strait, how much oil is going through. And it's just not what they're saying it is. Why are they saying that? I don't know. It doesn't really make a lot of sense to me. But what I will say is that I do think it is, if you haven't taken a position yet and you don't own some oil, I think it makes a whole lot of sense to buy some here.
1: Absolutely. Talking to Zach Abraham, Chief Investment Officer, Bulwark Capital. The market, I can't tell you. I feel like the bubble's there. I feel like it's one of those things where you play the game where you try to blow up the balloon with the little squirt gun. I feel like we're almost at that point. If we squirt a little bit more, it's going to pop that thing, because I mean, and we saw some of it right this week, right, with the NASDAQ, some stuff pulling back because people are getting nervous. I mean, SpaceX was trading at $200 and now it's back down to 150-ish. Because people go, wait a minute here. How the freaking, there's no chance in hell that this thing should be worth that. I feel like it's close to happening.
2: Yeah. So I would say I would agree with you, meaning that I think the conditions are there. You're certainly overvalued on many metrics. You've never been more overvalued here in the market. That being said, earnings have been really good. But that doesn't mean that you're not toward the end of the cycle, meaning earnings peak typically right at the end. Right.
1: Yeah.
2: So not saying they have. Oh, earnings are solid. And I'm like, they are till they're not. That's the story of every top. The thing I think is the most compelling, and the thing that that has me the most concerned about the market, is something mechanistic and new. And that is, if you go back and look at this entire run up since 2010, each year, and I believe it's the only time it's ever happened on record, each year up until this year, so 2010 to through 2025, so 15 years, you had market going up, but less shares trading on that market. And that was due to buybacks. Okay. So as the market's going up and the economy's growing, the number of available shares in the S&P 500 were going down. Okay. You don't have to be an economics major to realize that that is very bullish stock prices, right? Money supply is growing. Economy is growing. Profits are growing. Available shares are going down. So that has been a structural underpinning of this entire market, especially in the day and age of passive investing via ETFs.
1: Yeah.
2: Right. Because as ETFs became really popular, that also happened to coincide with the era of stock buybacks. Right. And so, and the reason that matters is when people were investing via active fund or active managers like us, or an actively managed mutual funds, there was always a cash holding, right? 4, 5, 6%. ETFs don't do that. They just put 100% of your money into the stocks that are in the market, right? And they just market cap weight them. So the biggest company, you put money in the S&P 500, 7% of your money right now is going into NVIDIA. It doesn't matter what NVIDIA is trading at. That's how it does. Market cap weighting. So now you're looking at this year where you have these massive $1 trillion IPOs hitting, which is obviously a massive amount of new paper hitting the streets, right? But then you also have the equivalent of massive IPOs via the hyperscalers selling stock, like Google, just $85 billion stock sale. Meta saying they're going to sell stock. I think all of the hyperscalers are going to sell stock. And people are like, that's just one company. It's $85 billion worth of paper. That matters. That's a big chunk of money. Yeah. And so at the same time, you got SpaceX coming on and you've got all of their unlocks. So for the first time in 15 years, you're going to see share counts on the S&P 500 going up. And when you combine that with their free cash flow imploding, and I don't want to make that too dramatic, It's imploding because they're investing in AI, not because there's anything wrong with the business. But what I'm saying here is, on a fundamental level, if your share count is going up, debt on the balance sheet is going up, and your free cash flow is getting hammered because of investments, that is not a recipe for higher stock prices. No. It's just not.
0: No.
2: As a matter of fact, it's almost the mirror image of the dynamics that led this run since 2010. So is that, oh my God, the sky's falling, get out before the market crashes 60%? No. But when you're talking about the Mag 7, and you look at the Mag 7 plus now, if you throw semiconductors and DRAM in there, I think that is combined. I think that's like 65% of the weight of the S&P 500.
0: God. That is right? Brutal.
2: Yeah. So the S&P 500 isn't the market anymore. It's a hyperscaler DRAM and chip fund. That's what it is.
0: Yeah.
2: Right. So when those companies, because of even though it's investment, right, their balance sheets are getting more, way less fortressy. We call it, you know, fortress balance sheets, tons of cash, no debt, that kind of stuff. They're getting less like that. They're increasing share count. What you're seeing now is you're seeing both fundamental issues. Because remember, all these hyperscalers have been these ones that have been growing, you know, every single year, 15 to 25%, 25 to 35% margins like clockwork. Okay. Now all of a sudden that free cash flow has imploded because of the investments, share count going up, debt going up on the balance sheets. So not only do all the situations that you were talking about, overvaluation, over extraordinarily aggressive investor positioning, and then you look over to the fundamental side of it and you go, share count's going up. It's not a good look. And people are like, well, look at other parts of the market. And I go, hold on. We don't need to talk about other parts of the market when we just established that those three groupings make up 65% of the weight, meaning it's going to go as they go, period. You know, I look at everybody's really excited about DRAM companies, Micron, all that kind of stuff. Look, Micron had an unbelievable quarter they just announced. Unbelievable.
0: But okay? That's not every quarter.
2: No, and it's too good.
0: Yeah.
2: They had 85% gross margins. What does that mean? It means that they are scalping their customers.
0: Yeah.
2: They are just sticking them. And it's actually creating issues inside of the industry, because Jensen Huang has talked about this, the CEO of NVIDIA, that they've all kind of had this wink, wink, handshake agreement of, hey, we're all making money, but let's not get greedy and start price gouging each other, or we're going to end this beautiful circular, you know, rise of AI, right? Well, the DRAM companies are looking at that and saying, yeah, that's for the birds. We're going to make you pay like you weigh. Right. So, and bottom line is, are they going to make a ton of money? Are the Microns of the world DRAM? Yes. But it's fool's gold, guys, because it's 85% margins. This is not indicative of Micron's business.
0: No,
2: it will not be indicative of Micron's business. RAM that they make is effectively just a commodity.
0: Zach Abraham, Chief Investment Officer. People want to talk to you because they need to. What do they do?
2: Yeah. So easiest way to track us on a day-to-day basis, follow our podcast, Know Your Risk Podcast on Know Your Risk Podcast on YouTube. 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And yeah, we're not hard to find, man.
0: Right, our brother, good talking to you. We'll do it again next week.
2: All right, sounds good, pal.
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0: All right, coming up, Urban Word of the Day. But first, Young Washington in theaters, Independence Day, our friends from Angel Studios want you to help make this the number one movie in America. 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
21: 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Yeah. The Chad Benson Show.
0: It is a portion of the Shed program where we have a little bit of fun and learn new words. And today we got a word from one of our listeners. S. Jones Jacks sent us this, and I thought, you know what? We will break it down for you, as I did for him yesterday, and find out, is it good? Is it bad? Let's do it.
22: Now it's time for the urban word of the day. The young have a vocabulary all their own, and we break it down for you. It's called the urban word of the day.
0: Your urban word of the day, sent to us by our buddy out there listens on the old Twitter. That's Joe Chacks. He said, hey, Chad, another urban word for you. I was recently at a family reunion. My teenage nephew called me a Sigma. I said, oh. My niece says he idolizes me. Not sure I like that, but couldn't remember if you covered this one before. I don't know if I have or haven't. I know we've done Alpha, things like that, but I don't think we've done a Sigma. And he goes, do you know what it is? I couldn't find it. I said, yes. So Sigma, slang for someone who is cool, independent, and unapologetically themselves. Kind of a lone wolf. Oh, right on. So yes, sir. Sigma is a good thing. So if somebody says you're a Sigma and they're younger, you're doing all right.
22: That was the urban word of the day. Now you know.
0: Again, always good to know, and always good when you guys reach out to me. 7325, text me about Wednesday's show with Sinead O'Connor. Said your Sinead piece was unbelievable. Could be your best show ever. When the song first came out, I understood what the words meant, but I was super young. Now that I'm an older person, the words mean so much more. 51, and I cried for about 20 minutes yesterday. I didn't mean to make you cry. But we do like making you laugh and think. And by the way, if you want something about the Sinead thing, she changed it up a bit to make it hers. When Prince wrote it, it was actually about the fact that his housekeeper left. She had family issues she had to take care of. So maybe that makes you go, Again, everybody takes it in as they see fit. Let me know what you think. We love hearing from all of you right here at the Chad Benson Show. Coming up, hour number three of the program, last hour of the week. More on the World Cup, some Iran stuff. Caitlin Clark, very interesting what's going on with her. The biggest star in the WNBA, no doubt about it. The biggest star. And yet again, something happened. And how frustrated should she be? Damn frustrated if I was her. Talk a little bit about that. We got your What's Trending, your Finally Friday. And our buddy Jim Kennedy of the Kennedy Institute of Public Policy Research is going to join the program. A lot of stuff to talk about with him, including AI and its biases. We do all that straight ahead. Hour number three, Chad Benson Show.
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3: From ABC News, I'm Dave Packer. A one-week-old agreement between the U.S. and Iran is in jeopardy. The U.S. military fired strikes into Iran Saturday after a drone attack on a cargo ship in the Strait of Hormuz. ABC senior White House correspondent Selena Way.
4: That memorandum of understanding Trump signed with Iran is already fraying. Bahrain, home to a major U.S. military base, says Iranian drones targeted its territory, accusing Iran of exporting chaos and undermining regional stability. Since the war began, Tehran has repeatedly attacked neighboring Gulf states in retaliation for U.S. and Israeli attacks.
3: At least four deaths have been confirmed in those Kentucky floods. ABC's Andrew Dimber tells us the governor there has declared a state of emergency and is pleading with people to avoid driving.
5: Across central and eastern Kentucky, roads remain washed out, trees are down. Governor Andy Beshear is urging people to stay off the roads, off these flooded roads, reminding Kentuckians that driving in these conditions could be life-threatening.
3: And a state of emergency in Utah. At least a dozen new fires erupting in the state in recent days, forcing evacuations for several new counties.
6: The fire danger in Utah is rapidly growing. Officials telling people to have their go bags ready because any new wildfire that sparks could be life-threatening as crews are just fanned out across the state.
3: ABC's Melissa Adan. The U.S. has dispatched search and rescue teams to help in Venezuela after a pair of powerful earthquakes just seconds apart tumbled buildings to the ground, trapping people inside. ABC's Marcus Moore.
7: There have been more than 400 aftershocks recorded since Wednesday's earthquake.
8: Simon Medina saying he brought gloves and a shovel to search for his very own mother and brother, adding that they go forward with faith. More than 1,400 people have been killed and more than double that injured. And according to a UN official, some 55,000 people are said to be unaccounted for.
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0: Welcome back to the Ramsey Show in the Fairwinds Credit Union Studio. Rachel Cruz, Ramsey, is my co-host today. Mary's in Dallas. Hey, Mary, how can we help?
1: Hi, Dave. How are you?
0: Better than I deserve. How can we help?
1: Well, Dave, my husband and I have been married 19 years. We're approaching retirement, and we've always managed our finances separately. We're a blended family. We don't have a will, and we're struggling to move from talking about major financial decisions to actually making them. We cannot get on the same page. I just don't know how to get there.
2: What's the biggest difference, Mary, if you could explain? Like, what is kind of his mindset with things? What's yours? Where does that conflict come in?
1: So he has a lack of trust about, he kind of holds most of the liquid assets. I have retirement assets, but he has more liquid assets. We kind of have always split bills, and I tend to carry debt and then pay it off, carry it, that kind of borrowed

0: money against savings and paid him back. And so his concern is that if we combine finances, then he's not going to be able to protect our future
1: from you.
0: From me. From me, yes.
2: Okay.
1: That's valid. You keep borrowing money and paying it off with his money and then paying him back, and that scares him. Well, of course it does. It should.
0: Well, we both work, and I have an income.
1: Care. He's observing a pattern that scares him that is a valid thing. So you have to remove that, you know, that pattern in order for him to be comfortable combining finances, because he's conservative.
2: If you guys agreed on the value system of, if we combine finances, debt is no longer part of our family, we are not going to use debt, would you be okay with that?
0: Absolutely.
2: You would?
0: Absolutely. I've suggested that we sit down. We sit down and go over our debts, go over our assets, look at everything together, pay off what needs to be paid off, create a household account, and help hold me accountable, hold him accountable.
1: That's healthy. I'm with you on that.
2: Mm-hmm.
1: But you know, if someone observes a behavior pattern and that behavior pattern breaks trust, that's valid. So we've got to solve for that emotionally. He's got to have a reason to believe that you're not going to do this again. And you're saying, as a friend of mine said the other day, he said, I had to submit myself to the system.
2: Yep.
1: I have to say, the system says we don't borrow money. The system says we have a budget that we both agree on. And I had to submit myself to that. In other words, my little wants are, little impulses were subject to my agreement with my spouse. And if he believes that, and okay, I will never spend another dime again that we have not both agreed on. Oh, and by the way, neither will you. If he really believes that that's going to happen, then there's no possible way you could go in debt, right?
0: Correct. I think that where we haven't gotten on the same page that way is that I think he's too frugal. He thinks I'm too liberal. And so.
1: Well, you do need each other in that regard, in general, mm-hmm. if one of you is not over the top. But I here's what I would suggest y'all do. Let's try combining the budget, the monthly income budget.
2: And work first, out of one. Yeah.
1: First. And if we do that, then that addresses. Now, and then both of you need to hear this part, okay? The saver needs a spender in his life so he has a life. Okay?
0: Correct.
1: Because the people that are like him will live in a cave, collect lint, and only come out on triple coupon Thursday, right? And that's not, you know. And the saver, him, the spender, you, needs a saver in his life, in your life, so you don't have to retire and eat dog food.
0: Correct.
1: Because you spend everything. So you can't, you know, so we've got to balance that out. And so there has to be a portion of Mary in the budget where there's some fun. And in our case, that'd be Rachel. And there's a portion of your husband, which is Rachel's husband, Winston, is more like your husband, is conservative and very, but he allows for fun and she allows for savings because we agree that both of those things are necessary to have a quality life.
2: Yeah, absolutely. Mary, I want to follow back. When you mentioned the trust aspect at the beginning of the call, because you said he has a lot of liquid assets. Did you mean trust with like the market or you?
0: I think with me.
2: Okay, so it's a relational trust. Okay.
0: Yeah. He has two big things. So one thing, we have a franchise and we invested a lot of money into that and we're not going to come out whole on the other end of that. So he feels very protective of the liquid assets and retirement that he has, which is fine.
2: Mm-hmm.
0: And then I, at one point, because I handled separate finances, made a decision to do some cosmetic dentistry for one of our children that was substantial. And he felt that was a major financial decision. I didn't discuss with him, which it was, but we handled our finances separately. I have substantial retirement assets, but I really don't have very much liquid at all. So
1: what is your retirement asset base?
0: A little over $1 million.
1: Okay. And what's is the franchise, is a business one of you are running?
0: It is a business, and I mean, we both own it, but I'm running it, and there's 2 years left on the franchise.
2: What do you make?
1: And you're just going to close it.
0: I believe so.
1: Yeah. And so you've been responsible for that. Let me say this carefully. Does he feel like you're responsible for that failure?
0: I don't think so. Okay. I don't think so. What we've talked about, he said we own that together.
1: Okay. And we made the decision together and it failed and we did that together.
0: Yes, sir.
2: Yeah. So I would probably sit down, Mary, and you guys need to have a discussion to Dave's point earlier, that maybe some valid concerns that he may have. And what does he need to see within you to get any level of that trust back on your side? Because you guys as a couple are going to function better when you see yourselves as a unit. You guys have been married 19 years and you've never combined this part of your life. And so that is a desire of yours. And so that question, I would want to know from him, hey, what are the things that you need to see? And I am willing to make some changes when it comes to the way I handle money or communicate about money. But I do desire that we are seen as one in all of this, right? And what are those steps to get there? Because I would be curious what he'd want to see from you. And if it's ridiculous and it's crazy and it's controlling and it is super, you know, all of this, if I don't want you to ever spend money on avocados or something just crazy, then there's going to be some of his issues that are in this as well, and not just you. And so,
1: but if you have a reasonable acceptance of his need to save, he has a reasonable acceptance of yours to enjoy money.
2: Yes.
1: That's a good, healthy balance inside your budget. And that should be there. That's accurate. Rebuilding trust. Henry Cloud's book, Trust, it gives you a great way to do that. And I think a good entry point here is just first start budgeting together. If you budget together for 90 days, the amount of discussions you're going to have to get on the same page is going to be amazing.

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1: Alexis, is in Fort Wayne, Indiana. Hi, Alexis. How are you?
10: Doing great. How are you?
1: Better than I deserve. How can we help?
10: All right. So me and my husband, we've owned our home for a little over a year now, and we renovated our entire home. And now we suspect like $70,000 or more in equity. And then we're expecting our first baby here in July. So we've been working really, really hard to make like smart financial decisions. Our question for you is, would it be wise to refinance our home and use the equity to put it towards an investment property? Most likely it would be farmland that we could later build on. Or should we wait at least one more year and then sell the house after, like, we don't have to pay capital gains?
1: You should wait.
10: Wait.
1: And sell
10: okay.
1: the house and not buy something unless you're going to move into it.
10: Okay.
1: Because you can't afford investment property. You don't have any money.
10: Okay.
1: If you go into debt to buy a piece of land that's just sitting there and you're paying payments on it, that destabilizes your home where your new baby is. Mm-hmm. No, we don't do that.
10: Okay. I think the goal would be to continue to farm that land.
1: Yeah. Well, so what?
10: And make some money off of that.
1: You're not farming it now.
7: What do you guys do for a living, Alexis?
10: My husband is, he works at a steel mill, and then I am a stay-at-home mom.
7: Okay. How much do you guys make a year?
10: We make anywhere from $5,500 to $7,000 a month.
1: Okay. So the land is how much land?
10: It would be 8 acres.
1: 8 acres.
7: What would you farm on it?
10: Corn, beans, likely.
7: Yeah. Okay.
1: You can't make the payments on that amount of money with farming beans on 8 acres.
10: Okay.
1: The numbers don't work. And okay. So it's like he's got a dream of owning
7: dirt. Yeah, I was going to ask, is that like a passion kind of thing for you guys, or what causes you to do that?
10: Yeah, I think the goal would be, right now we have a small house that we own, and so the goal would be to eventually build on that property,
1: and we would like
10: to own some property.
1: Okay. There we go. Okay, so now here's what I would do. That makes more sense than I'm going to farm this and call it an investment on 8 acres. Okay, that just doesn't, that's not enough to spit on. So, what I would do is have your baby, you guys live your life, stack some cash, and say, all right, the goal, to use your phrase, the dream, mm-hmm. is to buy a piece of property and build a home on it and sell ours and move into the new home on the piece of property. And that piece of property and home after construction are still a reasonable part of our budget, no more than 25% of your take-home pay on a 15-year fixed. And then if he wants to have a gentleman farm on it and have a little bit of a side hustle, that doesn't kill me, okay? And that's kind of fun for him, apparently, and so on, right? But
7: yeah,
1: that's truly gentleman farming.
7: Yeah, and your life is about to be so different now, being parents. And so and I think you did say you're a stay-at-home mom, so you guys have other kids. But I would take this slow. I would not be in a rush to make these big decisions. I mean, honestly, I think a few years of saving is going to be just fine. And then you guys may sell that house, go rent somewhere to be able to put down a good down payment, construction loan, all of that.
1: Yeah.
7: There may be a process.
1: The reason you are framing this poorly as an investment idea is because you're in a hurry.
7: And you have to borrow on your primary residence.
1: Exactly. If you slow down and make this deal your primary residence later, after the baby's here and you've got some money saved and you make a good solid purchase and you think about building a home on there and selling this home and putting all of the equity into the new purchase. And again, then it becomes a wise thing, but all of that slows down your excitement level that caused you to move too fast and move into a bad idea. Julian is in Baltimore. Hi, Julian. How are you?
11: Good. How are you?
1: Better than I deserve. How can I help?
11: Yeah, so I'm in baby step number two, and I'm working on paying off my student loans, and I have a little bit of credit card debt left.
1: How much debt?
11: There's $3,800 on it, which I
1: on the credit card. How much on the student loan?
11: Oh, yeah, $70,000 on the student loans.
1: And what do you make?
11: The big one. Right now, I just graduated college in May. So I'm doing 35 hours a week at $17 an hour. So my take home is right around $500.
1: Why'd you go to college? What do you make? I mean, what do you do? That's awful.
11: Yeah, well, that was just my job while I was in college. I'm currently looking for a career, but I
1: what's your degree in?
11: Science and policy.
7: Well, he just graduated a month ago.
1: I know.
7: Ago.
1: What's your degree in?
11: Environmental science and policy.
1: Okay, so how's the big boy job hunt going?
11: Well, I have my resume, started tailoring my resume. I have also applied to be a game warden with the Department of Natural Resources, which is my second choice. And that would be doing $80,000 a year for that.
1: Okay. And your degree does somewhat prepare you for that. Okay.
11: Yes.
1: That makes sense. All right. So, yeah. So, all right. Now I'm caught up. Okay. So, but you need to be in the big boy job quick.
11: Yes.
1: Okay. All right. The way you presented this is like 17 hours.
7: It's been 3 weeks.
1: I know, but the $17 an hour was like success or something. It's not success. It's no, we're not doing that. No,
7: yeah.
1: Okay. Anyway, how can I help? How can we help? What's your question?
11: Yeah. So, once I get that big boy job, and like I said, I'm on baby step two. But once I get that big boy job, I want to pay off my loans, but I also want to save up to buy a ring to propose to my girlfriend.
1: Yay. I love it.
11: Thank you. We've been dating for 3 years, and I really want to take the next step with her. And I've talked to her family, and I just was curious how you would do that, you know, because I have such a big payment in my student loans. Should I, you know, hold off on that for maybe?
1: No. I think you get rid of the credit card debt, and then you save up some money for a ring, and then you get back on the student loans.
11: Okay.
1: So have you got a budget in mind on the ring?
11: Yeah, somewhere around $2,000 to $3,000.
1: That fits. Good. All right. Good.
7: Yeah, and you may just be working three jobs to get there faster too, you know?
1: Yeah,
7: hopefully you get the $80,000.
1: Yeah, if you get the $80,000, that's it. So a good rule of thumb for those listening, not for you, because I like your $2,000, okay? But a good rule of thumb is a maximum of 1 month's pay for your ring. Jewelry store in the mall will tell you 3 months, but they sell rings. It's like asking a dog if it's hungry, okay? So, of course, they're going to do that. But so 1 month, and so in your situation, that $2,000 is very reasonable, given that you're going to have to stop paying on your debt
7: and
1: to do this.
7: And your debt, yes.
1: But so I think you're very wise, and yes, I would do all of that as soon as you possibly can.
11: Okay. Yeah, the credit card should be paid off by the end of July. I also am a lacrosse coach, so I run multiple camps and do individual lessons. So I'm kind of already doing a side hustle on top of that, and that
1: good.
11: Will stay
1: good
11: once I get that career path.
1: Good.
11: But yeah, so I was that was
1: yeah.
11: That
1: you'll
11: was
1: be able to attack the 70, but and is she out of school too?
11: Yes. Yes.
1: And what's her career?
11: She's a nurse.
1: Has she got the pass her bars and got the job?
11: She's finishing up nursing school, so this semester it will be here. Last semester,
1: good.
7: She'll graduate in December. Will she have debt?
11: A little bit as well. Yes.
1: Yeah. Okay. So when you combine incomes and combine those two student loan debts, and you guys have a wonderful life starting off, and you attack those student loans and get rid of them, and then you go be millionaires, we're going to be so proud of you.
11: All right. Thank you.
1: Go well do done. It, man. Go do
7: well
1: it.
7: Well done.
1: Very well done.
7: It's great.
1: Good stuff. Good stuff. That's cool.
7: Well, fresh off the grad stage, Dave's like, what? What are you doing?
1: Well, I'm working 35 hours. I heard 35 hours a week at $17. What'd you hear?
7: I heard that too.
1: And that's the definition of sucks right there.
7: But he also was a lacrosse coach. He's killing it.
1: Well, he didn't. That buried that lead.

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4: Dave Packer. The one-week-old agreement between the U.S. and Iran is in jeopardy. The U.S. military fired strikes into Iran again Saturday after a drone attack on a cargo ship in the Strait of Hormuz. At least four deaths have been confirmed in those Kentucky floods. ABC's Andrew Dimbert tells us that the governor there has declared a state of emergency and is pleading with people to avoid driving.
5: Across central and eastern Kentucky, roads remain washed out, trees are down. Governor Andy Beshear is urging people to stay off the roads, off these flooded roads, reminding Kentuckians that driving in these conditions could be life-threatening.
4: And there's a state of emergency in Utah. At least a dozen new fires erupting in the state in recent days, forcing evacuations for several new counties. The death toll now surpassing 1,400 in Venezuela, after a pair of powerful earthquakes just seconds apart Wednesday tumbled buildings to the ground, trapping people inside. The U.S. has dispatched search and rescue teams. 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

0: In the lobby of Ramsey Solutions on the debt-free stage, Austin and Mackenzie are with us. Hey, guys, how are you?
1: Doing pretty good. How are you?
0: Welcome, welcome. Where do y'all live?
1: Mount Pleasant, Michigan.
0: Ah, okay. Where's that near?
1: Like, in the middle.
0: Okay, right in the middle.
2: Yep. I love Michigan. People always put up the...
0: Always put the hand up.
2: Yes, yeah. Yes.
0: Talk so to the hand. Yeah, good. Very cool. Well, welcome to Nashville, and you're here to do a debt-free scream. How much debt have you paid off?
3: We paid off $117,417.
0: Love it. Gosh. And how long did that take?
3: 19 months.
0: Good for you. Wow. And your range of income during that 2 years?
3: We started at $100,000, and then we ended at $203,000.
0: Well, that's a little jump. Nice.
2: Double
0: what do y'all
2: income.
0: Do for a living?
3: I am a health insurance agent. I'm a broker.
1: Mm-hmm. And I'm a stay-at-home mom.
0: Okay. So how'd you double your income in 18 months, dude?
3: Well, we actually, once we had our first child, I realized we weren't sure if she was going to stay home or continue to work. And when I was holding her, I realized we have to keep her home with her mom. Mm-hmm. And that just really set a fire to pick things up for me.
1: Yeah, so he just worked really hard to up the sales.
0: Wow.
2: Golly. Baby will motivate you.
3: Oh, yeah. Absolutely. Changes a lot.
0: Yeah, you're holding that child. You're like, this just got real.
1: Yes.
2: Oh, my gosh.
0: Wow.
2: So
0: very
2: wild.
0: Cool. So what was the $117,000 in debt? What kind of debt?
1: Credit cards, 2 cars, mm-hmm. Student loans, personal loan, medical, and our house.
0: Wow. You paid off your house.
1: We sure did.
3: Yes,
0: so what's the house worth?
3: It is worth $135,000.
0: Very cool. Good for you guys in Mount Pleasant, Michigan. What does that buy? How many square feet is that? How many bedrooms?
1: It's about a little over 1,000 square feet, and it's a 3-bed, 1-bath.
0: Wow. Very cool. And how old are you two?
1: 27.
0: And you have a paid-for house in Michigan.
1: Yeah.
0: That's pretty amazing, y'all.
3: It feels good.
1: It feels great.
0: I bet.
1: Pretty incredible.
0: It does.
2: What year did you guys buy the house?
1: 2 years ago?
3: Yeah, 2 years ago. So
1: almost
3: 20,
1: 2 years ago?
3: Yeah. Yep.
2: Amazing. So we were just talking last hour about people getting in the market and doing all of this and getting out of debt and all of it. And you guys did all of it in 18 months, 2 years, basically.
0: Yeah.
2: Got in.
0: Not only
2: out.
0: Did they buy a home in their 20s,
2: yes.
0: They paid it off in their 20s.
2: Well
0: done. Guess what? They bought a 1,000, what'd you say? How many square feet?
1: About a thousand
0: square feet. Yep. Yeah.
2: Well done, you guys. That's amazing.
0: Yeah. This is not going to be on the land of the rich and famous, but it is a great starter house.
2: But the land of the rich, because you guys are going to start. Freaking,
0: you're going to be millionaires.
2: Yeah.
1: I mean, it's a roof over our head.
0: I love
1: right?
0: it. Yeah,
2: so
0: I love
2: great,
0: it. I'm so proud of you. Way
2: Thank
0: to go.
2: You.
0: So, did you sell anything, like the cars or anything?
3: No, actually, we kept the cars that we currently have. And during the process, I actually called into the show to ask if I should buy a 1976 Corvette. And it was interesting. You had told me, you know, not necessarily something that you would have done at that time, but to keep it based off the income and where I was at during the baby steps.
2: Uh-huh.
3: So probably would have maybe been a little bit sooner if I hadn't done that.
2: But you kept the car.
3: Yeah, we kept
2: it. Because we told you to. That we told you
3: yes.
2: could.
3: Yes. No, yeah. Rachel, you gave me a little more trouble than Dave did, surprisingly.
2: So funny.
0: Surprisingly.
2: We were all together. Look at that. Yes.
1: It's funny.
2: Yeah. I probably was like, sell it. I think I do remember this. So I was like, I don't get it.
0: Yeah,
2: cars
0: but it wasn't. It
2: deal.
0: Wasn't, but how much money was it?
3: It was $7,700.
0: Yeah.
2: Okay. Oh, so great. So what happened 19 months
0: this.
2: Ago that you said, okay, we're going to start this journey to pay off all, I mean, that's a long list of debt.
1: Yeah, I mean,
2: and
1: I,
2: in the house.
1: Yeah, I don't think it was anything, one big thing in particular. I think it was just a bunch of little small things. But I think definitely our first daughter being born, we were like, yeah, we got to, you know, leading up to that, we were like, we got to get serious about this.
0: What do you tell people the key to doing this is?
3: I would say, at least for me and the people that I talk to, the ones that don't really make it or get anywhere are the ones that say that it's impossible to do or they just can't do it.
2: Mm.
3: And for us, we asked, how can we do this? What
2: Not
3: do we
2: if.
3: Need to do?
2: Yeah.
3: Exactly. So that was my advice. Yeah. If you're in that situation where it feels impossible, definitely ask yourself how and start from there.
1: Also just like being honest with yourself and like putting the numbers in your face, because it took him, I won't say nagging, but persistently being like, hey, let's add up what you spent what on this month, you know, on all this stuff. And it took me sitting down and looking at the number that I was spending on fast food to be like, actually, you know what? I can afford to put more money towards my debts. Like, there's no reason that I should only be making minimum payments on everything.
2: Wow. So the budget and the revealing of, hey, this is what's going on and here's what we have to change from a lifestyle perspective, even.
1: Absolutely. Just be honest with yourself.
2: Yes. Yeah. So good. Yeah. People live in a little bit of that denial, I think, at times, right? Where you're like, it's not a big deal. It's not a big deal. And then, yeah, you add it up. You're like, oh, man,
0: it is a big deal.
2: This could be going towards something great.
1: Yeah, absolutely.
2: Well done, you guys.
0: So you guys are content today with an inexpensive home and some inexpensive cars so that you're 100% debt-free. And I've often taught, and Rachel has too, that contentment is not on the same spectrum with ambition, because you're very ambitious at the same time. In that you leaned into this, you worked your tail off,
2: doubled,
0: made a bunch
2: income
0: of sales, you cleaned up the mess, you paid it all off in 18 months, house and everything. Oh, my gosh. Where does that contentment come from?
3: I would say we just have a lot of peace knowing that, you know, if something were to happen to me tomorrow, that the girls will be okay, that they're not going to drown in debt. We put a lot of things in place that you guys have recommended to give us that peace. And I'll say I know people that have much nicer cars and much nicer homes, but have a lot more stress on their shoulders. And that's just not something that I wish for myself or my family.
0: Mm. Yeah.
1: And I think I mean, I'm content with food in the fridge, a roof over our head, and happy daughters, you know, and, you know, just giving it up to God, and he's provided what we need, and we don't need anything else. I guess that's where the contentment comes from.
2: Like, yes.
0: Yeah.
2: We complicate our lives so much,
1: yes.
2: Right?
1: Yeah.
2: I mean, and we do it to ourselves.
1: Yeah, chasing after the next big thing.
2: That's right. And, absolutely. Yeah. And that keeps you in a broke cycle for so many people.
1: Yes.
2: And they don't even realize it, right? And you guys are just a beautiful example of what that looks like, because you're exactly right. I think trading the peace over the stress any day.
1: Yes.
2: And people crave it. They don't know what to do. So
3: absolutely. Yeah. We'll be saving up. We're currently saving up for our next house so we can cash. Yeah, absolutely. So it'll take some time, but that's the next goal for us.
2: Yeah. You guys are awesome.
0: Yeah. You're going to be able to do it. I mean, if you're making a couple of hundred, you're going to be able to do whatever you want to do in very short order.
2: Yes.
0: Because you got the stuff in the right order. You didn't go, acting like you were richer than you are. And so, that's going to set you up to build incredible wealth and generosity. In the meantime, you've got the peace, of going, hey, this house, we got no payments. And I'll tell you something else. How long has the house been, how long has the debt been paid off? How many months ago was that?
3: February is when we paid it off.
0: Okay. Have you noticed yet a difference in your sales?
3: Well, I noticed there's definitely a difference in everything that I do, knowing that, it's paid off. I mean, we've cash flowed 3 vacations since then as a little celebration.
2: Yeah.
3: Including this one. This will be our last one for a while. But there's definitely a different, there's a calm in the air that we've never felt before.
0: Yeah. Mm. I've always coached small business owners and sales teams as well that when you don't have a single debt in the world, you don't have to make a sale and people can smell it.
3: Yeah.
0: And you end up increasing your income.
3: Yeah.
0: Because they don't think you don't smell needy.
3: Yeah.
0: You know, a needy salesperson, you know, you can smell it.
3: The commission breath is
0: exactly
3: awful.
0: Exactly. Exactly. That's exactly what it is.
2: And how old are the kids?
1: We have she just turned 19 months old and she just turned 5 months old.
2: Okay.
0: Did you bring them or are they at home?
1: Yeah, they're here.
3: They're here.
0: You want to put them in the debt-free scream?
1: Yeah.
2: Absolutely.
0: All right,
1: yeah.
0: Let's bring them up then. That's perfect. And what are their names?
1: This one's Harlan.
0: Mm-hmm.
2: So great.
0: Little Harlan. How cute.
1: And the little baby is Maggie.
0: Oh, right. My gosh.
2: So sweet.
1: All right.
0: Those kids, mom and dad changed their family tree. All right. Count it down.
1: Oh, no.
0: $117,000 paid off in 19 months. Debt-free house and everything at 26. Let's hear a debt-free scream.
3: One, two, three.
4: We're debt-free.
0: Yeah. Little Maggie got to do the debt-free scream early.
2: He's so good.
0: That's awesome.
2: So good. Oh.

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0: Our scripture of the day, Hebrews 11:6. It is impossible to please God without faith. Anyone who wants to come to Him must believe that God exists and that He rewards those who sincerely seek Him. St. Francis of Assisi said, "Start by doing what's necessary, then do what's possible, and suddenly you are doing the impossible." Mm. People always want to know how I handle my investments, and a couple of years ago, we decided to open Dave's investing playbook on real estate and on other things, and that includes what I don't invest in and why, and we called it Investing Essentials, and George Camel and I did a virtual event for 2 nights. 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So we're going to get into all of that. It's 2 nights. It's a virtual event, September 1st and 2nd, me and George Camel. Tickets start at $199. You can get them at RamseySolutions.com/events. Jasmine is with us in Baltimore. Hi, Jasmine. How are you?
1: Hey, I'm really curious how this is going to go. Thanks for taking my call.
0: Sure. What's up?
1: So I went into some debt. At the time, I wasn't super familiar with your baby steps, but I'm in phase baby step number 2 now, building a homeschool app. And I'm thinking about taking some certificates, paying to take some AI product management certificates to put me in a different tax bracket. Entry level is like 100K, can be like anywhere between 100K and 200K starting pay. And I'm wondering, is it like, it's such a competitive field, is it worth me paying in to take those certificates and putting that time in to come out the other side, hoping to put that money back into my business?
0: Are you already in the technological field?
1: Well, I'm the product manager for the app that I built. Like, I built this app from scratch for homeschoolers.
0: That means you did it by yourself at your kitchen table?
1: No. I hired a web development company, but like, I chose like how everything's supposed to function, like where the buttons are supposed to be, what needs to connect to what. Like, I designed it completely from that. And that's what a product manager does.
0: I know what a product manager does. I have a bunch of them worked for me, okay?
1: Sorry.
0: That's okay. I just didn't visualize how you're doing. So, but you've got no software engineering experience at all?
1: No.
0: Okay. All right.
2: What would the courses, is it the, what you're going to get and learn in those for the app? Or you said it's going to put you in a different tax bracket? Like, what?
0: She just means she's going to make more money.
2: How, though?
1: Make more money so I can move the business faster.
2: With the day job, make more money in what you're currently doing or with the app?
1: Make more money with getting the project management, AI project management certificates to get a different job.
2: Okay, so to
1: right
2: go
1: now,
2: into
1: I'm
2: the field and to
1: and
2: do
1: I make
2: it.
1: About 60.
2: I gotcha. I gotcha. And the field at which you're looking to get in
0: is AI project.
2: Yes, I know. Thank you. Yes. But I'm asking, is the type of online course that you're taking, do they see that as, because it's all pretty new. Do they need that as a standard, or are they looking for something else? I just want to make sure you don't get in this and get something that people are like, I don't even know what this is, and it really doesn't do much for you.
1: No, the Coursera certificates that you can get are specialized for project management training, and then there's some for AI project management training, and if you pay like $300, you get access to like 10,000 different courses, and I only need maybe 4 different certificates, and I'm really burnt out at my job that I'm at, and it's not moving the needle fast enough for me.
2: Okay.
0: Yes, I would spend $300 on continuing education. Yes, I would pursue your dream. Where I've got a disconnect is that someone told you this guarantees and opens these doors, and I'm not sure it does.
1: Right. That's why I'm like, should I? Okay, so yes, do it, but I don't know that I'll get a job doing it, but I know that I have it in me to do that job if I were to get that job.
2: Yes. Have you talked to people, though, that are that the job is out there and you could apply for it and they're saying, hey, you do need these courses and then you could be in the running to get it?
0: Have you already got any certs in project management, not counting AI?
1: No, I don't. I just have proof that I can like that I can do the job because of the, what I've already built.
0: The app that you did.
2: Is proof.
1: Yeah.
2: Too. Okay.
1: Yeah.
0: Okay. So I'll be here. Here's what's running through my mind. All right. We have 400 people of our 1,000 people that are in the technology side of things. Obviously, we're leaning heavily into AI, and obviously, we have several project managers and lots of product squads working on things that are being led by different people. And I'm trying to think through if this would cause us to consider hiring you. The fact that you built an app for your homeschool thing, I don't know if that qualifies you to be a project manager, even though you actually did manage a project. I'm not arguing that. I'm not sure we would hire you, and I'm not sure we would hire you because you had a certificate that says you're an AI project manager that cost you $300 to go through Coursera. I think we would talk to you.
2: That's why I'm asking the companies that you're wanting to work for, Jasmine. What are they saying?
0: It's not a golden key that opens the door.
2: Yeah, but it's not Ramsey she's asking.
0: No, but it is. She's wanting to get a job making $100,000 a year.
2: I know, but in technology companies, trust me, I got some friends working in those. Plenty of money there. It's crazy. So I was wondering, like, has she talked, like, when she's looking at these jobs, are they saying this is a hole that has to be filled and this is a way to fill that hole? Or is it work experience? Like, I'm trying to figure out what it is for that next step. And is it courses or is it not?
0: Yeah. There is plenty of money in technology companies, and we pay a lot of money to the technology team here. That's true. All of those are true. The only question I've got is whether this actually is the golden key that opens the door. And I'm not sure it is.
2: But what would be the next step for her to get on that path?
0: I think I would talk to someone who's actually doing the job that she wants to do.
2: Talk to the company she's applying for.
0: Yeah,
2: I agree.
0: Find someone that is doing AI project management and say, okay, what would qualify, what would make me get an interview and possibly get hired? Would this certificate help, or is it a slam dunk if I've got the certificate, or nobody gives a crap if I've got the certificate? Talk to somebody who's actually doing that.
2: Right.
0: And I think you're going to find that they're going to want some, if you want to be a project manager and you want to be an AI, both are cutting edge situations. You probably are going to have something more than what I'm hearing here, but I might be wrong. So I do want you to discover all of that. I don't want you to spend $300 and then be vastly disappointed that you didn't walk into the first place and they went, oh, we have to have you. You got a Coursera certificate, which I'm pretty sure is not going to happen. Okay. So, and you suddenly go make $100,000 a year. I don't believe that's going to happen. But I do believe that you're on the right track and I want you to continue.
2: Yeah, I would use Ken Coleman's principle, the proximity principle. Go talk to people in that field, Jasmine, and again, to those companies that you're looking at to apply for, and go out to coffee with some of them. Be like, hey, what are the first four things I need to be doing to get myself in the running for this? Because this is a passion of yours. You're obviously somewhat educated in it because you built an app and you're actually in that world doing it. You're pressing the buttons. You're talking to the people developed. Like, you are in this world. And so what's the next formality to actually make you in the running for it? And it may be this certificate. It may not. We don't know.
0: Yeah.
2: But I would go talk to people in that field.
0: Folks, the danger I want everybody out there to look for is this. Don't, when someone tells you in a trade school or a certificate program or a four-year education that this is going to be the magic pill that makes your life all good. It's not. You're the secret sauce, not the education piece. You're the secret sauce that gets the job, keeps the job, and so when someone says, oh, we'll put you in a higher tax bracket, that sounds like a sales pitch from a trade school to me. And so I don't want you to fall for that. I want you to have good, solid information to make these decisions. That puts this hour of the Ramsey Show in the books. We'll be back with you before you know it. In the meantime, remember, there's ultimately only one way to financial peace, and that's to walk daily with the Prince of Peace, Christ Jesus. We'll be right back. 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
4: From ABC News, I'm Dave Packer. Kentucky under a state of emergency where widespread flooding is being blamed for at least four deaths. The flash flooding from torrential rains,
5: sending creeks and rivers surging over their banks, floodwaters swallowing roads, trapping drivers, and forcing the closure of several major highways. Officials also ordering immediate evacuations in Bullitt County after what they called a moderate dam failure near Lebanon Junction. Authorities warning residents downstream from that dam to get to higher ground without delay.
4: ABC's Andrew Dimbert. In the West, a state of emergency in Utah, four major wildfires burning. Officials believe they're making enough progress on one of them, allowing them to move resources. Brad Mihalik, an operations section chief for Great Basin Complex Incident Management Team 3.
6: Over the next shift or so, we'll be starting to pare down a lot of resources on the Iron Fire and shift them down to the Cherry Fire.
4: The worst wildfire burning in Utah right now is that Cottonwood Fire, which has consumed over 90,000 acres. The death toll rising to over 1,400 in Venezuela after two powerful earthquakes. UN officials saying there are likely 50,000 people unaccounted for. But ABC's Marcus Moore with a moment of hope when an 18-day-old baby was found in the rubble.
7: The newborn rescued along with his mother, then placed in his father's arms. Miraculous scenes of survival. The back-to-back quakes flattening storied buildings like pancakes, leaving few pockets to survive.
4: President Trump's effort to reshape the Republican Party has scored another victory. The AP has projected Louisiana Republican Congresswoman Julia Letlow has won the party's Senate nomination, defeating former Trump administration official John Fleming. This after both advanced past incumbent Senator Bill Cassidy, who broke with President Trump by voting to convict him during his first impeachment trial. Letlow's now the favorite in November's general election in a state Trump won by a large margin. You're listening to ABC News.
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0: 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Philip is in Los Angeles. Hi, Philip. How are you?
1: Hello, I'm okay. How are you?
0: Better than I deserve. What's up?
1: Well, I'm having difficulty staying away from new debt, and I'm on baby step number two, and I'm having difficulty with budgeting.
2: Okay, Philip.
0: Those would go together. That makes sense.
2: Yeah. Is it any type of like business debt or all consumer debt in your household that you're trying to stay away from?
1: Consumer.
2: Okay. Any specific type that you find yourself in a lot?
1: Credit cards and medical.
2: Medical and credit cards. What's going on with the medical?
1: Just having difficulty with the copays and doctors and dentists and things like that.
2: Okay, more just routine type medical things, or is there an ongoing sickness or concern?
1: Routine.
2: Okay.
0: How old are you?
1: 49.
0: How many kids you got?
1: Zero.
0: Okay. Are you single?
1: I'm married.
0: Okay. And what's your household income?
1: I would guess $45,000 a year.
0: What do y'all do for a living?
1: My wife is in clerical, and I work in a grocery store as a courtesy clerk.
0: Okay.

0: It doesn't sound like you guys are peaking out on your careers.
1: Correct.
0: Yeah.
1: I'm not. My wife is okay.
2: With hers, you mean?
1: Yes.
2: Okay. But $45,000 in Southern California.
0: For two people working 40 hours, that's not, you're not working 40
1: hours. Yeah, I'm not working 40 hours a week. That's right. I'm a part-timer.
0: Yeah. Yeah. Why?
1: Just the way that the company does it.
0: No, why are you working, not working 40 hours doing something?
1: I'm looking for a 40-hour a week job, and it's hard right now for me.
2: Have you ever had one, a different type of career?
1: I've done other things with cashiering and with driving.
2: Okay.
1: And yeah.
2: Okay.
0: Is there something that's that you are facing or that you're trying to work your way through that we're not understanding here that's keeping a 49-year-old man from getting a job and holding it down?
1: Yeah, a lot of emotional stuff, a lot of baggage, a lot of, I have a long history.
0: Okay, and so that's also playing into the medical bills, right?
1: Right.
0: Okay, all right, now that makes more sense. Okay, a little more mercy then. All right, and so here's the thing. There's a connecting line here between these things. Let me kind of walk through it. So the emotional healing produces a version of Philip that allows him to work more and earn more, which allows him to have more money to budget. Mm-hmm. And so the actual cause of some of the things you called about goes all the way back to you completing your healing journey. Is that logical to you?
1: Yes.
0: Yeah. And so, in other words, the stronger version of Philip we have that's got the scars of the past healed enough to function at full capacity, and then that version of Philip works 60 hours, two jobs, three jobs, and that version of Philip brings home a lot more money than $45,000 in Los Angeles.
2: Yeah.
0: Okay. And that changes the whole budget transaction.
2: It does, but I also have Dr. John Deloney in my head, Philip, where he is, mm-hmm. he leans into, you have to have action as well. I'm all about you healing from, you know, what it is, but there's been a pattern, it sounds like, most of your adult life where you've haven't gone beyond what you're doing now. And I think it's a both and. Yes.
0: Yeah,
2: I do
0: I
2: think,
0: agree.
2: But you have to
0: action in the healing
2: yes,
0: step.
2: And the action of getting up at 6 a.m., going to a job, getting dressed, getting out the door, being somewhere with an accountability of being on time, working hard and exhausting yourself till 5 p.m., 6 p.m. for dinner, and you leave and go home. There's a confidence and a rhythm.
0: That'll double your income.
2: That is good for you, Philip, paired with being able to, you know, unpack what you need to unpack and understand yourself and not have high levels of anxiety, all of that. But I think it's a both and. And so if I were you, I think it's part of your healing journey to go and be productive, because I think that's going to give you some confidence. And when you get paychecks in that are double what it is now, and you can sustain sustain you and your wife, and you're not behind, and you're not so stressed and bogged down and feeling like, oh my gosh, I don't know how we're going to make the next paycheck. Some of that confidence of, hey, look, we're literally bringing in tangible money, double mm-hmm. what we were. And that, not that money brings you confidence, but you know what I'm saying? Like it will give you a sense of pride and dignity that I think is really good for you, Philip.
0: Adds swagger to your walk.
2: Versus sleeping. I mean, versus being home till 11, working a half day, or you know what I mean? Like,
0: yeah.
2: I think there's a level of that busyness and productivity that's going to be really good for you, Philip.
0: Exactly.
2: And you have to stay current on your bills. There's not going
0: to
2: be much of a choice, or you guys are going to get behind and live off credit cards for the rest of your life. And that's going to cause more stress and anxiety. So
0: what I would do that'll help push you into that is to go back all the way to the beginning of the call and answer your actual question was, okay, I'm struggling with budgeting and I'm struggling with debt, staying away from debt. And so the way you fix both of those things is the same way we're talking about this other issue, with great intentionality and action. So the intentionality is, I'm going to ask you to pretend that someone is paying you $100,000 a year to manage this couple's budget in Los Angeles. And this couple's budget has a husband named Philip. And if you were paid to do that, you could do it. Yeah, and you could sit down. You, I talk to you. You're an intelligent guy. You can sit down and do a budget, and we'll hook you up with Every Dollar, the budgeting app, and you and your wife sit down and you say, all right, we're going to tell every dollar before it gets here what to do, and then we're going to stick to that. That's intentionality. Then when you're doing that and you know there's a problem, then you've got to say, well, the reason we're doing all of this is to get out of debt and stay out of debt, so we're not going to use debt to fix our problems anymore or our impulses or our whatever. But the reason debt is popping up is you don't have a good, solid, detailed plan. Because if you got a good, solid, detailed plan, it's going to point out that you need more income. And absolutely, you're going to go get the income.
2: Well, and I would assume your rent in Los Angeles has got to be most of your paycheck. I mean, if you're bringing home four grand a month.
0: Not even.
2: Yeah. Two grand a month. I mean, I don't know. I think that there's, when you start to look at the math and see, you guys would probably be, you're probably already cutting back, but I would cut up the credit cards, not make it an option. And that will force the math to show you that the income really is the major problem here.
0: Exactly. Exactly. So two sides to the equation, folks, the income side and the outgo side. You want to win, you got to beat both of them. You got to be increasing your income, constantly thinking about long-term and short-term. What can I do to get the income up? And what can I do long-term and short-term to get the outgo down? Sell the stupid car? Sell the boat? I don't know. What is it? What's in your way? What's keeping you from winning? When I'm done talking to you, you're still going to be okay, and I'm still going to be okay. But what's keeping you from winning?
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0: Just like we told the last guy, 100% of people who win at anything do it with intentionality. They do it on purpose. No one accidentally is married for 45 years. Sharon and I are getting ready to hit 44. It's not accidental. No one accidentally raises great kids. It's a lot of work and a lot of intentionality. No one accidentally stays in shape. Donuts accidentally happen, not staying in shape. Okay? And so, you got to do everything intentionally. 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Jackson, Tampa. Hi, Jack. How are you?
13: I'm all right. How are you?
0: Better than I deserve. What's up?
13: So I've got a couple of questions. I am fresh out of school. I just graduated from the University of Tennessee last year.
0: Go Vols.
2: Go Vols. Living in, well yeah. done.
13: Go Vols.
0: Yeah. What's your degree in?
13: I got a degree in supply chain management.
0: Whoa, good for you. Killer. You landed the first big job?
13: I did. Well, it's actually a construction job, so not exactly what I studied, but so.
0: What are you making?
13: I got a pretty solid job. I'm making 80 grand a year.
0: Straight out of school. That's sweet. Good for you.
13: Yes, sir. Thank you. So I guess the main question I have is my girlfriend is still in school and she does not have an income right now. She's in school to get her DPT, so Doctorate of Physical Therapy. And then at which point she will be in debt at around 70, she'll be around 70 grand in debt after getting out of school. Mm-hmm. I currently am saving for a ring. I don't have any debts at the moment.
0: Good.
13: I just don't have a ton in my savings, and I'm worried that once that 70 grand hits, I mean, assuming things go well with my girlfriend, which I fully do plan on, I plan on getting engaged and all that stuff. But I'm just kind of looking at that, and it's a little nerve-wracking to have that kind of
0: good
13: over my head.
0: Well, you're a supply chain guy. You're looking down the field, down the line, and seeing what's coming. Way to go, man.
13: Yes, sir.
0: Like you were trained to do. Congratulations.
2: So are you worried that you won't be able to make the payment?
0: Or clear it up?
13: I'm just not. I'm worried that I won't be able to clear it up.
0: When does she graduate?
13: I think she'll graduate in about a year, mm-hmm. but she won't start having a job until, I think she said, October.
0: Why?
13: Not of next, or I think it just takes a little bit of time. They've got to pass a couple certifications outside of school.
2: Through the summer, she'll do that. Okay.
0: So she's got to pass her board.
2: And then when she gets a job in October of next year, what will she be making? What's starting salary for her?
0: 60 to 80.
13: It's looking like around 80 to 90 K.
2: Okay. Yeah. Why don't you just live off your, assuming you guys get married in that time period, why don't you guys live off your income, which will probably be up a little bit more of 80, and then throw her income at her debt, and you guys are out in a year.
13: Okay. But I'm just looking at my savings. I've currently got around $3,000 in a high yield savings account, like $2,000 in a 401k.
0: Yeah, but you've been working a whole month.
13: Okay.
2: And she's gonna have an income, Jack. She'll have an income.
13: Right.
0: If you save like a crazy man between now and the time you get married, when would you think you get married? Before October of next year?
13: No, definitely not.
2: Okay. Oh.
13: Probably the next 2 to 3 years. Hopefully.
0: Why?
2: He's like, whoa. I'm saving for a ring. I'm thinking of marriages, rings.
13: That's a lot coming down the pike. And I'm sort of, she doesn't live with me, but we do hang out a lot. I live with my brother, but we kind of, I pay for pretty much everything, which I'm comfortable doing. And
0: you don't need to be paying for anything of hers until you're married. And you need to be piling up cash, buy a ring in cash, have an emergency fund in cash, and then pile up cash if you're engaged to where I think by the time you get married, and you probably need to get married sooner than you're thinking, but by the time you get married, you'll probably have enough to pay it off or almost pay it off. And then the two of you will be making $200,000 between the two of you by then. My gosh, man, you'll be able to knock it out in no time.
13: Okay. Well, that makes me feel a little bit better.
2: But listen, too, this is not your responsibility to pay on her debt until you are married.
0: Do not pay a dime of it.
2: Yeah, so if you did your way and you guys got married in 3 years, though, then you shouldn't be stressed about it because
0: her problem.
2: Yeah, that's her problem, not yours at that point.
0: Yeah.
13: Mm-hmm.
0: Yeah, but if you're getting married, she passes her boards, she gets a job in October, you get married in October, you might not have 70 by then stored up, but you might. You really might. That's 18 months from now. You're making 80, 90K, and you don't have any expenses. So what the flip are you going to do with all that money?
2: It's 70,000.
0: I know.
2: He's making 80.
0: 18 months.
2: Yeah. So, I mean, he's going to probably save for the wedding, save for a ring. Yeah. Yeah, there's some stuff. But all that to say, you guys together, once you are married, yes, you'll be fine. I appreciate the caution and a little bit of that unease because if I am Jack and I'm like, okay, I'm debt free, I'm now going above my net worth and saving, and then I'm going to have this massive debt entering my life once I get married. That can feel weighty for sure, but that's just so emotional. It's not logical. When you look at both of the numbers of what you guys are making, you'll be fine.
0: And, I'm bragging on you, Jack, about getting your degree in supply chain. Your decision-making paradigm that you're taught, your method of thinking that you're taught in order to get that degree, can work against you as you're planning this marriage. And you can, you'll get paralysis of the analysis and go, we'll get married in 8 years. No, you need to just old man to young man, get married.
2: If she's the one. Yes.
0: Yeah. If you're going to get engaged, we don't need 73 month engagements. Good Lord. All because you overanalyze stuff. So don't analyze it. Get done. Get it done, man. And, you're going to be okay. Both of you got great careers. Both of you, neither one of you did stupid degrees in left-handed puppetry or something. You both got the ability to step out of school into $80,000. Nope. I mean, not many degrees do that. So pretty strong. You guys are going to be fine. And don't use your training and overanalyze getting married. Just do it. Jeff is in Raleigh. Hey, Jeff, what's up?
14: Hey guys, thanks so much for taking my call. Long time listener.
0: Thanks.
14: First time caller.
0: Mm-hmm.
14: So I have essentially completed baby steps 1, 2, and 3. I got rid of the stupid truck, $60,000 truck, $1,200 a month payment. That's gone and out the window.
0: How painful was
14: I
0: that?
14: I married. Oh, it still hurts.
0: What kind of truck was it?
14: A 3500 Silverado. I pulled a trailer all over the country.
0: That was hard to sell. That's a great truck. Good for you. You manned up, did the right thing. You're acting like a grown up. Way to go.
14: If I could have built one, I'd have built that one. So it sucked, but it was the right thing to do.
0: Yep.
14: According to you, and it seems to be.
0: It is the right thing to do, but I'm with you. I hate it.
2: How can we help, Jeff?
14: So I'm 29. I'm married. I have 2 kids. We have essentially eliminated our debt to this point outside of our home and a HELOC that we took out on the home to help eliminate that debt. We had almost $80,000 in credit card debt. that the HELOC paid off, which took, you know, the interest down to 6% with the HELOC over 20 years versus, you know, $3,000 a month in credit card bills that we were paying.
0: Well, you're not in baby step three then. You didn't eliminate the debt. You moved it.
14: So, yeah, so that was kind of my question is, should my next step be
0: pay off the HELOC? Yes.
14: Okay.
0: Yes, you didn't get out of debt yet. You just moved your debt. And you can't hide from it. It's still there. So you need to draw back and punch that thing in the nose and finish it up.

0: If you're getting close to Medicare age, let me tell you what I'm seeing and hearing. 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
4: News. I'm Dave Packer. Kentucky under a state of emergency. Widespread flooding from torrential rains is being blamed for at least four deaths. State of emergency in Utah with four major wildfires burning. The worst wildfire burning near Utah right now, the Cottonwood Fire. It's consumed over 90,000 acres. The death toll rising to over 1,400 in Venezuela after two powerful earthquakes. As the recovery continues around the clock, Caracas-based journalist Tony Frankie Mawad says, time is becoming a factor.
5: We know that there are still tens of thousands of people missing, and we know from reports, even from within the ruins, that people are trapped in the rubble, even sending messages, text messages from to their relatives and friends.
4: President Trump's effort to reshape the Republican Party has scored another victory. The AP has projected Louisiana Republican Congresswoman Julia Letlow has won the party's Senate nomination, defeating former Trump administration official John Fleming. This after both advanced past incumbent Senator Bill Cassidy. This is ABC News.
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1: Today's question comes from Lewis in Connecticut. How should interest from high yield savings accounts be handled? I've so far ignored the accumulating interest because of baby steps 6 and 7 still feel very surreal. Should I be entering the interest as income on the Every Dollar app to include it into paying more on the house, giving, and investing, or should I leave it in savings and let it continue to grow? It's funny. We actually have our interest as income on the Every Dollar app on our high yield savings just to be like, hey, we're making this.
0: You don't have a mortgage.
1: It's available. Do it. No, but I'm just saying in general, if you have a lot of money in savings, that high yield, it's wild what it can produce year after year. So it is a real thing that
0: if you're on baby step 6, you should not have a lot of money in savings.
1: It should be going.
0: You should have your emergency fund.
1: I know, but I just
0: felt the amount of high yield savings that is producing should be minimal. And so what that tells me is you got a whole big chunk of money sitting in high yield savings. You should have thrown at the mortgage. That's what I think is going on, Lewis.
1: It could be that, or they could be saving for something else.
0: Yeah, I mean, 3% on $30,000 is $900 a year. That's not enough to ask this question over. Okay, you would throw that.
1: Yeah,
0: just pick that up and throw it at the mortgage. It's a no brainer. But you got a bunch of money in there. You've been saving money over there, and you've not applied your. You got all this high yield savings instead of putting on your mortgage. You need to take your dadgum mortgage and get rid of it.
1: Unless they are saving for something specific that they're going to use that money for.
0: Again, it shouldn't be $200,000 worth of something.
1: No.
0: I mean, it should be the amount you should have. I mean, you're saving for Christmas or saving for replacing a car or something like that, a vacation.
1: Okay, fair. Okay, yes. So
0: shouldn't be that much money.
1: I know. But when he said that, I was like, oh my gosh.
0: That's what you do. Yeah. But you have a lot in high yield savings because you all are doing other things with that.
1: Yes.
0: And you don't have a mortgage.
1: Yeah.
0: Yeah, so do I. But yeah, but in that case, you would just take that interest and do exactly what you said and add it to income.
1: Sure.
0: Andrew's in Little Rock. Hi, Andrew. How are you?
2: I'm doing well. How are you?
0: Better than I deserve. What's up?
2: Yeah, thank you so much for taking my call. I'm a long-time listener, and we are very sick and tired of being sick and tired, and we are trying to figure out how to best go about, you know, getting out of debt. We currently have two junk cars that we are driving.
0: Good.
2: We both have a lot of issues, however, and we're trying to figure out if we should fix them or if we should buy another one, or in what would be a fair, safe amount to put towards them.
1: How much are the repairs costing you guys?
2: Well, right now they are asking me about $3,000 to fix the suspension and AC problems we're having and batteries.
0: What's the car worth?
2: It's worth $3,000.
0: Well, no, you don't spend $3,000 on a $3,000 car. That's a net zero. So you don't fix the suspension, and the suspension's the big number there. All you want to do is fix the AC, and you got to put a battery in it, right?
2: Yeah.
0: Yeah, don't fix the suspension on a $3,000 car. It's gone.
2: Okay.
0: I mean, if the suspension has completely gone out to where the car is sitting on its belly on the road, which didn't happen, this is just a mechanic that looked and said, oh, your suspension's loose. Yeah, well, so what? Guess what? It's a trashy car. Of course the suspension's loose. It's worn out.
2: Mm-hmm.
0: That, as long as the car will it drive?
2: It does drive.
0: Good. It's loosey-goosey, right?
2: Yeah. I mean, it runs fine for the most part. It does make a lot of squeaky sound.
0: Yeah.
2: We just come to talk about safety.
0: Yeah. I was driving a car that's probably worth $400 after I went broke. The main color of it was Bondo. Okay. And it had 418,000 actual miles on it. It was an absolute piece of crap. And I drove that car for what felt like 10 years, one 3-month period. And during that 3 months, all I thought about was how bad I hate this car. And I spent all my waking hours working to put money together to move up a little bit in car and pay cash. And then move up a little bit of car and pay cash. And that's why today when someone gripes about Dave Ramsey bought a nice car, well, kiss my butt. I know what it feels like to have been there, and I'm not going to drive that anymore. I don't have to. I worked my way out of that hole. So what I want you to do is get really, really mad about being here, and don't call me back in 4 years and say, I listen to you all the time. I'm driving junk cars. You need to go get out of that junk car by getting this mess cleaned up in your finances and work your butt off. Get mad about driving something that,
1: and realistically,
0: you know,
1: Andrew, squeaks. It may only last you guys another 4 to 5 months.
0: Yeah, and then
1: but
0: if it,
1: save it, on the side, yes.
0: Throw it away and buy another $3,000 car, but don't spend $3,000 on a $3,000 car.
1: Yeah.
0: Yeah, those are throwaway cars. And let me tell you guys, if you're at that level, okay, this car that I'm talking about was loaned to me. It wasn't even my car, which is even worse. And like the cops are following me around because they're like, what are you doing driving this car in this end of town? You know, and it's like, are you here to rob something? You know, and so
1: I'm looking up what
0: I was being profiled
1: Bondo,
0: based on my car.
1: Bondo
0: right? And
1: is.
0: So, you don't know what Bondo is?
1: I don't think so.
0: Bondo is the filler you put in when you have a car wreck. Used to. They don't do it anymore.
1: Oh, or it's, oh, okay. It's showing on hardwoods.
0: Well, yeah, it's a filler. Okay, if you had a dent, you would fill
1: gotcha.
0: The dent up.
1: I got the joke now.
0: Yeah, okay. So the predominant color was dent.
1: Was
0: dent filler. Okay.
1: That makes sense. Right. I always pictured like a red door and a...
0: Yeah.
1: Oh, thank you, Google Image.
0: Yeah, there we go.
1: Well done.
0: Yeah.
1: All right.
0: Yeah, you sand that stuff in.
1: Oh,
0: yeah.
1: I see. Yeah.
0: You fill it in and then you paint over it.
1: Okay,
0: yeah, there you go.
1: All right.
0: Okay. So, lesson learned. All right. So here's the thing, though. Guys, if you are in that market for a short period of time, it should be for a short period of time because you're so pissed off that you're willing to do anything to never drive like that again. I'm going to drive like no one else so that I never have to drive like no one else again. I'm going to pay a price to get out of this mess. And part of it is I'm going to drive a car that we have to give it a name because it's pitiful. Old Blue, Big Bessie, whatever it is, right? And you have to have a little yacht horn going. Burr. So go. If you want to buy one of those, here's where you get them. Garage sales. This is a $1,000, $2,000 car.
1: Facebook Marketplace.
0: And this Facebook Marketplace, too. This is a dog ugly car. No car dealer would even put this on their lot. It's ancient, but it has not many miles and has a lot of life left in it, but you couldn't tell it cosmetically. That's what you're looking for when you're buying a $2,000 or $3,000, $4,000 car. It's zero sex appeal, and you will get no dates if you're single based on your car. And this is what you're looking for a short period of time. And you go bananas on that because a car is the thing that kills your finances. And I love cars. I've got nice cars now, but they kill your finances. And if this is going on year after year after year after year, I'm not saying drive that kind of car for 3 years.
1: Mm-mm.
0: I'm saying do it for 3 months, 5 months. 8 months, whatever, and we're just going absolutely crazy. Be sure you take pictures of it, and you can put them, you know, you can later on, you can show them to your grandchildren when you have, or your great grandchildren, and say, back in '26, we drove this car, and that's why you ain't poor no more, kid. You can do the grandpa thing, right?
1: Mm-hmm.
0: You know, we changed our family tree back in '26. You know, and because that's the stuff you're doing right now, Andrew. I'm proud of you. Now, but you're going to have to suck it up and knock it in the face. You got to get after it. You got to get pissed off. I'm not living like this. I've never been poor. I've only been broke. Poor is a state of mind. Broke is I'm passing through.

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0: Justin's in Chicago. Hey, Justin, what's up in your world?
1: Hi, Dave. How are you guys?
0: Better than we deserve. How can we help?
1: Okay, I think this is like a really good question for you and your daughter. How should you set up pay in a family business? That is my basic question.
2: Like market value? You pay?
1: No, like I can like go into it. So I make $120,000 a year working for my dad, mm-hmm. and I'm asked for a raise, and he just acts like I'm capped out, and there's like no other way to advance in a family business. And I'm wondering if you should be working towards shares or.
2: Wait, you feel that way, or that was told to you?
1: I feel that way. Like I haven't had a raise in 10 years, and my dad says I'm capped out. Like that's as much as we can pay you for your job.
0: Okay, so. The answer to your question overall is what Rachel said, and that is that what you should be paid in a family business is what the job pays. And okay. So if the job you're in is capped out, that's fine. But if you weren't there and your dad had to hire someone else to do that job, what would he have to pay in the market?
1: Probably now about $120,000.
0: And what do you make?
1: About $120,000.
0: Okay, then why would you make more than he would have to pay to replace you?
1: Well, that's kind of my question. That like it's a generational family business, and that's not how my grandpa did it. He paid his kids way more so they could save and buy more locations. It's a very large business.
0: Yeah.
1: So I'm just
0: So what I would do in that case is not to pay you more for your job, but I would give you some percentage of profits as a family member. And treat you like an owner, okay? Whether you got percentage actual ownership or whether you got paid as an owner. So what you should do in this situation or in this thing is to say, all right, let me ask you this. If you went and got a job doing what you do somewhere else, what could you get paid?
1: For the industry, it's gotten a little bigger. About, after a couple of years, probably about what I'm at right now, about 120, but I've been working for my dad 20 years.
0: Doesn't matter. How long you've been working there. What matters is what the job is worth. And I think we clearly have established in this conversation, this job's worth what you're being paid. You're not being underpaid.
1: Correct.
0: Okay. And you're not being overpaid. Now, so then we separate the being paid for the job with being an owner. So you've got employee and you've got owner. And you can wear both hats. But just don't confuse them and convolute them. And so if your dad wanted to be like your granddad and move some dollars your way out as an ownership position, even if it wasn't an actual stock, but instead I'm going to give you some percentage like grandpa
2: What is the profit of the company each year? Net profit?
1: Net profit about 8 to 10 million.
2: Okay. Do you have other siblings in the business?
1: I do not, but I have cousins in the business. So that's where my dad has 5 business partners.
2: And are the cousins paid just for their jobs as well? Or are they
1: paid just for their jobs, but they're paid just as much as me. Like it doesn't make any sense how they set up the pay structure.
2: Okay.
1: That's kind of, so I guess my, Dave's right. Like I can separate the job. I know I'm not overpaid or underpaid. I know I'm getting what I get for my job, but my question more is like, my dad had told me at one point, you know, give me $100,000 and I'll sell you my shares of this. And I had the money to do it. Then he reneged on that. And then he just said,
0: that's a different discussion.
1: Wait till I'm dead. I just don't know how most families do it.
0: Most families do it, but they don't renege.
1: But should a dad be willing to sell the shares? Should it be something gifted? I mean, for that ownership?
0: Either one's okay. There's not an ethical construct on that. Lots of the small business owners we work with sell their shares to the next generation. That's not unusual at all. Some of them allow them to participate in profits to buy out the percentages over time quickly. Some of them gift them and just gift them. And so, it's not a thing. So, your dad's not, now the only thing he's done that I've heard so far in this whole conversation that's wrong is reneging.
1: Yeah.
0: And so when was that?
1: That was maybe about 2 years ago. And his reasoning was he wouldn't be able to be the president of the corporation because he'd have less shares than some of his brothers and some attorney advice. I don't know. So.
0: Mm-hmm. So would you be some of his shares or all of his shares when that was the
1: deal?
0: No,
1: just a small port, like $100,000, like maybe like a 1% stake of his shares just for me. You know, like just to give your kid to have some, like he just doesn't want to give me something, which I understand. You know, he wants
0: to. So how many brothers are in the deal?
1: He has three brothers and two cousins in the deal. So
0: okay.
1: Of six people.
2: It's a lot.
0: And you've got cousins in the deal also.
1: Yeah, and we're all kind of trying to figure out how to get away. Like my grandpa set it up more simply because he was one person and, you know, put a cap on all of his stores to get a rent check and then gave like a 10% profit sharing. So my dad was making way more than the job entailed. But and then my great-grandpa actually just sold the business to his sons and allowed them to pay him with the profits over the years from the business. So there's a bunch of different ways, and I don't...
0: Well, here's what I think should happen for the good of the business. And all the people that we're talking about, brothers and cousins and everything else, you guys do not, your dad and his generation does not have a plan.
1: Correct.
0: And that is going to kill
2: that's
0: y'all.
2: That's the issue.
0: It's going to run off all the family members that are talented because they're going to go do something else with their life. And it's also, you know, they're holding on so tightly. Oh, God, I won't be the president. And there's no succession planning. There's no... generational agreement on what we're going to do. There may not even be good partnership agreements between him and his brothers. I don't know.
1: Right. Yeah.
0: But that they if they want to save this business generationally, they need to sit down starting next week and put together a partnership agreement that they all agree to, and then B, it needs to include a succession plan of what to do with you and your generation. And how to make the transition in ownership and how to make the transitions in profits. So an example would be with what you've told me about this that would be healthy from a mental health and a relational health standpoint. I don't know if your bunch can pull it off, but a good thing would be that you guys sit down and the brothers come up with an operating agreement that that says your dad is the president until such time, regardless of his ownership position. And that allows him then to begin to transfer some of the ownership position without losing the presidency.
2: Because so, eventually he won't have it.
0: Yeah. Yeah. And because he can't, if he can't do good succession planning, because he has to hold on to the moment because they're at such conflict, then you guys are going to die. The business is not going to make it. You guys are going to fight with each other, and the enemy is within. The enemy is in the building. It's no longer competition. It's no longer trying to serve the marketplace. You guys are all just scrambling for all the crumbs inside the building. That is not healthy. It's going to blow up relationships, and it's going to end the business. We see it all the time. We coach family businesses that do stupid butt stuff like this all the time. And so you guys have got to, your dad has to sit down if he wants to save it. And if he wants to save the relationship with his kids and his brothers, they need to sit down and develop an operating agreement for today that includes him continuing to be president, in my opinion, based on what you told me, for X period of time, and begin to transfer shares into the other generation, and that generation also has an operating agreement as to how these things run after succession. It could be that you split the business up, and each of you take your store and go on your way, like your grandpa used to do. And that might be the healthiest thing of all. But you guys not having a plan... And, you know,
2: yeah.
0: And then reneging on stuff to stay president is a good way to screw up the whole thing.
2: And staying so consistent for 10 years of your income and not moving one inch is deflating, right? So he either was overpaid 10 years ago.
0: Yeah.
2: And it is what it is. But yeah. There's no movement in that. There's no, I don't know. There's not, and not that you have to move up outside of market value. I'm not saying that. But to not have a raise for 10 years.
0: Well, that something was wrong then.
2: Yeah.
0: They either started to die or position or something.
2: Yeah.
0: But again, that can be solved.
2: For sure.
0: By just saying, we're going to leave that income there because it's market value, but we're going to add some percentages of ownership over here and let you share in the profits. And all of a sudden, he gets a raise.
2: Yep.

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3: From ABC News, I'm Dave Packer. The one-week-old agreement between the U.S. and Iran is in jeopardy. The U.S. military fired strikes into Iran Saturday after a drone attack on a cargo ship in the Strait of Hormuz. ABC senior White House correspondent Selena Way.
4: That memorandum of understanding Trump signed with Iran is already fraying. Bahrain, home to a major U.S. military base, says Iranian drones targeted its territory, accusing Iran of exporting chaos and undermining regional stability. Since the war began, Tehran has repeatedly attacked neighboring Gulf states in retaliation for U.S. and Israeli attacks.
3: At least four deaths have been confirmed in those Kentucky floods. ABC's Andrew Dimber tells us the governor there has declared a state of emergency and is pleading with people to avoid driving.
5: Across central and eastern Kentucky, roads remain washed out, trees are down. Governor Andy Beshear is urging people to stay off the roads, off these flooded roads, reminding Kentuckians that driving in these conditions could be life-threatening.
3: And a state of emergency in Utah. At least a dozen new fires erupting in the state in recent days, forcing evacuations for several new counties.
6: The fire danger in Utah is rapidly growing. Officials telling people to have their go bags ready because any new wildfire that sparks could be life-threatening as crews are just fanned out across the state.
3: ABC's Melissa Adan. The U.S. has dispatched search and rescue teams to help in Venezuela after a pair of powerful earthquakes just seconds apart tumbled buildings to the ground, trapping people inside. ABC's Marcus Moore.
7: There have been more than 400 aftershocks recorded since Wednesday's earthquake.
8: Simone Medina saying he brought gloves and a shovel to search for his very own mother and brother, adding that they go forward with faith. More than 1,400 people have been killed and more than double that injured. And according to a UN official, some 55,000 people are said to be unaccounted for.
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8: 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Gary McNamara and Eric Harley talk about everything from politics to social issues and news of the day. 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
9: All across America, we are Red Eye Radio. I'm Gary McNamara. Eric has the morning off. Hey, look, everybody calm down. Just calm down. This quote, football, end of quote, will soon be over, and real football that doesn't need quotes will be coming here in the next couple of weeks. All right? So everything will be back to normal. That's the other thing on social media. When people argue sports, it's like arguing music. You can sit there and say, Taylor Swift sucks. Right? It's not going to stop anybody who likes Taylor Swift from liking Taylor Swift. You know, it's just not. People like what they like. And, you know, to argue, I just love the arguing on social media that's completely meaningless. And people become so emotionally involved in it. Soccer sucks because and football. Look, we all know why we love football. Because it's the planning. It's the huddle. That's the excitement. What are they going to do now? What's the defense? Yeah. Soccer's okay. As I told you, I watched the first. I guess the next game against Turkey that they now spell in a different way. You see that? Is tonight. It's a late game. Excuse me. A late match. But I watched the first game and, I've got a great surround sound system, and I was adjusting the back speakers to make sure I got the full stadium experience. And it was great because you can hear individuals, you know, when you in my surround sound system coming from all different points. And it was quite exciting. I actually had it where the announcers, I had it so the crowd so loud or, you know, just so adjusted so it hit me from every angle that you couldn't hear the announcers as clear as you could if I adjusted it to the noise.

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2: ABC News, I'm Dave Packer. The one-week-old agreement between the U.S. and Iran is in jeopardy. The U.S. military fired strikes into Iran again Saturday after a drone attack on a cargo ship in the Strait of Hormuz. At least four deaths have been confirmed in those Kentucky floods. ABC's Andrew Dimbert tells us that the governor there has declared a state of emergency and is pleading with people to avoid driving.
3: Across central and eastern Kentucky, roads remain washed out, trees are down. Governor Andy Beshear is urging people to stay off the roads, off these flooded roads, reminding Kentuckians that driving in these conditions could be life-threatening.
2: And there's a state of emergency in Utah. At least a dozen new fires erupting in the state in recent days, forcing evacuations for several new counties. The death toll now surpassing 1,400 in Venezuela, after a pair of powerful earthquakes just seconds apart Wednesday tumbled buildings to the ground, trapping people inside. The U.S. has dispatched search and rescue teams. This is ABC News.
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14: And I'm Gary McNamara along with Eric Hartley. He has the morning off. 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All right. So, some audio cuts here. The response, some of the response in the media to the socialist, communist, Nazis. This is The View. 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
15: Mamdani does emerge as a kingmaker, but at what expense? He just absolutely neutered Hakeem Jeffries and Chuck Schumer, who have the job of trying to win back the House and Senate for Democrats by endorsing candidates against sitting House members.
16: How did he neuter them exactly?
15: Because what he's I'm going to get into it. Just let me get into this. All so right. You just talked about these goods and services. You want the police to come. You want the fire department to come. Well, one of your new candidates, Avila Chevalier, who won last night, wants to abolish the police and all prisons. She was asked four times, how would you deal with somebody who committed murder then? What is your plan? And she dodged and didn't answer. She tweeted that Obama is evil, Biden is a rapist and a war criminal, and bleep Kamala Harris. These were not people running on an affordability agenda. These were left-wing extremists that were elected last night at the expense of moderate Democrats. So a seat that you guys do need to win if you want to take back the House.
16: I don't like the way she sounds at all.
15: Well, that's what I'm saying.
16: Well, but she's not the party. But she's one person.
15: But that is the point, is these candidates that were endorsed by DSA, the Democratic Socialists, were extreme candidates. And I've seen this happen in my...
14: Does Joy Behar do any show prep? Does Whoopi do any show prep at all? Like, oh, we didn't know this. You're kidding. What the heck is this? This was really interesting. This is the second in command of the Democrat Socialist of America in New York City explaining what they're doing, all right, and how they're using the Democrat Party.
17: Our candidates run as Democrats. We're on the Democratic Party ballot line. We contest the primaries, and when they're in the legislature, they're part of the Democratic Party caucus. But we don't agree with the way the Democratic Party establishment organizes or runs its party apparatus, and so we try to build independence by focusing on a volunteer-led movement. We think that everyone should be able to be trained and to become someone who can participate in the political process, and we don't really think that Democratic Party campaigns in the establishment are run that way. And I think, you know, you really see that difference in the races like we're having tonight. And I think in terms of the agenda, there's a problem in the Democratic Party where they are funded by billionaire donors, and at the same time, they're trying to represent the working class. And in our opinion, you have to choose between the billionaire class and the working class. It's just impossible to satisfy all of them.
14: Oops, excuse me. That was from TikTok. Oh, wow, that scared the heck out of me. I didn't know that was coming. If you want to define how the Democrats looked at that, the establishment Democrats, I won't say moderate, as they were talking on The View, because I don't believe there are any, except for maybe Fetterman, there really isn't a moderate Democrat out there. But when basically we're going to use the Democratic Party, they've gone far left enough and have really not attacked the things that we believe, and they have moved so far left themselves that we feel that we can use them as a conduit, not to propose Democrat philosophy, but Democrat socialist communist philosophy. And we'll caucus with the Democrats when it's useful, but we're going to push our own agenda. And that we see the Democrat establishment as an obstacle, not a home. You see the way that they're going to be attacking the establishment of the Democratic Party. They don't want any. They don't want any part of it. As I said earlier, I don't believe any of what they believe none of what they believe is about affordability. It's about power and control. That's what I would agree with them on. Let's get more here. This is more from The View. This gets interesting. Here we go.
15: I would say so is I just read a fascinating article this morning. It was talking about how one party is ousting anti-Semites and one party is electing them. And I would say that this article raised great points. Avila Shevel, however you say her name, she was at a pro-Palestine rally prompting Hamas and celebrating that on October 8th. Of 2023. These people are not afraid to not, they don't only not denounce, they actually espouse these beliefs that everything Israel does has influenced our world.
16: That's not going to fly in New York City.
15: Well, no, it is right now,
18: you're
15: actually.
18: You're not implying to be pro-Palestinian and...
19: No, there were pro-Hamas chants taking place at the rally.
15: On October 8th, the only thing that had happened is that Israel had been attacked and people had been brutally murdered and raped. And so on October 8th, I don't think there needed to be rallies cheering on Hamas.
18: You're calling her an anti-Semite?
15: Oh, I'm going to full-blown call her an anti-Semite. She would proudly call herself that, trust me. Okay. Dan Goldman, who we just spoke about, was refused coffee at a coffee shop because they said, we don't want money from this individual American human showing up at a coffee shop because they think it comes from AIPAC in Israel. When we start normalizing these crazy conspiracy, I'm not, but just listen to who I'm talking about. He was refused coffee over someone saying
19: vandalized.
15: Yes.
16: So wait a minute. So one coffee shop is normalizing it.
19: No, his office was vandalized with anti-Semitic slurs in New York.
15: Like, so one thing I would say the right is doing right now is the extreme right and the extreme left are meeting about anti-Semitism. They hide under the cloak of we're criticizing Israel, which some people who criticize Israel are not anti-Semites. All anti-Semites criticize Israel and use it as cover. As you always say, a racist doesn't say, hey, I'm a racist. They also don't say, hey, I'm an anti-Semite.
16: But all of that does not bring down the cost of bread, which is what people are focused on.
15: My point here is, though, that's the mistake the Democrats are making. Affordability and the separation between the haves and have-nots, that is fair. All Americans want to be able to afford groceries and health care and have good education and all those things. That is not what these people are running on.
19: These same Democrats.
14: So there you go. Joy Behar doesn't want to hear any of it. What about affordability? What about it? Well, does she agree then? Is Joy Behar agreeing that if it's affordability in those cities, that the Democrats in the cities have failed their own constituents? And then she's trying to make the case that there's that only that one coffee owner. You know, as we all know, if you pay attention, you know anti-Semitism has gone wild since October 7th. And I saw that when she was talking about Avila Shevrolet, who, protested on the 7th. Did you hear her explanation? Her explanation was, well, we protested Israel because we knew that they would overreact. That, I'm not kidding. That was her response to that. And it's just like, you got to be kidding me. But the reality is, as we know, and you can see it in Europe, you can see it in South America now as they're moving away. You can see it. Remember all the talk about how great Sweden was and the Scandinavian countries and socialism. And as we said, well, what they're not talking about is the middle class pays a heck of a lot more in taxes. And now those countries are moving away from it. It hasn't worked for them. And you've got, we brought it up earlier this week, and maybe we'll do it again on tomorrow's show. We brought you what the Democrat Socialist of America platform is. You know, as we played the one candidate who won the state Senate, primary, and she wants to nationalize the airlines. I know there's complaints about the airlines, especially during summertime when people who don't fly a lot complain. There was a guy, did I say this on the air? I can't remember if it's on the air. There was a guy where I told Eric off the air. Said I was just, because I teased the airlines for something that happened a couple of weeks ago when I flew with them. And I actually wrote afterwards on X. I said, look, I'm not mad at them. I'm just teasing them. I'm nudging them a little bit because they let the public see too much of how they operate and the public didn't like it. But I understand the problems that they have. And I just passed 1 million miles on American since 1998. Official. I've been around the earth 40 times. And it's fine. But people that are the number of people complaining, like it was a guy who complained that he was supposed to arrive whatever city he was going to at 1 o'clock and he had tickets for the 4 o'clock World Cup and the plane was delayed and he didn't make it. And he got blasted saying, if you've got something like that, that's of that importance, you go the day before. And for example, for me, when I fly, especially during the wintertime, if I'm flying into Buffalo, almost all the time I try to get back on Saturday night. I want to give it a full day, and I've got good status, so I'll probably catch the next available seat, but I just don't want to take the chance. I don't ever take the flight that's coming in at 9 p.m. and believe I can make it, you know, here at 12. You don't do that. And when you fly all the time, you learn to buffer. You learn to put that buffer, you know, in there. But when you look at the Democratic Socialists of America and what they're proposing, nationalization of airlines, nationalization, government taking over all major corporations, getting rid of the Senate, getting rid of the Electoral College, getting rid, and we spent a lot of time on this the other day because it's so important, getting rid of the separation of powers where the executive branch and judicial branch would be under basically a House of Representatives because you would have no Senate. So you get rid of the separation of powers. So I understand when they say we hate America because they want to change the Constitution completely. There is no more important part of the Constitution than the separation of powers. It's even more important than the Bill of Rights, because if the separation of powers isn't there, that's how you lose the Bill of Rights. And they have no interest in protecting that part of the Constitution. So when they say they're not patriotic, well, yeah, because we've talked about this. It comes up every year, and we've been talking about it for the longest time. If you don't believe in anything of the Constitution, if you don't believe in the First Amendment, if you don't believe in the Second Amendment, you know, if you don't believe in the separation of powers, if you don't believe in the Senate, if you don't believe in the Electoral College, then why are you an American? Of course you're not going to be proud of America. Of course you're not going to be proud of the history of our accomplishments. And by the way, recognizing the accomplishments of this society and of our Constitution is not forgetting about human evilness that exists in every single society. It's just a recognition, but we're moving forward in the right direction, and we've had a huge influence on the world in doing so. And then when you look at the DSA, they want to get rid of the police. They want to defund the military. This is their platform. So we're not making this stuff up. We're relating to you what they're putting out for public consumption. They want you to know that. They're not hiding it. And that's the difference, really, to me, the difference between the establishment Democrats and the DSA is I still believe a majority of the establishment wishes to end up. They have the same end game of the DSA, but they know they can't implement it and they can't talk about it. They just have to slowly evolve into it where the DSA is like, no way, we want it now. We are Red Eye Radio.
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0: Radio. I'm Gary McNamara. Eric has the morning off. All right. And finally, let's hear from the what we view as the one moderate Democrat out there, Senator John Fetterman of Pennsylvania, and what he had to say about the Democratic Socialist of America.
1: But there's people like Chevalier that she just got elected. You know, she wants to abolish ICE, police, the border, and prisons. You know, all these outrageous kinds of things. Now, that's not even unserious. Like, how can people just ignore these kinds of thing? And how they want to send someone here to Congress that wants to abolish prisons and I would wipe her mouth on the American flag.
0: Now, Fetterman, the discussion we were talking about on The View, for example, Joy Behar and Whoopi trying to make the case that, well, these are just New York City, whatever. Remember, Fetterman would be viewed as a moderate Democrat 10 years ago. Right? He supports the things that Democrats have supported in the past. Right now, in Pennsylvania, the latest poll, he has a 22% favorability rating among Democrats. It shows you it's just not the New York City Democrat Socialists of America. It's across the board.
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11: From ABC News, I'm Dave Packer. Kentucky under a state of emergency where widespread flooding is being blamed for at least four deaths. A flash flooding from torrential rains.
12: Sending creeks and rivers surging over their banks, floodwaters swallowing roads, trapping drivers, and forcing the closure of several major highways. Officials also ordering immediate evacuations in Bullitt County after what they called a moderate dam failure near Lebanon Junction. Authorities warning residents downstream from that dam to get to higher ground without delay.
11: ABC's Andrew Dimbert. In the West, a state of emergency in Utah, four major wildfires burning. Officials believe they're making enough progress on one of them, allowing them to move resources. Brad Mihalik, an operations section chief for Great Basin Complex Incident Management Team 3.
13: Over the next shift or so, we'll be starting to pare down a lot of resources on the Iron Fire and shift them down to the Cherry Fire.
11: The worst wildfire burning in Utah right now is that Cottonwood Fire, which has consumed over 90,000 acres. The death toll rising to over 1,400 in Venezuela after two powerful earthquakes. UN officials saying there are likely 50,000 people unaccounted for. But ABC's Marcus Moore with a moment of hope when an 18-day-old baby was found in the rubble.
14: The newborn rescued along with his mother, then placed in his father's arms. Miraculous scenes of survival. The back-to-back quakes flattening storied buildings like pancakes, leaving few pockets to survive.
11: President Trump's effort to reshape the Republican Party has scored another victory. The AP has projected Louisiana Republican Congresswoman Julia Letlow has won the party's Senate nomination, defeating former Trump administration official John Fleming. This after both advanced past incumbent Senator Bill Cassidy, who broke with President Trump by voting to convict him during his first impeachment trial. Letlow's now the favorite in November's general election in a state Trump won by a large margin. You're listening to ABC News.
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7: 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Gary McNamara and Eric Harley talk about everything from politics to social issues and news of the day. 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
8: All across America, we are Red Eye Radio. I am Gary McNamara. Eric has the morning off, so it's you and me. How you doing? Wow. Quite a few topics out there to discuss this morning, huh? It seems like all of a sudden the issues of socialism, not just the general concept and narrative of what socialism is, but actually what the communist, socialist, Nazis wish to do. Now, we can throw Nazi in. I threw it in third because of Plattner. All right. I'm not accusing everybody of being a Nazi. We are accusing Plattner of being a Nazi. But I thought this was beautiful yesterday. There's really only one question that you have to ask. And it was asked on CNBC yesterday, where they had Democratic Senator Lisa Blunt Rochester on. And she was asked a simple question. Where has socialism worked? You ready for this? Here we go. Here we go.
9: Where has socialism ever worked, Senator?
10: Is that another question, or is that for the next interview?
9: That's definitely for you. You said fish doesn't work everywhere. I just want to know one place where socialism has been beneficial.
10: Well, when you have me come back on, we can talk about all the races across the country. Ready.
8: Amazing. Here's the problem with it. The problem with the Democratic Socialist of America promoting communism / socialism is that what you're seeing in the world right now is the countries that went before us to enact those type of policies are now all reversing them. As, you know, we have talked about. For example, in, you know, the left always used to, you know, use Sweden. Sweden's moving in the opposite direction. South American countries that said, hey, all right, let's jump on it, are reversing and in elections moving in a different direction. And so, because it's sometimes tougher to move things along here in the United States, which is what the founding fathers wanted. They didn't want emotion to drive policy. We're entering that stage now. But I just love it where she can't answer the question, so she has to deflect. So that should be a question that should be asked.

0: And then when they get to Sweden, you get ready for it. What a day it was yesterday. The Senate, by the way, took a revote on the War Powers Act, and the Senate changed their vote from last week after the meeting, the very high energy meeting, and you had Senator Cassidy, who actually went to the White House after the supposedly arguing, going back and forth between him and the president. He changed his vote. Rand Paul voted present, and the momentum went as it should, by the way, because what the White House said actually makes sense. When we're negotiating, you shouldn't take that away from us. Now, the point is, as we've said before, the War Powers Act from the 70s, every single administration, Democrat and Republican, have come out and said, it's unconstitutional. And why is it unconstitutional? Because Congress cannot dictate to the president how he fights a war. They can take away the funding. They can't dictate. You know, so they can vote, and they didn't vote and say, we're going to rescind funding. They simply passed a, you know, they initially, you know, they the Senate passed saying the president can't use military action anymore. It's meaningless. And why is it meaningless? Because the Constitution doesn't give them, Congress, the authority to do that. It gives them the authority to pull funding. It doesn't give them the authority to tell the president that he can't fight a war. It's that simple. But I think the White House knew, and I think this, they are correct on this. And it's interesting because you saw a change over the last 2 days. It seems like that Marco Rubio is now speaking for the administration when it comes to the entire deal. And we'll get to that here in a little bit. And he's saying things that you can look at yourself that are different from what the administration was saying last week. So we will get to that coming up. But I think the whole thing about the SAVE Act. Oh, I read in the Wall Street Journal, the most it's ever gotten is 48 votes. So it doesn't matter whether you get reconciliation or not. I don't think it would pass. I don't think the parliamentarian would allow it to pass because it's not about raising money. And so I saw Mike Johnson talking about that yesterday. Most people just went, okay, he was caught off guard because he didn't see the president's true social post. And he thought the ceremony was going to be, you know, going on for the housing bill. And by the way, even though the president will sign it, we here on Red Eye, we've never been for the housing bill from the very beginning. And we'll get into some of the specifics. We did about a month ago when it first came out. We said, no, it's not going to, what it's going to do, it's actually, in some cases, going to increase the cost of building a home, not decrease it. And we'll go to those points coming up a little bit later on in the show. But, when it comes to, fast tracking on the federal level when it comes to zoning and things like that actually means nothing when it comes to the state and local government, because they're the ones that actually do it. The Republicans are just desperate right now. I think what you saw yesterday, everything you saw that you saw yesterday, besides the War Powers Act thing, was all based on the panic of prices right now. I think the White House, and I think, you know, you look at the president also coming out and saying he's going to have the Department of Justice look at the oil companies for gouging. And I went, he is a Republican, right? Because that's something that every Democrat president has done, what, over the last 30 years? We're going to go in and we're going to find out where they're gouging. And they never find them gouging. And I think it's part of the panic that you're seeing in the White House and from Republicans over prices. It's what we warned day one of the second term of Trump. And if you're a longtime listener, you know we did. because economics is quite simple. It's not tough to figure out. When you increase the cost of doing business, it doesn't give you more business. And then with the White House, probably, I'm sure they saw it and they know about it, the CNBC analysis of last month, and we're losing factory jobs big time. And so when you look at that, and we'll go through the specifics of all of that here further on in the show, but just a general outline of what we saw happen yesterday. And I looked at it and I go, oh, okay. The War Powers Act, I think it's a great point. You know, even though Congress doesn't have the ability to stop the president, I mean, they could impeach him and remove him from office. That's not happening over Iran, but they had a totally legitimate point. How can we negotiate? We have no lever against the Iranians unless we can go back in. Well, nothing's going to stop the president from going back in, but even the imagery of it is what the White House was saying hurts the negotiations. And that actually makes sense. Now, what are the negotiations now? Don't know. We'll play some of the audio cut from Marco Rubio, who seems now to be the point person after last week. And he's saying things that are different than the president and J.D. Vance. And it's being promoted by the White House. That's the other thing. It's not like he's out saying things. The White House is using their marketing machine to promote what Marco Rubio is saying right now. So there you've got that with the Republicans, but then the Democrats, did you? Oh, I can't. I have to let me just see here if there's the actual transcript of it. Okay. Here's the quote from James Carville after what happened in New York. I'm done. I'm not in that effing political party. There you go. So James Carville is done with the Democrats now. It's really fascinating, the reporters chasing Hakeem Jeffries yesterday. It's like, but both parties, as you can see, both parties are having differences of opinion. And so we cover all that, but I wish I could play the audio, but he curses so much that he just can't do it. You know, he's just furious right now. The Democrat Socialist of America. This is going to be fun. It really is. So we'll get to that and a whole bunch more. When did this come out? This came out late last night. Iran declares new Hormuz route unacceptable and dangerous. Warns ships against transiting without approval. The IRGC warns that any new Hormuz shipping route announced without Iran's coordination is unacceptable and dangerous. Shipping traffic has remained far below the pre-war levels, despite the U.S.-Iran interim agreement. But they warned shipholders late yesterday that any new transit route through the Strait of Hormuz established without coordination is unacceptable. They said the IRGC Navy, they got a Navy, said that the only shipping routes designed by Iran are permitted for passage, and that coordination with Iranian forces via the designated communication channel is mandatory. It's interesting because as they talk about fees, and even the president initially talked about fees, Marco Rubio said yesterday, zero. It's international waters, zero. That's a different message than when you look at what Marco Rubio's done the last 2 days, he's doing damage control from the statements of J.D. Vance and the president with the approval of the White House, because they're marketing on their social media pages what Marco Rubio is saying. So we'll get to that and a whole bunch more. We got a great show coming up. I'm Gary McNamara. We are Red Eye Radio.
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3: ABC News, I'm Dave Packer. Kentucky under a state of emergency. Widespread flooding from torrential rains is being blamed for at least four deaths. State of emergency in Utah with four major wildfires burning. The worst wildfire burning near Utah right now, the Cottonwood Fire. It's consumed over 90,000 acres. The death toll rising to over 1,400 in Venezuela after two powerful earthquakes. As the recovery continues around the clock, Caracas-based journalist Tony Frankie Mawad says time is becoming a factor.
4: We know that there are still tens of thousands of people missing, and we know from reports, even from within the ruins, that people are trapped in the rubble, even sending messages, text messages from to their relatives and friends.
3: President Trump's effort to reshape the Republican Party has scored another victory. The AP has projected Louisiana Republican Congresswoman Julia Letlow has won the party's Senate nomination, defeating former Trump administration official John Fleming. This after both advanced past incumbent Senator Bill Cassidy. This is ABC News.
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10: 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These aren't just miles. These are moments. They're commitment. 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
12: And he is Eric Carley, and I'm Gary McNamara. Eric has the morning off. I'm here. 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What I found interesting was on social media yesterday, everything was political. For example, the entire discussion on the housing bill. We need to get this through. Affordability. Nobody actually tore it apart and said, what's actually in the bill? And this was created by Elizabeth Warren. This has taken basically 50 different things from the left and the right and just putting it together. I look at this, and I can speak for Eric here, and we look at it, it's like, just do something. Just do something. Doesn't matter whether it works or not. Just do something so you can have the signing ceremony and say, here's what we've done. It's so great. And you know, when you actually look at the main selling point behind this bill, over really the last year, when you think about it, has been the entire thing of keeping, you know, large companies from buying homes. And they made that as if that was the main crux of the deal. Where you look at it, we've gone through all the figures. It's a minuscule amount that companies actually buy, but they needed to find a boogeyman to put this through. Now, is it going to make home buying cheaper? I was reading from Ed Brady, who's president and chief executive of the Home Builders Institute. He said, it's going to take some time for this to actually filter down, if at all. And they look at some of the things for federal regulations, like environmental impact on the federal level. But as I said, the vast majority of building is all local and state. The zoning's all local and state. Hardly does this ever come in at all. And one building organization said, well, it's like having an appetizer but not having the meal. But when you look at other things that are in the bill, as we've talked about, the effort to expand. Oh, and this is the other thing, too. Remember, the president earlier with Republicans took out a number of programs where government was funding for new affordable housing. They took it out. This puts it back in again. And it said part of the law to expand small multifamily buildings with apartments that can be accessed by a single staircase or elevator. Grant recipients will have to pay union scale prevailing wages, which will raise costs. Such wage mandates will also apply to a new grant that pays public housing agencies to install temperature sensors in apartments. The program is a make work project for unions. We reported several years ago that union wage mandates, this is from the Wall Street Journal, resulted in the New York City Housing Authority spending $1,973 per apartment to install LED bulbs. Expect similar markups on sensor installations. The bill also establishes grants for planning and implementation associated with affordable housing, supporting attainable housing, pre-reviewed designs of mixed income housing, and converting abandoned buildings into housing. Wasn't the goal of DOGE to eliminate government programs? The White House proposed budget for this year eliminates several housing grant programs. Now Congress plans to add more. The thing that Eric talked about yesterday, though, all these expansion of the federal power come with stringent rules that a future Democratic administration will be sure to add on to. Housing shortages are a result of restrictive state and local zoning and permitting. Dangling money that comes with federal mandates will not help. House Republicans also attach provisions that ease regulations on community banks at the margin, but in return, Democrats inserted a rule that let the Federal Deposit Insurance Corporation waive its rule requiring it to resolve failing banks at the least cost. The change means the FDIC could block a large bank from acquiring an insolvent bank, even if its bid is the least costly. Elizabeth Warren loves this one. And of course, we've covered the demand to ban institutional investors from acquiring homes. Maxine Waters, ranking Democrat, raised the ante by demanding that HUD set up a hotline for tenants to complain about investor landlords. The legislation directs HUD to resolve tenant disputes to the extent practical and share possible federal law violations with other agencies like the Consumer Financial Protection Bureau. You almost have to admire Ms. Waters for driving up the price for Republicans to get Democratic voters, knowing the Trump team is desperate to pass a housing bill. She also insisted on the prevailing wage requirements. And, you know, that's the problem when you do something like this. So everybody was talking about, we got to get the housing bill passed in order to win the election. Well, what does the housing bill do? Nobody was actually talking about what does the housing bill actually do. You didn't see that on social media, even from Republicans. They're just saying, we got to pass something to pretend that we're attempting to lower prices by getting the government involved more in the private sector. You know, and it's just, it's amazing. I was amazed yesterday that, and I went, I was going through social media yesterday, and as many posts, I probably went through 100 different posts, you know, by senators, congresspeople, and everything else, and nowhere did it discuss actually what was in the bill. Why? Because the thing was sold to you that there's this incredible problem out there of institutional investors and corporations buying houses, and it's not. It's a minuscule amount of houses compared to the number of houses in the United States and the number of houses, you know, that are being built. But I think everything that you, not everything, because not the War Powers Act, but besides the War Powers Act, everything that you saw yesterday is the Republicans panicking over prices. Everything. A couple of stories out there because of the shortage of chips, you know, for computers, AI, and everything else, that it's driving up the cost and adding to inflation. CNBC also had the story yesterday about the government figures. Here it is. Job cuts at U.S. factories ran near their highest level since the end of the global financial crisis in 2009. And the COVID-19 pandemic, as worries grow over global demand and rising cost. That's from the S&P Global Manufacturing Reading yesterday. Now, the actual manufacturing level of what we were producing went up slightly, but they believe that's because of replenishing inventories. Job cuts at U.S. factories ran near their highest levels since the end of the global financial crisis in 2009 and the COVID-19 pandemic. Manufacturers have indicated job cuts for three of the past 4 months as they seek to reduce headcount over cost and demand concerns. Most worrying was the further fall in employment, notably the manufacturing sector. Factory job cuts are running at the highest level since 2009. Let me see here. So that's trying to see if there's any other figures that I want to throw in there. They look at growth signs are tepid for the economy, accelerated just 1.6 annualized pace in the first quarter and a meager 0.5% in the fourth quarter of 2029 or 2025. This is why we said in the very beginning, not that you can't have an effective use of tariffs if somebody is involved in unfair trading practices, but it was promoted through the tariffs that this was making the United States rich, that it was foreign manufacturers that would pay the tariffs. All of that was false. And as we said from the very beginning, do not lie about economics to the American public. Doesn't matter whether you're a Democrat or Republican. Do not lie. And I've been shocked at the Republican Party's ambivalence towards prices. Whether it's the administration, I guess I can give a pass to, because the administration, you know, Trump's loved tariffs for 40, 50 years. So that's new. It's the Republican Party afraid to challenge that. And now everybody's panicking over prices. That's what you saw yesterday. What you saw yesterday is the Republican Party saying we could lose this election. And if we lose this election, it's because of prices. So we got to do anything, even if it's just imagery, that we're going to boost the economy. And that's where we are right now. And, you know, so was there another thing? I don't think any other thing came out yesterday, but we had said it. And remember, you know, we've always told this president, stop promising big things and not delivering. Don't promise a DOGE check. Don't promise a tariff check. Don't do that. Don't. And look, you can convince Democrats that if you make the cost of doing business higher, that it will lower prices, because they'll believe any damn thing. They've gone communist now. And if you're going to be a socialist or a communist, as I've said before on economics, you always have to lie. But you cannot tell Republicans, whether it's the minimum wage. I just saw the minimum wage to $15 didn't pass in Oklahoma. You know, it's like, no, we understand it's going to cause an increase in prices. Let individual people decide what kind of job they want. But no, don't do that. It's, if you raise the cost of doing business, it's going to hurt your overall business. It's impossible to make it better. Yet Republicans fell for that. It's something that Democrats have been throwing out for minimum. Well, no, because if you take the minimum wage and the minimum wage goes up, those people will have money and they can go and spend it. What do they fail to mention? The job could come because of it, and the increase in prices that come because of making the cost of doing business higher. And so that's where you are. That's where we are right now. That's the panic that you saw yesterday. In my humble opinion, that's what I believe it was. It was seeing the factory jobs crashing over the last, you know, really over the last year. The last figure I saw was roughly 80,000. We've lost 80,000 manufacturing jobs. And when you look at, you know, the trade deficit, it's still there. Can't change that. So by implementing tariffs, the overall trade deficit, there may be differences between countries, but the overall trade deficit is still the same. So that's the problem for the Republicans. Now the Democrats, which we'll be getting to, have a major problem of their own. Oh my gosh. Let me see. No, we'll play it here coming up next. I cannot preview it. Just stand by, because this is good and it's coming up next. We are Red Eye Radio.
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21: Group.

We are Runout Radio. He is Eric Carly, and I'm Gary McNamara. Eric has the morning off. All right, you ready for this? A little bit of fun here. Guess who? This is the Democratic Socialist of America slate election night party from the other night. All right. Now tell me who they're booing. All right, here we go. You ready? Here we go. They're all booing and their hands, you know, thumbs down, everything else. It's because somebody came on the screen. Who came on the big screen that they were watching? Was it Trump? Was it Thune? Was it McConnell? Was it J.D. Vance? Was it Marco Rubio? Was it Fetterman? No, it was Hakeem Jeffries. Oh, gosh, it's really fascinating. In fact, got a great audio cut. I got time? No, I don't have time. We'll play it coming up here. But like the second in charge of the Democrat Socialists of America basically saying, we're just using the Democratic Party. That's our conduit in. We don't support what they believe. You know, because you can tell. Are they eventually going to boo AOC? Think about it. It's mind-boggling that Hakeem Jeffries is getting booed. You know how radical left he is? And then we played yesterday Van Jones, who was considered probably the most radical socialist in existence when he became advisor to President Obama back in 2008, 2009. 2009, it would be. Just amazing.

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7: From ABC News, I'm Dave Packer. A one-week-old agreement between the U.S. and Iran is in jeopardy. The U.S. military fired strikes into Iran Saturday after a drone attack on a cargo ship in the Strait of Hormuz. ABC senior White House correspondent Selena Way.
8: That memorandum of understanding Trump signed with Iran is already fraying. Bahrain, home to a major U.S. military base, says Iranian drones targeted its territory, accusing Iran of exporting chaos and undermining regional stability. Since the war began, Tehran has repeatedly attacked neighboring Gulf states in retaliation for U.S. and Israeli attacks.
7: At least four deaths have been confirmed in those Kentucky floods. ABC's Andrew Dimber tells us the governor there has declared a state of emergency and is pleading with people to avoid driving.
9: Across central and eastern Kentucky, roads remain washed out, trees are down. Governor Andy Beshear is urging people to stay off the roads, off these flooded roads, reminding Kentuckians that driving in these conditions could be life-threatening.
7: And a state of emergency in Utah. At least a dozen new fires erupting in the state in recent days, forcing evacuations for several new counties.
10: The fire danger in Utah is rapidly growing. Officials telling people to have their go bags ready because any new wildfire that sparks could be life-threatening as crews are just fanned out across the state.
7: ABC's Melissa Adan. The U.S. has dispatched search and rescue teams to help in Venezuela after a pair of powerful earthquakes just seconds apart tumbled buildings to the ground, trapping people inside. ABC's Marcus Moore.
11: There have been more than 400 aftershocks recorded since Wednesday's earthquake. Simon Medina saying he brought gloves and a shovel to search for his very own mother and brother, adding that they go forward with faith. More than 1,400 people have been killed and more than double that injured. And according to a UN official, some 55,000 people are said to be unaccounted for.
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5: 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Gary McNamara and Eric Hurley talk about everything from politics to social issues and news of the day. 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
6: All across America, we are Red Eye Radio. He is Eric Hurley and I'm Gary McNamara. Good morning. Welcome. You know what bummed me out the most yesterday? Going through social media, because I was just, there were so many things going on. I was just trying to get a handle of what, you know, all the influencers, how they were, you know, spinning whatever was going on during the day. But I came upon somebody who posted this. Ready? The length of, and anybody who's around my age can relate to this. The length of time between 1980 and 1972 is the same as 1972 and now. That bummed me out. Not for long, though. Actually, I laughed when I saw that. Oh, and the other thing is, just it's amazing. We have an amazing listenership. Yes, to answer a few people who have communicated with me since I've been on for the last hour. By the way, Eric has the morning off. Did you install the chlorine generator? Yes, my whole new chlorine generator system is in, and it is operating as it should. So I am now producing, a little chemistry here, I am now producing salt-based chlorine through electrolysis. Can you taste the salt? I got that one yesterday because I talked about I have a saltwater pool, and I've had one for 20 years, but after 20 years, it's like, the entire system I'm replacing because the technology is completely different. And man, it's so much more simple to operate this, the control board and everything that you have. It's not that you have a saltwater pool, you don't do anything to it. You still have to make sure the chemical balance is right, the alkalinity, the pH, the amount of stabilizer you have in, which the stabilizer is what, when the sun comes out, it burns off chlorine real quickly. You put the stabilizer in. Need to keep the pH at a certain level by putting acid into your pool. It's not that you just have, people think it's saltwater pool, so you have to put chlorine. No, it makes the chlorine out of sodium chloride. And so that's how you get that. So people just, I got a ton of questions on that. So. All right. You ready for this? And this does not surprise me at all. This story yesterday in the New York Post. Again, a supporter of Trump. Republicans support Trump's Iran deal until they find out what's actually in it, new poll shows. Republican voters like the preliminary peace deal with Iran less the more they know about it, according to a new poll shared with the Post of just Republican voters, registered Republican voters. Initially, registered Republican voters backed the deal by a margin of more than 3-1, 62% to 20%, according to the survey by JL Partners. But after hearing the details of the memorandum of understanding signed

0: by President Trump last week. It fell to 32% deemed it a good deal, 44% panned it as a bad deal, and another 15% said it's neither. That's a huge drop. Respondents took particular issue with provisions. These are Republican respondents. Took particular issue with provisions of the MOU waiving sanctions to allow the sale of Iranian crude oil and an agreement by the United States not to impose new penalties during the 60-day negotiating period. More than half of GOP voters, 57%, said they would be less inclined to support the deal after hearing it eases sanctions without requiring Iran to stop funding terrorist proxies in the Middle East or dismantle its nuclear and ballistic missile programs. If other countries have them, it's a little bit unfair for them not to have some, Trump told reporters last week in response to criticism of the agreement. It still boggles my mind that he said that. Am I going to let Saudi Arabia have missiles, but Iran can't have them? It doesn't work that way. Well, the only thing is, as was brought up immediately, as we said, Saudi Arabia isn't shooting missiles at the United States and its allies. Nearly half the respondents, 48%, said they would be less likely to support a peace deal that promised Iran $300 billion in reconstruction funds, which both Vice President J.D. Vance claimed would be used in part to purchase American agricultural products. A whopping 63% of Republican voters also said they don't want any deal unless Iran surrenders its enriched uranium and dismantles its nuclear facilities. More than half, 52%, also agreed that Israel should be allowed to attack Hezbollah in Lebanon, even at the expense of a deal with Iran. Just 30% argued that reaching a deal to reopen the Strait of Hormuz should take priority. And let me see. When asked who won the war, now this is a problem for the administration. And I do believe that their own internal polls show them the same thing, which is why Marco Rubio's out there now the last 2 days. When asked who won the war, 44% of GOP respondents felt that the U.S. had won, while 19% said Iran had got the better of the conflict. 31% concluded it was a tie or that neither won the poll. Republican voters were also split over which side had gotten the better deal, with 40% saying the U.S. had a better deal, 36% saying Iran had won the peace, had won, and 24% said they were not sure. Remember, these are all Republican voters. So, no surprise that J.D. Vance is in there. Look, we said it the other day with you know, all the, I mean, you go on social media, you look at the rhetoric back and forth on it, you know, and the narrative, which was, and still up to just a couple of days ago, it was, yeah, but look what we did to Iran. And we're like, yeah, we know. And we agree with what happened. But no one. It would be, I'll say this. I won't say no one because somebody will find one person. It would be very hard to find any Republican that would have given the go-ahead to the president to go to war with Iran if he had said the result will be this memorandum of understanding at the end. That's the problem the president has with the party. Right there. And that's why I believe that Marco Rubio has been sent out the last couple of days after he disappeared for a while. And when you saw him, he was never smiling. And so give me just 1 second here. I closed my window that had the audio cuts that I wanted to play here from Rubio from yesterday. Let's just play some of the, this is some of the audio from the Secretary of State that was asked about a variety of things concerning Iran, the deal, and so forth. Here we go.
1: This new quote-unquote mechanism that the Iranians have floated?
2: No, I think they'll be against it. I think the whole world will be against any mechanism that charges money to use an international waterway. It's that simple. The president's already said it. That's not going to happen. When we mean open the straits, we mean open the straits free in international waterways. So we'll express that tomorrow. I am certain that not only will every country in the Gulf region be supportive, probably with the exception of Iran, but all the GCC members will be supportive, but the whole world will be supportive. I know of no country on the planet that supports tolling or a fee for the use of the straits. That's just not, that's not going to happen. The president has been abundantly clear.
0: Well, he hasn't been abundantly clear on that one. That's why, because in the memorandum of understanding where it said no tolls will be charged for 60 days. Here's more on Israel. And here we go.
3: Do you believe, as some elements of U.S. intelligence have assessed, that Israel is interested in undermining the current MOU?
2: I don't know. What intelligence are you talking about?
3: It's been reported.
2: It's being reported.
3: Well,
2: it's
3: I
2: don't know where you're getting that stuff from. We're working on this. The Israelis are exactly know what we're working on. All of our partners in the region know what we're working on. Everybody understands what the president's red lines and positions are on this. I don't know what reports you're referencing.
0: So there you go. And that goes back to the president over the last week. As we have said, the moral equivalency, and this is where he basically said Israel and Iran need to get it together as if the United States wasn't a part of it. It's like, what? And the blame that he put on Israel, where he made it seem, and that I thought that the worst thing that he did, made it seem as if was trying to convince the public that that Israel was attacking civilian sites instead of saying collateral damage, because that's where, you know, Hezbollah or whoever put their headquarters in. Here's more from Marco Rubio.
4: Israel signaled that, you know, it's reluctant to withdraw its forces back 10 kilometers from the buffer zone. Is that something that you would support as these talks go on in Washington, Israel withdrawing from some zones in southern Lebanon?
2: Well, the only reason Israel is in Lebanon is because Hezbollah launches rockets and drones from there. They've made that clear. And the talks continue today. They started yesterday. They'll go on today. They'll go on tomorrow. And that's exactly what they're talking to the Lebanese about with our mediation. And that is our hope that the Lebanese armed forces and the legitimate sovereign Lebanese government will continue to be able to control and secure more and more of their own territory, because that's who needs to control Lebanese territory, not a terrorist group like Hezbollah. So that's the goal. And I think the Israelis have been clear. They don't have any quarrels with the Lebanese people. They don't have any claims on the territory of Lebanon. The reason why they're involved there is because territory of Lebanon is being used to launch drones and missiles against Israel. But the more of that area the Lebanese armed forces is able to secure, the less of it's in Hezbollah's control, the less Israel will be in Lebanon. But obviously that's the process we're working through right now with these talks. That's at the core of these talks.
4: Is it your assessment that the Lebanese armed forces today, as it stands, are capable enough, trustworthy enough to actually...
2: Well, that's what we have to do. Look, we have to build up that capacity. That's been a longstanding challenge. I think the willingness is there. I think we need to help build up that capacity. And one of the issues that's been discussed in these negotiations is about the creation of pilot zones, specific defined areas where the Lebanese armed forces can go in, take control and secure that territory, and then move on to the next pilot zone. So it'll be a process. This is not going to happen overnight. I remind everybody that Israel was conducting operations in southern Lebanon well before this operation happened. And this is something we all want to see resolved for the future of Lebanon. We want to see a Lebanon that's in the control of their legitimate government, where there is no foreign government encroaching on their territory. And I want to reiterate that the Israelis have told us, and that is the only reason why they're there, is because Hezbollah is launching against their people.
0: As you can see, the message clearly has changed, as Marco Rubio seems to be over the last couple of days the point person. And understand that these things that Marco Rubio has said have been promoted by the president and the administration in social media. So it's not as if he's out there rogue talking about it. What happened is this, we brought you the one poll. The internal polls showed the White House, they were getting crushed, and Republicans were bailing big time once they found out what was in the memorandum of understanding. And what the president was attempting, and J.D. Vance was attempting to convince the country of, Republicans, when they heard it, weren't buying it. And that's why Rubio's been out there the last couple of days. That's why he has been the point person on this. We are Red Eye Radio.
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6: Much of the eastern two-thirds of the nation continue to report rain-related improvements in pasture and rangeland conditions. Meteorologist Brad Rippey says in the latest USDA Pasture and Rangeland Condition Report,
7: good to excellent ratings nationally on the 21st of June. 33% good to excellent, up a point from last week. 37% very poor to poor. That's a 2-point improvement from the previous week.
6: Low numbers continue to come in from the Plains and Rocky Mountain region, as well as the Mid-Atlantic. However,
7: on the flip side, we have seen dramatic improvement in parts of the South that has pushed the good to excellent ratings to 79% in Alabama. We also see some very good pastures still in much of the Midwest, with numbers at or above 75% good to excellent in Iowa, Michigan, and Missouri.
6: I'm Rod Bain reporting for the U.S. Department of Agriculture in Washington, D.C.
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1: ABC News, I'm Dave Packer. The one-week-old agreement between the U.S. and Iran is in jeopardy. The U.S. military fired strikes into Iran again Saturday after a drone attack on a cargo ship in the Strait of Hormuz. At least four deaths have been confirmed in those Kentucky floods. ABC's Andrew Dimbert tells us that the governor there has declared a state of emergency and is pleading with people to avoid driving.
2: Across central and eastern Kentucky, roads remain washed out, trees are down. Governor Andy Beshear is urging people to stay off the roads, off these flooded roads, reminding Kentuckians that driving in these conditions could be life-threatening.
1: And there's a state of emergency in Utah. At least a dozen new fires erupting in the state in recent days, forcing evacuations for several new counties. The death toll now surpassing 1,400 in Venezuela, after a pair of powerful earthquakes just seconds apart Wednesday tumbled buildings to the ground, trapping people inside. The U.S. has dispatched search and rescue teams. This is ABC News.
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5: From ABC News, I'm Brian Clark. The U.S. Wildland Fire Service's three firefighters have been killed and two injured as they fight fires on the Colorado-Utah border. It's part of a larger response to wildfires in the region fueled by hot, dry, and windy conditions. The largest, the Cottonwood Fire, spreading rapidly in southern Utah, says spokeswoman Alyssa Mason.
6: The rate of spread was anywhere between 100 feet to 3,000 feet a minute.
5: There's a state of emergency in Utah. There's also a state of emergency in Kentucky where heavy rains causing flash floodings blamed for at least four deaths, according to Governor Andy Beshear.
7: This is a serious enough situation where I am now signing a state of emergency so that we can deploy even more resources across Kentucky.
5: The death toll from Venezuela's catastrophic earthquake now exceeds 1,400 people, and families still searching for thousands still missing are frustrated by the government's response. Caracas-based journalist Tony Mawad says,
8: what we've seen is a very generous, very wide response from civil society, from neighborhood organizations, religious organizations, schools, but a practical total absence of the state.
5: New jeopardy for the U.S.-Iran ceasefire as Iran launched attacks on targets in Bahrain and Kuwait in retaliation for the latest U.S. strikes, says ABC Selena Wang.
9: The U.S. military announcing new strikes on Iran in direct response to continued Iranian aggression against commercial shipping. At President Trump's direction, the U.S. striking military surveillance infrastructure, communication systems, air defense sites, drone storage facilities, and mine lair capabilities. It was in response to an Iranian drone striking a tanker, the second attack on a ship crossing the strait in just days.
5: Iran's threatening a complete halt to negotiations if the attacks continue. 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

0: Welcome back to the Ramsey Show in the Fairwinds Credit Union studio. Rachel Cruz is my co-host today. We're going to take an hour and do something that we haven't done in a long time. We're going to do a theme hour, and we're going to talk about real estate. And to do that, I brought in one of my good friends for many, many years, one of the top real estate minds and real estate coaches in America, Brian Buffini. Flew in from his home in California to hang out. We've been out for a couple days having discussions. We get to do all kinds of stuff together. But we thought, hey, we better get him here on the air while he's here, and we better mine this mind. He knows more about this real estate stuff than anybody moving around out there, and have a really good discussion. Welcome, my friend.
1: It is always a pleasure, and we've had a great week, and I'm looking forward to today.
0: Yeah, if you've been listening to the show for a while, you've heard Brian on here a couple of different times. We're promoting his book, The Immigrant Advantage, and which is a bestseller years ago when that came out. 3 years ago?
1: Maybe five. We're getting
0: maybe
1: old,
0: five. Yeah, time gets away fast. Yep. Okay.
2: And it's not going to be Southern accents this hour either.
1: No, so. No.
2: I love listening to you.
0: It's a Southern Ireland.
2: That's it. I just like the Irish accent.
1: That's it. You know, we're big into real estate in Ireland. You know what I mean? The potato famine and all that good stuff.
0: All right, let's get to this. The real estate market is a problem. We've talked about it a lot here on the air, that the shortage of inventory and the weird blip on the radar called COVID drove prices up unbelievably. And they've slowed down considerably, but still we've seen a phenomenon that we've never seen before, in that that we're currently at the oldest median age for a first-time home buyer, right?
1: Yep. 40 years of age. So median, half above and half below. How old were you when you bought your first house?
0: 22.
1: Yeah. We drove by one of your original houses.
0: That was a flipper I was doing. Flipper, last night, we're going to dinner. We drove by one of those rehabs.
2: Yeah,
0: right?
2: Well, that's good. That's good.
1: I was 23.
2: Yeah. So, Brian, this is the pain point. I feel like we hear so much. I mean, housing and buying a home is a financial goal for majority of people, as it should be. Yeah. But it's just they're feeling this tension at this point, and it starts to feel hopeless, right? And we were talking about social media.
0: Out of reach.
2: Yeah, we were talking about social media earlier, but I get in that algorithm, and you just see people, and it's some complaining, which I'm like, listen, I get it. It is hard. But then also it starts to feel as people start throwing facts and figures, which is why I love that you're on, because you can maybe combat some of that or affirm some of it. Yeah. But it just feels like today, more than ever, than any time in the home buying process, it's harder with just the price of homes, income, and all of that. What would you say to someone that just...
1: Well, yes, the answer is correct. But if you've talked to, people from the 60s and they bought a house for $8,000, they thought their arms and legs were going to fall off and they ate spaghetti for 3 years. Everybody feels that way.
2: Yeah.
1: Everybody also does, you see that property over there? I could have bought that in 1979 for $8 and a packet of peanuts. And now it's worth $20 million, but I didn't buy it. So, that's never going to change in real estate. What we have is what I call an anaconda's meal.
2: Okay.
1: You know the anaconda?
2: Yeah.
1: It eats like a sheep.
2: Only from the Jennifer Lopez movie.
1: It takes 8 months to digest it. And that's kind of where we are with real estate right now. So that COVID, free money, 2% loans. Everything jumped up. COVID, people were living in small houses. Remember there was the tiny house movement? Remember that, Dave? Mm-hmm. Well, when we were all living together for 10 months locked up, nobody wanted a tiny house. It's like, I don't want to see you. I want an office. I want a school.
2: Yeah.
1: I want a gym. So now people got bigger houses, lower interest rates, and you had this massive jump in the market. When the Fed adjusted the rates, because they overcooked it, it was the fastest rise in rates in 120 years since the Federal Reserve existed. They intentionally stalled the market like stalling an airplane. So they intentionally put the brakes on, and the brakes have kind of been on ever since.
0: Mm. Yeah. So to backtrack a little bit, 10 years ago, the median age of a first-time home buyer was what?
1: 30 years old.
0: And so in 10 years, it went from 30 to 40.
1: Yeah.
0: And this is the highest median age since we've kept records.
1: Since we kept records, go back to 1908, the most in a decade was 2 years it changed. That was the Great Depression.
0: Mm-hmm.
1: And then the next great change was during the war. And then we had the baby boomers and, America exploded in the housing after that.
2: Yes.
1: And so it is a shock. Mm-hmm. It is a shock to the system. And what I do here.
2: So people don't feel crazy. If

0: if people are feeling this, they're not crazy.
1: No.
0: It is, there's a reality to it.
1: And but they're losing hope, and that's the dangerous thing. You can't lose hope.
0: That's right. That's
1: right. You got to dig in.
2: We're not going to get in the loss of hope business or the sanctioning of a victim, but there's also the reality of the numbers.
1: Yeah.
2: And so based on that reality, then you've got a solution. We have to come up with a solution.
1: Sure.
2: We'll work on that throughout this time we've got together. I want to do that. And so rates are pretty much just stayed the same.
1: Yeah.
2: For what, 3 years?
1: Yeah. I mean, look, we were heading on a nice path, and I thought we'd be at between 5.8 to 6.2 this year.
2: Mm-hmm.
1: And then we got Iran, you got oil, you got all that stuff, which is another blip in the screen. But I think what's going to happen is it's we might even have a slight rate hike before the end of the year. Eventually, rates are going to settle around 6. 6% is a healthy interest rate.
2: Not a bad thing.
1: You know, yeah,
2: I got the business, it was higher.
0: I was going to say, well, then that's perspective too, right? Because you have, you know, my age group that we don't remember the Carter years, right? Or the, you know what I mean? Like when they all were selling houses.
1: 1989, I was in a real estate office and we had a 10% party. We were stirring the porridge. We were dancing it up. Pizza was in, the music was playing, because the rates had come down to 10%.
0: Yep.
1: So, yeah, historically, the rates were ridiculously low. I mean, 2% and 3% mortgages are artificially governmentally created. So for a government to loan a bank money at 0% is not sustainable, especially when the government's paying 5% to the people who loaned it the money.
0: Yes.
1: So it's artificial.
0: And I saw this on one of these slides that you gave us. Single women.

0: is what I could see.
1: Okay.
0: And so they're like, I don't
2: feel like... So this is a 25 to 35-year-old man.
0: Yep, 25, 30. Well, we know that exact demographic because online gambling has gone from $5 billion a year to $150 billion a year in 3 years.
2: Mm. Thank you, DraftKings.
0: Thank you, DraftKings.
2: And you want to know why men aren't buying houses?
0: Yeah.
2: DraftKings.
0: Yeah. And remember, you couldn't have a sports team in Vegas, and you couldn't have an advertiser, and now because they all own a piece of the action,

0: And you look.
1: What happens is when you have a lack of hope, as soon as I get desperate, I get stupid.
0: Yeah.
1: And you're not swinging. You're not swinging to hit singles and doubles. You're swinging for the fence. And every time you swing for the fence, you strike out. Mm. And that's what brought the crypto bros up, too.
2: Yeah. Yep.
1: They're looking for a dadgum easy money. Mm-hmm. And
3: well, the ladies are saving and making wise decisions.
1: Well, the women are just there. They're just going, we're just going to put some money away.
2: Yeah.
3: Yeah.
2: The house is a bigger deal.
1: Wow.
3: Well, I can't wait to keep talking about this because there is a plan and a great way for people to be homeowners.
2: For sure.
3: And so, yeah, and you're part of that.
2: I wouldn't be here without it.
3: It's great.
1: Brian Buffini is with us. We're talking real estate this hour, what you guys all want to talk about, and we're going to help you with it. We're also going to talk about the realities of what you're doing out there.

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0: 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He coaches more real estate agents, high-performing real estate agents, than anyone else in America. So he's really got his finger on the pulse of what's going on in the real estate world. He and I have been talking offline about this because we've been friends for years. And one of the conclusions I've come to, Brian, is that there's not a that the people who are feeling hopeless and are just screaming and throwing a fit on social media and yelling at boomers, you bought your house for a basket of strawberries thing, are really too simplistic at how they're looking at this.
1: Yeah.
0: Because instead of looking for a solution, they're just laying on the floor, foaming at the mouth and having a fit. Because there's a lot of different problems. Let's go back to one thing and then I'll touch down a couple of ways. One thing you were talking about was the number of houses sold this year.
1: Yeah. 4 million it'll be this year. It was like 4.1 last year.
0: Right.
1: And the last time
0: we got about a million houses on the market listed.
1: On the market, yeah.
0: And that's been that way for about 4 years.
1: Yeah, almost four. And the last time we had that few homes sold was in 1995 when there were 80 million less people living in the country. So you have big population increase. All economic supply and demand. So you have 80 million more people, which is why prices are continuing to go up and will continue to go up. Mm-hmm. If you are watching YouTube, if you're watching the doom scrollers, market crash, this has fallen into the thing. It is not true. It is clickbait. It's unfortunate that some people make a living.
0: The prices are going up because there's a inventory shortage, supply and demand.
1: Supply and demand.
0: Still. You've got 100 million more people chasing the same number of sales.
1: Yep.
0: And so we've got a supply problem. We continue to have a supply problem. And that is due to several things.
1: Mm-hmm.
0: So there's a bill sitting on the president's desk for him to sign. He just pushed it aside a few minutes ago as we're recording this or broadcasting this. So I don't know when you folks are going to be listening to this, but something else may have happened by then. But for right now, he pushed it to the side, so he's not signing it till he gets some other political favors on some other stuff he's working on. But that bill is called the ROAD Act, and it had good intention. You and I agree it's full of a bunch of pork and crap, but Congress can screw up Christmas. But the idea was that they're going to limit corporate hedge fund buyers and Chinese foreign nationals and so forth from buying thousands of single family homes and starving that supply we're talking about.
1: Yeah. Allegedly.
0: They're going to limit. The idea of limiting it is a good idea.
1: It was your idea. It was. I proposed it to the Secretary
0: of Housing. And I said it on the air, and I said, President Trump, if you're listening, and apparently he was, or somebody was, because they put the bill out like 60 days later in January. They got the bill passed, but by the time they got it through Congress, they screwed it up, putting all this crap in it.
1: Yeah, and they, you know, what was initially proposed was a great bill.
0: Limited to 350 homes, single-family homes that a corporation can own because they're stealing them from first-time home buyers.
1: 100%. So first-time buyers, and by the way, they get tax advantages. Mm-hmm. So a giant, you know, multi-billion-dollar company gets all of these tax advantages that a single family that's, you know, eating spaghetti, saving their money, can't. And so that was the intent. Now it's gotten politicized, and all of a sudden it's like, well, we're concerned about access to capital and things like that. And
0: said BlackRock.
1: Yes, because I also got a giant contribution to my campaign, right?
0: BlackRock.
1: So they gave $10 million, and Mary can give $10. So, it is the deal. It's brutal.
0: One thing we could do is if you really did do it, and this bill really doesn't, if you really did limit the number of the Chinese buying 5,000 houses in Memphis, Tennessee.
1: Yep.
0: Or are BlackRock doing the same thing and taking them off the market? That's thing one. Thing two you've suggested, and I like this even more, is to get the market moving, just do away with capital gains tax completely on single-family personal residences.
1: Yeah.
0: Or on personal residence, period.
1: Sure, and they can do this in a periodic way. They can do it in a structured way. Right now, it's $500,000.
0: But that's a 25-year-old law, isn't it?
1: It's $500,000, and $500,000 was different 25 years ago than it is today. It was different 5 years ago. So if you moved that to $1 million, so if you went from $500,000 to $1 million, so that first million,
0: you would stimulate sales like crazy.
1: Here's what would happen: the baby boomers, who are sitting on $89 trillion worth of assets, the baby boomers are willing to go, okay, you know what I might do? you'd actually have a temporary dip in prices because they go, guess what? I'm going to make a mil on this. Maybe I'll take 50 grand off the house to sell it quick because I want to do it while the capital gains laws change.
2: Mm-hmm.
1: They might take 50. They might take 70 off the price. They might take 100 off the price. You might have, oh, this guy took 50. Now they have. So prices might take a little softening for a
0: while. And you put some supply in the market.
1: A lot of supply in the market.
0: Because your median seller right now is in their 60s, right?
1: Median seller is 64 years of age.
2: Is it capital gains or is it rate to buy the next home that's stopping people? Or see, both? I just wonder what the motivation is.
1: Baby boomers are sitting on...
0: Their houses are paid for.
1: They're paid for. They got a bunch.
2: That's fair. They weren't buying then. Yeah.
1: Some people say the greatest generation... They're borderline. I'm going to create some tension here for you, but they're borderline being called the greediest generation.
0: Well, we're the 80s.
1: Yeah, go baby. Yeah, greed is good.
0: Gordon Gekko,
1: grease the hair back.
0: Exactly.
1: So the baby boom generation was the first historical generation to buy real estate, not just for a primary residence. Mm. Baby boomers bought rental properties. Baby boomers bought vacation properties. Baby boomers bought and built 8-unit apartment buildings. So brilliant. They sacrificed. They made their money. And they've done well. They've been slow to hand it over.
2: Yeah.
0: So the two things we could do from a macro perspective, and usually you and I don't reach for Washington to do anything because they screw it up, and they have in this case too, but would be to limit corporate buying and to just do away with or raise the capital gains to $1 million.
1: Yeah.
0: Capital, you can sell your home for up your personal residence for up to $1 million profit with no taxes at all. If you just did away with it, you could increase your inventory substantially, which would increase the flow of houses, and we'd get back up above a 4 million transaction rate, and you'd get the inventory going. And the third thing is, we've got to have some federal help probably pouncing on people like these idiots in California that have still not issued building permits 2.5 years later on Palisades.
1: My people. I'm from the People's Republic of California. Look, it's... More homes were built in Dallas-Fort Worth last year than in the state of California.
2: The entire state,
1: which is 40 million
0: people. Because of regulations and building permit costs and all the fees, and more. They got more fees than a French poodle. fee.
1: Very good. 167 grand, the average fees for housing, just to break ground. So the fact of the matter is there are governmental things that can happen. There are some things they're trying to do. The one thing this current legislation does a lot of reducing requirements and restrictions and regulations on housing. They're reducing the federal regulations on housing. So that will help some things. They're going to expand, the developed property. So the delivered mobile home, right? So that's like you can build it to suit, which is a little more
0: manufactured.
1: Yeah. And they're a little more structured than they used to be. So there are some things that they're doing that will help some things.
0: Okay, let's switch gears then.
1: Yeah.
0: That's stuff that we can't control if we're 35.
1: Yeah.
0: But we can control if we're giving all of our money to crypto or DraftKings.
1: Yeah.
0: We can control if we go into debt to Ford Motor Company for a $90,000 pickup, and so we don't have any money to save for a house. We can control if we don't let Citibank, what's in your wallet, screw me over with Samuel L. Jackson telling me to do it. We can control if we get deeply in debt with student loans.
1: Yep.
0: These are controllables.
1: Yeah.
0: That the individual can do to put themselves in a position where they have disposable income to start moving towards buying.
1: Dave Ramsey has a lot of answers to the real estate business. You know, if I really hated a real estate agent and I wanted to just really screw him up, I'd refer him a couple of kids who wanted to buy a house and tell them to buy a truck first. If I really hated that realtor, okay, here they go. And what happens is psychologically, their first major purchase is a car.
2: Mm-hmm.
1: And then they got a loan and now they feel like they can buy a house. It's insanity and You've screwed up the whole thing.
0: By the way, get married.
1: Yeah, there's a good one.
0: Cohabitating doesn't get you towards buying a house.
1: All the budgeting stuff you talk about is 101. That's why I was a Dave Ramsey fan my whole real estate career, because I'd have my clients listen to your stuff so I could help them get a down payment to buy a house.
2: Yeah, opens up margin when you don't have debt. And then patience also.
0: I got one more to add to this when we come back, and then we're going to take some calls.
1: Great.

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6: ABC News, I'm Brian Clark. Three firefighters have been killed and two others hurt battling fires on the Colorado-Utah border, according to the U.S. Wildland Fire Service, which did not identify the firefighters. But dry, windy conditions in the West are fueling large fires. Authorities in Kentucky now say that flash flooding is blamed for at least four deaths in the Commonwealth, as Governor Andy Beshear said Saturday.
7: This is a serious enough situation where I am now signing a state of emergency so that we can deploy even more resources across Kentucky.
6: There's new uncertainty regarding the ceasefire between the U.S. and Iran. Iran launched attacks on targets in Bahrain and Kuwait after the second straight day of U.S. strikes after a tanker was targeted. A political win in Louisiana for President Trump. His pick in the Republican Senate primary, Representative Julia Letlow, emerged victorious. This is ABC News.
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19: Talking with Brian Buffini, we're talking about real estate. The median age of the first-time home buyer has gone up from 30 years old to 40 years old in the last 10 years. We have a shortage of inventory. We talked about there's three things that the government can do. One is to lower regulations to get home building going again. Two is do away with capital gains. And three is limit corporate buying thousands of single-family homes and starving that inventory. As an individual, what can you do? Well, quit being desperate and swinging for the fence, and so stay off of DraftKings and crypto. Quit buying crap you can't afford and letting these companies screw you, like Lexus, and you've got a car you can't afford for $1,250, and then you whine because you can't buy a house. It's your fault. You did that, okay? So you've got to stay out of the stupid. You got to get the stupid student loan paid off like it's some kind of pet in your house. You got to get that credit cards cut up and get Samuel L. Jackson out of your life. What's in your wallet? All of your money, apparently. But yeah, so, we've got to fix all of that. And then the one last thing I wanted to bring up, and I want your input on this, because you and I are about the same age, and I've been hammered negatively on this subject, because I was on Fox yesterday talking about it, as a matter of fact, and the anchor John on there is about our age, and he said, what'd you pay for your first house, Dave? And I went, $67,500. What'd you pay for yours? $88,000. What'd you do that on? $18,000 a year. Okay. Well, wages have not kept up with house prices because house prices shot up in the last 10 years due to inventory shortage and COVID garbage, right? And so wages have not kept up. That is real. However, the other thing we've never adjusted for in our psyche out there in the land of TikTok, where you're 27 years old living in your mother's basement bitching about this, is you've never adjusted your entitled viewpoint. Because let me tell you what was in that $67,000 house. No stove. No refrigerator, had to go buy them used, no washer and dryer, no dishwasher, no microwave, no disposal, roll-out vinyl floor on the kitchen,
20: come on,
19: and a Formica top, a chipped-up sink that had little chips in the ceramic,
20: yeah.
19: The carpet, you had to mow it because it was 7 inches tall. It was, remember Shag in 1970s?
20: Baby. Shagadelic.
19: Yeah, Shagadelic,
21: one
19: baby.
21: One bathroom.
19: And it had 1.5 baths, and it was 1,200 square feet with one car garage.
20: Yep.
19: So you can't compare that house to your little McMansion that you're bitching about that you can't afford. So you don't compare that. I grew up in a 1,000 square foot house with an unfinished basement. We had no living room furniture until I was 13.
20: Yep.
19: And the living room wasn't as big as this desk.
20: Yeah.
19: And so, you adjust all of that before you say, well, you're a boomer. You had it good. Yeah. It was easy for you. No, we didn't. I mean, I had 1.5 cars.
20: Yeah.
19: You guys got 3.
20: Sure.
19: You know, And so you really got to adjust for that in your expectations. And then lastly, you need to think about where you're buying. And in most markets, and you know this better than anybody probably, the urban, basic urban growth is if you go out of town a ways,
20: yep.
19: as we say in Tennessee, out in the country, mm-hmm. it gets cheaper the further from yep. downtown you move.
20: Yep. Yeah, and look, I mean, the average home used to be 1,210 square feet, and now the average home is 2,900 square feet. And so it's much bigger.
19: And the difference in those is not necessity, it's luxury.
20: It's you know, that's what people were buying and the prices and the market and the way it yeah. went and all that kind of stuff. Here's the bottom line. You know, the first house I bought, it looked like it had been in a drive-by shooting, okay? And I was a house painter's son, you know, and I fixed it up. And there's a thing called sweat equity. Mm-hmm. And everybody watches the Homes and Garden Show. The truth of the matter is, you know, I was out here in Tennessee the other day just looking at stuff, and I was looking at the model homes, and they have them all tricked out. And they're lined up out the door, and everybody's buying the model homes. The money is not in the model home and the new construction. The money's in the old beater down the street without, you know, with the, it looks like it needs a coat of paint.
19: Because it does.
20: Because it does.
19: Yeah.
20: And you know, you make money in real estate when you solve somebody's problem.
19: That's how you buy, though, people.
20: Yeah.
19: You stay out of the traps
20: yeah.
19: and you set yourself up and you adjust your expectations and act like a first-time home buyer. Quit acting like you've been saving money for 25 or 30 years. You haven't. You're 27 years old.
20: Look, how bad do you want it? And you know, I hear a lot of the younger folks, you know, the math isn't mathing, and I'm a lifestyle person, all this stuff. The average homeowner has 44 times the net worth of the average renter. And if you want to get on the right side of the net worth equation, the number one way people make money in America and all over the world is housing. And so I've trained in 47 Amen. Countries, and housing is the same all over the world. Food, shelter, clothing, mm-hmm. the three necessities. And so you got to fight and grind to do it. And again, I know, I think
19: get
20: you're right.
19: Get your foot
20: right,
19: in the door.
20: People are losing hope. But people are also listening to all this garbage out
21: 100%.
20: There. 100%.
21: You I
20: totally can
21: agree.
20: Do it. You can bite, yep. fight, scratch, claw. Look, I'm an immigrant, came to America, got run over by a car. I have $250,000 in medical bills in 1986. I don't know what $250,000 is worth today. It'd be a fortune. And I bought my first house, and I fought like the Dickens for it. Mm-hmm. And I literally didn't eat a meal that I didn't prepare for 3 years. But that house I bought for $107,000. I sold it for $164,000. The next one I bought was $220,000, and I fixed it up, and I sold it for $394,000. And then I bought the next one, and I bought it for $900,000. And then I bought the next one, and it was $1.8 million. And I bought the next one, and that $1.8 million now turned into $4 million. And the next one, $4 million, turned into $7.5 million. And so here's a house painter's son with not a dime, goes from, in 22 years, from zero to $7.5 million. That doesn't happen by renting, and that doesn't happen with crypto,
21: yeah.
20: and it doesn't happen with DraftKings.
21: Yep.
19: Yeah, very good. Chuck is in Milwaukee. Let me get that line going. Chuck, how are you?
22: Good. How are you doing?
19: Great, man. Enter the conversation. How can we help?
22: Hey, so I'm a longtime listener. I'm a baby step worker. And so my question is, so my wife and I have worked through most of the baby steps, except for the latter ones. And we are at the point now where we're thinking about selling our house in order to be mortgage free. And I'm just wondering, is that possible?
19: That makes you move down then, right?
22: What's that?
19: So you would move down in house.
22: We'd downsize, yep.
19: Okay. Other than to be mortgage free, why would you do that?
22: That's the only reason I would.
19: what's your house worth?
22: $447,000.
19: And what do you owe on it?
22: $192,000.
21: What do you guys make a year?
19: You're going to buy a $150,000 house from a $500,000 house?
22: Yeah. Doesn't make sense.
19: Are you married?
22: Yeah.
19: Don't do this.
20: He just saved you $250,000 in marriage counseling right there, buddy.
21: Chuck,
20: the real estate.
21: Do you want to do this? What is your wife saying? I am curious.
22: Our goal was to work that baby step and be mortgage free. But
19: yeah.
22: personally, no, I like where we live. I'd rather just, you know, buckle down, pay it off. Yeah. You know, we got eight or 9 years till we could pay it off.
19: That's what you should do.
20: Yeah.
21: Yeah. How much do you guys make a year, Chuck?
22: So I can tell you, I've been self-employed for 25 years. I'm a hardwood flooring contractor and I work alone. And do you want like the business gross income?
20: No, I'm asking what your household income that you pay taxes on is.
22: Okay, I made $151,000. She made $64,000.
21: Good.
20: So 2.25, and you got to pay off. You need to pay off $192,000, and you're going to do that in 4 or 5 years. And and then, if you want to save up and move up, I would. But I don't know. I would not sell this and move down to be debt free.
22: Right.
20: I think you're going to be debt free soon enough. You got a good plan. Would you, Brian?
0: Well, I'm a house painter, son, Chuck. So here's what we would do. We do call it Saturday money. So we take what was called a side job, do a little work on the side, and every dollar I made on the Saturday job, you use to pay down the debt. And so you do that. Here's what you can be. You could be debt free in 5 years, not 8, and you get to live in the same house. And you know what? Your wife thinks you're even cuter than you are right now.
21: With no mortgage, it's amazing how people's looks change suddenly. It's a beautiful thing.
0: My wife thinks I'm gorgeous.
20: 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We're going to come back in the last segment this hour and take your calls.
21: Yeah, and I'll throw out, too, you know, there was some hope interjected there at the beginning about, hey, get in. 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

0: 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We're talking real estate. We're talking about it is possible. It is definitely harder. It's definitely different than it was 10 years ago. And it's definitely way different than it was 30 years ago. No question. That is not in question. But the question is, you can control only the things you can control, and that's what you should control. If you control the controllables, you can put yourself in a position to buy. Carter is with us in Columbus, Ohio. Hey, Carter, your question for Brian and the panel here.
1: Hey, guys. How's it going?
0: Great. How can we help?
1: I just wanted to call in and just say my wife and I are expecting with our first child, and we're currently thinking that home buying is our next thing that God wants us to do.
0: Cool.
1: We are both in full-time ministry. So with that, obviously it's not like an extravagant paychecks that we get, but we're not in it for the money. I'm just wanting to know, like, how we can go from the jump. We're renting right now. How we go from the jump of we have everything budgeted with our rent to our a mortgage payment, everything with bills and like that. With
0: congratulations on the baby. How old are you guys?
1: Thank you. 22 and 23.
0: Mm. Okay. And how old is, what is your household income today?
1: Yearly, we both combined to $60,000.
0: Okay. You have a bunch of debt?
1: Nope. My wife has no debt whatsoever. The only debt I have is student loans, but I'm working through a public student loan forgiveness because I work for a church. So
0: 10 years is not a plan to get out of debt, honey.
1: Yeah.
0: Okay. Brian, what do you think?
2: Yeah. How much is on the student loan, by the way?
1: $21,000.
2: Okay. And after your bills come in and your money comes in, how much is left over? You have anything left at the end of the month?
1: So with all bills aside and Pi's offering aside and everything like that, we have about $1,600 left to spend, not including food or anything like that.
2: Okay. You got any money saved?
1: We have $13,000, including a $1,000 emergency fund.
2: Great. Fantastic.
0: Wow. You're okay. Way ahead of what
2: great.
0: I thought.
2: Very yeah, good. 22 and 23. We got a winner here. It's Hope for America. Okay. What's the average sales price in Columbus, Ohio?
1: We're looking, we got pre-approved for 228, but I was doing the math and just looking what our mortgage would be. I just don't know how that would be possible to, we just kind of be making. Yeah.
0: Pre-approved but, only means that the mortgage company has brain damage. Okay. Because there's no possible way you should do that.
1: Yeah.
0: You know that. When you looked at the payment, you about choked, didn't you?
1: Yeah.
0: Good for you.
1: It's about 220, though, 220,000.
2: Okay.
0: All right.
2: Just curious, what would 220 get you in Columbus, Ohio?
1: Like bedrooms and stuff
2: like that? Yeah.
1: About 3 beds, 2 baths.
2: Nice.
0: Wow.
2: Nice, I know. We're not living in San Diego, baby. This is
0: so like 2,000 square feet, huh?
1: Like 1500.
0: Wow.
3: Yeah.
0: Okay.
3: Well, Carter, I would take that 13,000 that you have, throw it at the student loans. You guys, you may want to work a part-time job for just a season. When's your wife due? When's the baby coming?
1: End of September, early October.
3: Okay. Between now and then, Carter, if I were you, I would be stacking cash and I would go work extra weekends and nights. And you guys on it, pile up some cash, get the student loan knocked out, save some more back to that emergency fund, and then make it a big goal. Yeah. And knowing that you're on a $60,000 income. Okay. So it's going to take you guys a couple of years to save for that down payment, but it is totally possible.
0: So let me tell you this. I completely affirm God's call on your life to be in ministry, and I want you to keep doing that. And here's the reality that goes with that. You're not going to only get to do that for the first decade.
2: Mm-hmm.
0: Go talk to some 65-year-old pastors and ask them how many of them, when they were 22, worked a side hustle. Mm-hmm. When we work with 50,000 churches in America, and what we found is that 88% of pastors are bivocational. They have a side gig. 88%. And they call that full-time ministry. My pastor that led me to the Lord and baptized me is with the Lord today. And back in the day, he delivered bread, had a bread truck, and he was a full-time pastor. And he told that story from the pulpit 1,000 times to where we all could visualize the bread truck. We heard it so much, but it was perfect. So, you know, you're 22 and 23. You're just beginning.
2: Yep.
0: You've got time. You don't need to buy a house today to be rich. You don't need to buy a house today. And money's not your motivator anyway, but you do need to buy a home. It's going to be good for your family, but it may be 5 years. So what? You clear the student loans. You pile up some cash. You work some side hustles, and you know, your ministry continues to grow, and maybe you move into a senior pastor role at some point where you actually can just do that and make enough money to afford a home. So if you buy a house at 27 or 28 years old and you put down a good solid down payment and you stay out of debt and you're a good dad and a good pastor, I would call you a phenomenal success in America.
2: Yes, sir. Yes, sir. And by the way, being a pastor can also be your side hustle. I had a buddy of mine, and he was in the same spot. And again, sometimes you can be so heavenly minded, you're no earthly good. I'm here to be a minister, and I'm trying to help. And so his side hustle was marry, bury, and baptize. And so he said, I'll marry, bury, and baptize. And he put a little service out there, and he made enough money to go buy himself a house. So your ministry could be your side hustle, too.
0: I love it. Danielle is in Des Moines. Hi, Danielle. Your question for the panel.
4: How's it going?
0: Good. How can we help?
4: So my husband and I, we're in our mid-20s and thinking about starting a family soon. So we're looking at buying a house maybe in the next year or two. And we're just wondering what we should be prioritizing in our first house for our family. Like, should it be location, size, the cheapest thing possible? And we're trying to put down 20%.
0: Wow, that's great. That's unusual for a first-time home buyer. That's good, though, if you could do it. So what do you think the leading indicator of a home? You want to get in, but you're not going to live there forever.
2: Yeah. So how many kids do you have again, Danielle?
4: Well, we don't have any right now,
2: great.
4: But we're hoping within the next year.
2: Well, so you plan for that. Here's the big tip I give people all the time. You'd live in the floor plan, not the square footage. People get caught up in square footage. So sometimes older houses have smaller square footage and better floor plans. You'll see this, like you can see a townhome or a condo has lots of square footage, but it's all cut up and chased up, or it's a two-story. So you live in the floor plan, not the square footage. So start thinking about, okay, Lord willing, if we had a couple of kids, what would that look like? So to me, you want to make sure that you got the best floor plan that's open as possible. And then, you know, I have six kids, me and my bride, which seemed like a great idea at the time. And we prioritize having a yard over everything else. You know, we were going to have those crumb snatchers out there catching balls and running around, and we live where it was a little bit sunny. So, to me, again, it's your priorities. So, floor plan is key over square footage, and typically the older houses have the better floor plans. And then a little bit of yard if you're going to have kids. Those would be the first two for me.
0: Yeah, very good. Very cool. All right. Well done, sir. So, Brian Buffini has been our guest this hour. Brian, if people want to learn about Buffini and Company, the leading real estate coaching company in the world, how do they do that?
2: Well, like I say, we have BuffiniandCompany.com. Just check us out. If they're interested if they're in real estate, that's our specialty. We do real well. We have thousands of clients. We really teach people to take care of their customers. That's what we're all about. And so we help real estate agents do well. And a lot of our agents that we coach are in your program helping folks out.
0: Yeah, a lot of our Ramsey Trusted agents are coached by Buffini and Company. So that's absolutely perfect. Well, folks, we want to give you hope, and we don't want there's a whole industry that makes a living telling you that there's a bubble and there's a crash coming and the world is coming to an end and Chicken Little, we sell helmets.
3: And you could never be a homeowner.
0: You'll never make it. America is dead. There's people make a living off of that, and that's a lie. Is it different? Yes. Is it hard? Yes. Has it always been some form of hard?
2: Yes.
0: Yes. Mm-hmm. But can you do it? You control the controllables. You know, stay out of crypto and DraftKings and get yourself out of debt, and then adjust your expectations on your first home, and you can get yourself into the market. And we'll help you do it. We love you. We want you to win.
3: That's right. Brian, thanks for being here.
2: It's a pleasure.
3: So
2: really love you guys.
3: So
2: love your family.
3: Appreciate it.
2: Love helping people today. It was a treasure.
3: Thank you.
2: Appreciate
0: Check
2: it.
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7: From ABC News, I'm Brian Clark. The severe fire season in Utah's now turned deadly as the U.S. Wildland Fire Service says three firefighters were killed and two others were hurt battling fires on the Colorado-Utah border. The largest fire in Utah is the Cottonwood Fire. It's burned more than 144 square miles in the southwest part of the state, including the area around Dr. Mark LeDuc's cabin. He watched it by Ring camera from Beaver, Utah.
8: Within seconds, completely surrounding kind of the trees around my cabin. I've never seen anything like that. I didn't know fire could do that.
7: Weather has turned deadly in Kentucky as heavy rains fuel flash flooding, says ABC's Allison Kosick.
9: In Kentucky, Governor Andy Beshear declaring a state of emergency following relentless rain and flash flooding. Drivers urged to stay off roads.
10: It's going to be dangerous to drive. We've already had at least one motorist swept away and killed by flash flooding.
9: In Bullitt County near Louisville, some residents urged to evacuate after the heavy rains caused a dam to fail.
7: The flooding blamed for a total of four deaths in the Commonwealth. Talks between the U.S. and Iran to permanently end the war could be in jeopardy after Iran targeted Bahrain and Kuwait following U.S. strikes for what the U.S. said was a violation of the Memorandum of Understanding. Over 1,400 people are now confirmed dead as a result of the powerful twin earthquakes in Venezuela. Researchers estimate nearly 60,000 buildings were damaged. ABC's Marcus Moore has details from the foreign desk.
11: In the hard-hit area of La Guaira, north of Caracas, a hellscape with entire buildings collapsed into towering piles of rubble. In Miami, people answering the call for help, donating food and essentials.
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0: Trump and one Republican senator.
1: Practically dared Republicans to stare him down on this. Well, one did. The dramatic scenes at the Capitol. And UK Prime Minister Keir Starmer resigns.
2: And I accept that answer with good grace.
1: The revolving door of leaders hasn't stopped, so what should we expect from his replacement? From ABC News, this is Start Here Weekend. I'm Brad Milkey. Often, when you think of a president signing something like a law or a peace treaty, all the heavy lifting has been done by underlings ahead of time. Lawmakers hash out the details, diplomats go over the exacting language, and then the top dogs sign the thing. That is not necessarily what has happened with this memorandum of understanding between the U.S. and Iran. In this case, President Trump and the leadership in Iran signed a 14-paragraph outline of promises about opening the Strait of Hormuz, about nuclear stockpiles, without the exact specifications on how all that would work. That's what last weekend's technical negotiations were about, a way to hammer out some key issues as the ceasefire goes into effect.
3: Can we turn over a new leaf? Can we change relations in the Middle East?
1: Vice President J.D. Vance was there, Iranian negotiators were there, along with the Qataris, the Pakistanis, the Swiss.
4: A day which is going to promote peace and prosperity.
1: And while there were threats by the Iranians to pack up and leave, to close the Strait of Hormuz, on Monday, Vance announced that progress had been made, specifically when it came to Iran's nuclear weapons.
5: We laid a very good foundation for a successful final deal.
1: But what does progress look like here? What specifics can these countries agree to? And does any of that look like progress when you compare it to what this region already looked like before this war began? Let's go to ABC senior Pentagon reporter Louis Martinez, who's been tracking all the latest developments. Louis, on Tuesday, we were told there was going to be, you know, some nuclear concessions, like nuclear inspectors going into Iran. What are we being told now?
6: Brad, it's been very confusing. And what you have is a president who insists that, yes, there will be IAEA inspectors visiting the nuclear locations inside of Iran.
7: They're wrong. They know they're wrong. They told us inside, and we have it down 100% inspections.
6: You have the Secretary of State, Marco Rubio, traveling in the region, who says the same thing.
8: We know what they agreed to. I don't know why they have to say the things they say.
6: And what you have is a tough line from the president who says, well, if I didn't know that, I would have canceled the deal. But what is the IAEA saying? They say they are not aware of any pending visits. They say that there might be some consultations, but that they have nothing on the table. Meanwhile, you have Iran saying that, no, we are not allowing any inspectors to visit those locations, and we don't know what the United States is talking about.
1: That's the thing, is we've often been told in this conflict, like, we've got an agreement, but you don't necessarily see the language immediately. You certainly don't see the language, like, with the Iranian leader's signature next to it. So you're like, okay, what exactly did they agree to? How do you hold them to that? In the meantime, from a military standpoint, are we done here? Like, we've cleared out of the area near the Strait of Hormuz, right? So has the U.S. military effectively packed it up, regardless of what happens next?
6: No, not at all, Brad. The United States military remains fully postured. That's the Pentagon's language. And it means, yes, every ship is still there. All the aircraft are still there. All the ground troops that were in the region providing support, logistics, they're still there. Nothing has changed. And part of that is because, as we heard from President Trump, if he feels that at some point the Iranians are not going through with good negotiations, he always keeps open that threat that all cards are on the table and that he could restart potential military operations against Iran. So what you have seen over the last couple of days is a very marked increase in the number of ships that are flowing in and out of the Strait of Hormuz, much more than what we saw in the initial days right after this deal was announced, but still much lower than it had been before. At any point, you still have an aircraft carrier. You still have maybe about 20 ships or so that were enforcing that blockade.
1: Wow.
6: You also have all of these aircraft and surveillance aircraft are providing assistance to the blockade. And yeah, they're all still in place and nothing's going to move until we actually see some kind of conclusion to this.
1: How much more will this cost Americans? Like, what if we're going to keep all these ships out in the region and be ready with our hand on the trigger? What does that mean for taxpayers?
6: Well, the cash register continues to ring, Brad, because while all those ships and aircraft and troops remain in the region, yes, you're starting to accrue additional operation and maintenance costs. What we've heard from the Pentagon officially is that so far, What has been spent on the operation is about $29 billion. But that's a limited viewpoint of exactly what the operation entails. They're talking about replacing all the thousands of missiles, all the thousands of bombs that have been used.

0: about some of the damage to some of the aircraft. But what they're not counting is the damage that was suffered by some of the U.S. military bases in the region, with the excuse being that no decision has been made yet whether they're actually going to rebuild these bases in those countries, that ultimately decisions have to be made. So there's an estimate of about $29 billion, but what we have is the reporting that the Pentagon has requested from OMB, that's the Office of Management and Budget, $80 billion. And so that is much larger than the $29
1: billion. Wait, $80 billion? We keep talking about how Iran is going to make out with hundreds of billions of dollars, and the Trump administration saying, don't worry, Americans won't pay that. It's definitely American taxpayers that would pay that $80 billion, right?
0: That would definitely be coming from taxpayers, because this is going to be appropriated by Congress. There's been significant pushback, as we heard maybe weeks ago, maybe months ago, when the figure maybe $200 billion, maybe $100 billion was being thrown out there. But it's not just the cost of the military operations, Brad, because there's a scenario that's taking place here within the U.S. military right now. The Army right now is suffering with between $4 and $6 billion shortfall in the funds that they'd already see from this year. Why is that? That's because they didn't foresee that there would be thousands of National Guardsmen here inside of the nation's capital, that there would be thousands of active duty troops that would be sent to the southwest border, or that there would be other deployments going on around the world during this first year of the Trump administration. And so what are they doing? They don't have any money to spend, so they're cutting back on what they can do, which is flight training, which is on travel costs, which is on education costs, continuing education for their officers and their enlisted personnel. All of that normally happens, and so they're just trimming significant amounts of money from those budgets so they could continue to fund what they have so far. And so this $80 billion supplemental will include the cost of the war, but it'll also make up some of the shortfall that we're seeing, not just in the Army, but the Navy and the other services, because we've also heard from the Navy's top admiral that sometime in July, they're going to have to significantly cut their training costs and operations as well.
1: Luis Martinez, thank you so much.
0: Thanks, Fred.
1: Next up on Start Here Weekend, the president halts the signing of a popular piece of legislation. We'll explain why after the break.
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1: Welcome back to Start Here Weekend from ABC News. I'm Brad Milkey. This week, the House passed a landmark bill meant to address the housing affordability crisis. This bill was meant to make it easier to increase the housing supply by speeding up construction and getting rid of red tape and cracking down on large finance firms from buying up tranches of homes. This was one of the few bills out there in the Trump era with broad bipartisan support. The Senate had already signed off on this. President Trump himself had signaled he was on board. But then on Wednesday, all of a sudden, Trump changed his mind.
12: In the housing bill that you didn't sign today, okay?
13: No, I said I'm not signing the housing bill. I want to see what happens. We said, look, the housing bill is housing. I made billions of dollars with housing. I know housing better than anybody, maybe anywhere.
1: It wasn't so much that he was suddenly against this bill. Rather, he said he was refusing to sign it because he wanted lawmakers to include another provision, a different one, his controversial election proposal that has already failed in Congress multiple times. By the end of the day, Trump was on the Hill himself, loudly arguing with fellow Republicans. Let's take it to the Hill right now. ABC senior political correspondent Rachel Scott is with us. Rachel, I'm so confused because this seemed like a done deal. Almost everyone was on board. What happened?
14: Yeah, Brad, I mean, talk about something that both Democrats, Republicans, and the White House agree on, and that was this landmark legislation. It was being hailed as one of the most transformative pieces of housing legislation in decades. Even the Trump administration was touting this bill. They were all excited for the president to sign it. So, Brad, here we were in the Capitol, fully anticipating this ceremony. I mean, the stage was quite literally set. There was a podium in place. There were dozens of chairs, even a desk ready for the president to sign this bill into law. And then suddenly the president fires off a social media post saying he's not going to be signing this bipartisan legislation that his own administration has been praising for days. And the reason why, Brad? Well, the president says he wants Congress to first pass his own top priority, and that's the Save America Act.
1: Wait, but Rachel, what does the Save America Act have to do with anything? Because like you said, this housing bill, there was going to be a bipartisan win. You'd think if there were voters out there thinking, man, Republicans promised they would improve my finances. It hasn't happened yet. This is a chance to do it. Slam dunk. The Save America Act is like the opposite of bipartisan. It's extremely controversial, right?
14: Oh, yeah. And not to mention that affordability is top of mind for Republicans and Democrats. And we're in a midterm election year.
1: Right.
14: So the Save America Act, I mean, this is deeply divisive here on Capitol Hill. And Republicans have tried to get this through before. This is a bill that requires voter ID, tough new voting restrictions. It's the cornerstone of part of the president's agenda. He wants this to get passed.
15: He has expressed the priority and the preference of the Save America Act. We share that. We passed it three times in the House.
14: And Republicans have kind of thrown up their hands here, saying we keep trying and it's not going anywhere right now. So they're trying to move on to other legislation. But the president is using it as leverage again and again and demanding that Republicans get this across the finish line.
1: Stop trying to make fetch happen, Mr. President. It sounds like that's what they're trying to say. But then so President Trump, what was weird about the scheduling here was he was also already scheduled to meet with congressional Republicans, like a sort of a rah-rah meeting behind closed doors. That still happened, and yet we heard it got heated, and it wasn't just because of that bill, right? So what was it?
14: Ooh, yeah, Brad. I was getting texts from sources inside of the room that in real time were describing this as very intense. One source telling me that it basically devolved into a shouting match between President Trump and one Republican senator. And Brad, there was a lot of buildup ahead of this meeting, right? So not only did you have that housing bill, but also just one day earlier, four Republican senators broke ranks. They voted with Democrats to limit the president's war powers as it relates to Iran. This would require the president to get congressional approval before any further military action. Well, as you can imagine, President Trump was not happy about that. And he made it known when he was in this closed door meeting with Republicans. But then things got really heated. And that's when Senator Bill Cassidy of Louisiana confronted President Trump about the war in Iran.
16: He asked, why would anybody vote for the War Powers Act? As he continued, I said, is that a rhetorical question? Or would you like to really know? He said, I'd like to know.
14: Brad, this happened as the president was lashing out at those Republicans who had voted to support that measure. Well, Cassidy fired right back.
16: I stood and said, you have not told the American people what's going on. It was supposed to last 4 weeks. It's lasted 4 months.
14: After this meeting, I caught up with Senator Cassidy, and he straight up admitted that he lost his temper. Inside of the room, sources tell me that it got so intense that at one point, the president called Bill Cassidy a lunatic.
1: Wow.
14: This is a member of his own party. Remember that. And then Senate Majority Leader John Thune, the Republican leader, the top Republican in the Senate, had to step in to try to de-escalate the situation. Other senators were also intervening, hoping that Cassidy and Trump would stop this ongoing back and forth. Eventually, Cassidy sat down, and I asked him here on Capitol Hill if he had any regrets, given all the things that were said. He said he will not be bullied into silence.
1: Yeah, these guys have had political beef with each other. They also don't have to worry about elections in the future since Trump contributed to Cassidy's primary loss. So you got all these other senators like, well, we care how the public sees us right now. Like, we have a vested interest in this. Nevertheless, Cassidy did say after all this, he got a briefing at the White House to address his concerns about the Iran war and has now even switched his vote on Iran war powers. So I guess all's well that ends well, except for perhaps this housing bill. Rachel Scott there at the Capitol. Thank you.
14: Thanks, Brad.
1: This past Tuesday night, we got results from primaries in several states. Usually, we're focused on the most powerful offices, right? The governorships, the Senate races, maybe a House race if it involves a big surprise. But perhaps the most interesting political story of the week was unfolding within the confines of New York City. Mayor Zohran Mamdani was not even on the ballot, but he really emerged as the winner of this election because in the face of more senior Democratic stalwarts, he had backed several upstart candidates, most of whom proudly identified as Democratic Socialists, and all of them won. Now, if you don't live in one of these deep blue congressional districts and you're not voting in these local races way down the ballot, who cares, right? But this is the thing. There was already a fiery argument among Democrats about what it will take to win elections this fall or a couple years from now. This dumped gasoline on that conversation. So with that, let's go to Rick Klein. He's ABC's Washington bureau chief, but more importantly, he's a New York boy. He's from Long Island. So Rick, walk me through these results. Where were the biggest statements made?
17: Well, let's start with Mayor Mamdani himself. People are calling him the king of New York. He certainly is a kingmaker. He took a bold stance, which is to take on the Democratic establishment. He's only 6 months into this new job. That surprised a lot of people. He was able to do that in the first place. And rather than say, okay, I'm going to work with the Washington folks, including Chuck Schumer and Hakeem Jeffries, the Democratic leaders in the House and Senate, who happen to be New Yorkers themselves, he said, you know what? I'm going to run a slate of candidates, people who are, for the most part, are political outsiders, some of them first-time candidates, people like Claire Valdez, who's actually a state lawmaker, but she is someone that associates with the Democratic Socialists of America.
18: My name is Claire Valdez. I'm an assembly member. I'm a union organizer. I'm a Democratic Socialist.
17: Brad Lander, a former comptroller, the most controversial of the group, Daria Lisa Avila Chevalier. Now, she is a first-time candidate, never run before, a Democratic Socialist. She was involved in some of the Columbia protests, and she had harsh words for not just Republicans, but lots of Democrats. She said really bad things. She even called Joe Biden a rapist at one point. I mean, this was someone that had her history really scrutinized, and there was every reason to think that, you know, despite whatever you think about Mamdani, hey, look, the voters in New York, they tend to like their establishment people. But he went 3 for 3, and it means it's a flex of muscle for him. I think it's a signal about where the Democratic Party and in more liberal aspects of the Democratic Party is right now, and it means that Mamdani is going to get a bunch more friends and allies and like-minded folks in all likelihood in Washington.
1: Yeah, and they were taking down these names that like are well-known, at least within New York, right? But like borough presidents and incumbent congressional members. But then, Rick, part of me thinks, okay, fine. Like, so Democratic Socialists won in New York City. Big whoop. What does that have to do with Saginaw County, Michigan, or Easton, Pennsylvania? What is the significance nationally for you?
17: Yeah, it's a terrific question. And yes, you're right. Two out of the three of those brought down incumbents, entrenched incumbents in those cases. But I was reminded about what happened in 2018, which is 8 years ago now, a long time ago, which is Alexandria Ocasio-Cortez similarly shocked the political universe by defeating a member of leadership on the Democratic side, Joe Crowley, in a Democratic primary. And at the time, everyone thought, wow, look at this storm that's building. Well, here we are 8 years later, and the Democratic Party did not nominate a Democratic Socialist 2020. They went with Joe Biden, the ultimate moderate centrist. And then we lived through another term of Trump. And at the end of all of this, you could still fit the self-described Democratic Socialists in Congress in a mid-sized SUV. Now, right. What's going to happen now? They may have to upgrade to a minivan. We're not talking about a tidal wave. We're not talking about a sea change of representation. These are still smaller pockets of the party. And we've seen other primaries in places like Iowa, in places like North Carolina, in places like Texas, where there were more left-leaning progressive candidates out there and voters didn't necessarily go in that direction. The problem for Democrats potentially is you do get defined by the extreme.
19: I think the voters sent a message to Republicans in New York's 17th congressional district.
17: Brad, our own Jay O'Brien caught up with Jeffries in the halls of Congress and asked him what it would mean for him as he pursues his efforts to become House Speaker.
20: They rejected your candidate, sir. Is that a message to you?
19: No, I'm going to continue to stand up for every single House Democrat, every single one.
17: Do you become the party of the far left, of the Democratic Socialists, of Mamdani and AOC and Chevalier? Or do you say, look, we're just different in different parts of the state? The Republicans are certainly going to want to make it look like there are 200 Democratic Socialists in Congress, even though there's probably going to be about 5.
1: Okay, and we're up against a break right now. But when we come back, we'll talk more about what these results could mean as we head toward the midterms. That's after the break.
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1: Welcome back to Start Here Weekend from ABC News. I'm Brad Milkey. Before the break, we were talking with ABC's Rick Klein about these primary results out of New York this week and what they could signal on a broader, more national scale. Rick, it sounds like you're saying, like, you've had years now of leftist voters being like, where did it get us playing safe? Like, how is being more centrist helped us win? Like, certainly didn't work in 2024, right? So you're thinking like this Mamdani slate of candidates could galvanize the far left?
17: I think that's the clear message, is that going safe and, you know, just finding the playbook that has worked for decades in the past for Democrats does not seem to work with the most engaged members of the party, the people that vote in Democratic primaries or Republican primaries, for that matter. This is a lot of ways a mirror image of what we've seen in Republican politics. First, the Tea Party and then the MAGA movement, insisting on some kind of ideological purity, a loyalty to certain issues or certain people. And that has changed the nature of the Republican Party. It feels like a similar reckoning is happening inside the Democratic Party. And it is driven by that real frustration by the status quo. We don't want this candidate shoved down our throat. We don't care that this person's been in Congress a bunch of times or famous on cable or in another case in New York. We don't care if it's John F. Kennedy's grandson running. People are saying, look, if socialism means standing up for the working class and making things more affordable, then sign me up. And that's been the appeal of the Democratic Socialists of America, who had a very big week in New York, as they have in other places over the last couple of years.
1: Yeah, I was even thinking about the news of the Labour Party the other day in the UK, where Keir Starmer, he was seen as like the safe guy. And yet you got a lot of people who were like, well, we don't want him. And now he's having to step down because at least members of the far left would say, like, that doesn't get you any extra points. Like, people aren't valuing safe centrist stuff right now. They're valuing bold policies. We'll see if that's true. Rick Klein in D.C. Thank you.
17: Hey, thanks, Brad.
1: We had heard it for months that the UK's Prime Minister, Keir Starmer, was fighting for his political life. Well, this past weekend, it started to appear inevitable that he would resign, not least because President Trump himself made a social media post predicting he would. Then, on Monday morning, it was over.
2: I will resign as leader of the Labour Party.
1: Starmer announced he's leaving his post. The left-of-center Labour Party, which had just regained power after more than a decade of Conservative leadership, they're once again unclear about their direction. But there's not too much time to think about any of that because, oh yeah, a new prime minister has got to get sworn in. So let's take you to London. ABC's chief international correspondent James Longman is with us. James, I trust no one more than you to break this down because I feel like you have been living and breathing this for months. This is your Super Bowl. Can you just explain to us in layman's terms, why did Keir Starmer have to go?
6: I mean, first of all, Brad, Britain was just completely manic. At one point, there were two news helicopters tracking the train of the soon-to-be new prime minister coming down from the north of England. I mean, in real time, I kind of looked at the TV. I was like, why are we watching this train traveling through the British countryside? And to top it off, it was delayed, which is the most British thing ever. I mean, it just underscored broken Britain.
1: It's like the OJ chase, but for a broken down train with a prime minister inside.
6: It was like the least exciting kind of anti-chase. But anyway, we saw this new man come to London. He may well become the new prime minister, but let's just rewind just slightly. Keir Starmer, been prime minister for 2 years and has been facing a lot of pressure recently because he's basically widely seen to have failed as prime minister. The Labour Party won a huge majority under him just 2 years ago. And since then, he's had U-turn after U-turn.
2: The question my party is asking now is whether I am best placed to lead us into the next general election.
6: Basically, there are two big things wrong with Keir Starmer. The first, his personality, I'm sorry to say, just hasn't gelled with the British people, even in the speech he made outside Downing Street.
2: I have heard the answer of my parliamentary party to that question. And I accept that answer with good grace.
6: And it was all pre-prepared. He was reading off these comments and there was no emotion until right at the end when he spoke about his family, to be fair. But this is the thing, there was no human connection and no direction with the government. You know, this country is widely perceived to be, you know, social services are broken. People don't feel like there's opportunity. There's a huge cost of living crisis. And the Labour Party for most people in this country is not a party that has any of the answers.
7: I just wasn't happy with some of the things he was doing. So hopefully we can have a bit of a change now going forward.
8: His party's not behind him. So if I was in position, yes, I would probably resign as well.
6: And in the end, he was no match for the popularity of the man who is now described as the King of the North, Andy Burnham, who is plain speaking, normal, and likely his replacement as Prime Minister.
1: Yeah, let's talk about how this works now. So Keir Starmer leaves, and then his party just gets to select a new leader until there's an actual election. What's going to happen here?
6: Well, basically, under the rules of the Labour Party, Keir Starmer could have fought to stay. The thing that changed was this special election that happened in the north of the country, the Makerfield election in this district, which brought Andy Burnham back to Parliament. He used to be a lawmaker in Parliament. He left to become mayor of Manchester. And then, basically, he chose to come back to Parliament in order to challenge Keir Starmer for the leadership.
9: And it's been very kind of sad for me today to leave Greater Manchester.
6: The thing that changed is that his majority in that election was so big, he completely wiped the floor with every single other party.
1: Oh, so it's like he's back, baby. Like this guy you might want, he's back and he's ready to take over.
6: And you will not, Keir Starmer, be able to beat him. So right. Keir Starmer saw the writing on the wall and he has said that he's not going to fight.
2: I will also give my successor my full and unequivocal support.
6: And instead, he's going to allow there to be a contest. He will remain a kind of caretaker prime minister, and Labour MPs, Labour lawmakers will each come forward in a contest. And now we know that there's not even going to be a contest among other Labour MPs, wow. that they've all just decided that Andy Burnham is their man. Such is the level of his popularity. So we are essentially going to have the coronation of a new prime minister, because it doesn't look like there's going to be a fight inside the Labour Party. And in a few weeks' time, mid-July, it looks like, he will just become prime minister.
1: Wait, so who is this guy then? Because, great, he is the most popular of all the Labour leaders. Well, that doesn't mean much at this point. I think you were telling me that Britain's had 7 prime ministers in the last 10 years. Like they always think of the other European countries and of America as chaotic. This seems very chaotic. People seem very dissatisfied. What does Andy Burnham bring to the table for these voters?
6: Andy Burnham is that his whole kind of persona is this kind of plain speaking, normal man of the people. He's called Andy Burnham. So the sort of people are saying, are you feeling the burn? It's all about the vibes.
1: Oh, Bernie Sanders-esque. Okay.
6: Well, yeah, a little bit. Yeah. So actually his politics probably not dissimilar. I mean, if you were to put Andy Burnham's politics on the US spectrum, he's probably somewhere left of Cuba, as far as you're all concerned. But, you know, basically, this is a man who's cast himself as someone who just gets stuff done, and he's a man of the people.
9: The people have been brilliant to me over the last few years. I've loved every minute of the role. I hope I leave Manchester in a better place.
6: And he's from the north of England, mm-hmm. you know, the whole thing here. I suppose it's a little bit like, let's say, Jimmy Carter or something, coming from a place where people don't choose their national leaders, and yet this is the guy that's made it to the top. Mm. The thing is, in this country at the moment, the big threat to left-wing politics is not from the Conservatives, the kind of traditional centre-right party. It is from Reform, the extreme right party led by Nigel Farage, Donald Trump's great friend. And in that special election that was had just a few days ago, Andy Burnham beat out Reform in such a way that showed the Labour Party that if they are going to beat Reform, Andy Burnham is the only hope they have. And that is why they have all decided we've just got to get behind this guy. Look, he's very good at the PR, but has he really been tested? He has almost no international experience. We don't really know what he thinks about Ukraine, what he thinks about Gaza, what he thinks about Donald Trump, the person he's going to have to do business with. And, you know, we're just waiting to find out.
1: Okay, and we are coming up on our final break right now. But when we come back, we'll talk more about Keir Starmer's replacement and a key issue hanging over him.
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1: Welcome back to Start Here Weekend from ABC News. I'm Brad Milkey. Before the break, we'll be talking with ABC's James Longman about Andy Burnham. That's the new replacement for Keir Starmer as prime minister, where he stands on key issues. James, there's one issue in particular that it sounds like people will be paying close attention to.
6: The huge issue that's hanging over all this is Brexit. The vote that Britain's made to leave the European Union. And all the issues back then around cost of living, around broken services, around earning power, around immigration, all of those things Brexit was meant to fix. And 10 years on, it hasn't. And in some ways, for a lot of people, Brexit just made those things worse. So what is Andy Burnham going to do? Is he going to advocate for trying to return to the European Union? Can that even happen? Would it be popular? Are we going to reopen the wounds of Brexit, which got pretty dark for a time? So look, campaigning is one thing. Feeling the burn is one thing. Being the king of the north is one thing. But Can you govern? Can you fix these problems? Is it enough to change the guy at the top? Is there something intrinsically wrong about how this country works? And can Andy Burnham actually fix it? Well, that remains to be seen.
1: Really, really interesting to see this playing out in Britain right now. James Longman in London, thank you.
6: Thanks, Brad.
1: It's one of the most incredible things about humans, our ability to adapt. But I do not like it when other species do it.
5: Oh, jeez. Oh, God, there's nothing in there.
1: This is me on my Brooklyn sidewalk, nervously examining one of the many rodent bait stations on my block. They're big, they're black, and they've got these rat-sized holes in them with little pellets of poison inside. Well, recently, researchers from Rutgers examined rats and mice from New York, New Jersey, and Philadelphia and made a disturbing discovery. This poison is not working as quickly on the mice as it used to. You remember learning about Darwin, right? Survival of the fittest. With every generation of any animal, some have slight gene mutations. But if those gene mutations help them survive, they're more likely to produce offspring with those same mutations. Eventually, they become the norm. Jinjia Yu from Rutgers told our Philadelphia ABC station WPVI that these mice have gradually grown more resistant to our poisons.
21: They show a much higher mutation frequency than we thought before.
1: Now, in some ways, this study is a confirmation of what exterminators have been saying for years.
22: It used to work right away, but what's happening is it's starting to take longer for the application to work. That's what we've been noticing.
1: Terrell Williams runs a pest control company in Philadelphia. And you might be saying to yourself, okay, make a stronger poison, right? Well, new poisons take years to develop. Not only do you have to test them on mice, but you have to weigh them against risks to other animals who might pick them up. The best course of action, of course, is to prevent mice from getting into your house in the first place. Williams says he's borne witness to another finding from this study that we're not seeing these genetic mutations in rats necessarily, but it does seem they're quickly learning to navigate traps.
22: They're getting smarter by the day. They're just ignoring the traps and going over them.
1: That's right. They're somehow passing this knowledge about traps to each other. So just to recap, mice are mutating, rats are getting smarter, and humans seem to be equal parts skittish and, well, amazed. And one last thing. When I think of a music legend, I might picture a singer, a band, an instrumentalist, maybe even a songwriter. But this week, when we learned that Clive Davis was dead at the age of 94, legend barely began to cover how people described him.
23: I'm serious. Like, when I say I don't think anybody has shaped music more in my personal lifetime than Clive Davis.
1: This is Andrea Dresdale, our manager of entertainment content at ABC Audio. She says Clive Davis had none of these jobs. He was a music executive, but he was among the most prolific who ever lived.
23: So Clive Davis was trained as a lawyer, and one of his clients was a division of Columbia Records. So eventually Columbia Records offered him a job. That was in 1960. By 1967, this lawyer, who had no background in music, was the head of Columbia Records.
1: He was not a songwriter or a producer, so much as a hit maker. At a label known for being a bit stodgy, he routinely discovered stars early and didn't rest until they went platinum.
23: Columbia was successful, but they didn't really have any rock acts. They were like, they weren't cool. They weren't hip. And that's what Clive did. He signed Janis Joplin's group Big Brother and the Holding Company. He went on to sign Bruce Springsteen. Now she was blinded by a light. Signed Bruce Springsteen when he was 22 years old.
24: Now, was he a big star at this point?
25: Oh, no, he was a total unknown.
24: A kid from New Jersey.
1: He worked across genres, whether it was folk acts like Bob Dylan or Simon and Garfunkel.
25: I said to him, you know, this cut could be a single. Well, he was shocked. Can you get the phrase Lay Lady Lay on the radio? Lay Lady Lay. And I said, I think you can.
1: Country stars like Brooks and Dunn and Brad Paisley. And yes, it was this white guy from Brooklyn who went to bat for some of this country's most legendary black artists.
23: One of the main things that he did was that he was always a champion for R&B music in general, and then later for hip hop. He's perhaps best known for signing Whitney Houston when she was just 19 and mentoring her career.
25: She was full of life. She loved music. Music was such a dominating part of her life.
23: And sort of turning her into a superstar, using everything he had at his disposal to make her a star.
25: We loved doing music. I would find the song, we would meet, we'd spend hours together narrowing it down.
23: And he did the same thing with Alicia Keys. Years later, with her debut album, he signed her when she was very young to his record label at the time.
1: As the music industry evolved, so did Davis. In fact, you might remember how American Idol became a sensation. A big reason was because Davis offered to mentor and promote the winners.
23: They needed a record company that was going to agree to release all the records by the winners. And that was Clive. You're talking about Kelly Clarkson, Fantasia Barrino, Carrie Underwood, Clay Aiken, Ruben Studdard.
1: Andrea says one of his most formidable talents in a world always seeking the next big thing was helping artists reinvent their own sound. He shepherded a young B.B. King fan named Carlos Santana to superstardom, and then 30 years later, re-signed Santana, united him with Matchbox 20's Rob Thomas, and helped them make one of the biggest songs of the decade.
23: I am always fascinated by the success of Smooth. That was just an example of how Clive Davis, not only could he identify talent like Bruce Springsteen and sign them the first time around, but later on, when other artists were well into their careers and maybe in a fallow period, he would sign them to whatever label he was at the time, and he would revive their careers.
1: What does it mean, though, to be a hit maker? Davis famously said he had to clash with Clarkson over one of her albums, saying there weren't enough songs with top 10 potential on them. Clarkson disputed his memory of events and eventually moved on to another label. Davis, meanwhile, disputes that artists care about encumbering on their poetry as much as they let on.
23: One thing he told me when I interviewed him in 2013 was that every artist he ever worked with, no matter, even if you thought that they were above it, like Bob Dylan or whatever, every artist wanted a hit.
25: I've never met anyone who puts their heart and soul into their music and does not want a wide audience for that.
1: One part of Davis's own story remained untold for years, but late in life, he came out as bisexual.
23: He told me that he could be attracted to a man just as much as he could be attracted to a woman, and the gender doesn't matter. It was the individual.
1: Clive Davis's life work was about helping others find their voice, harnessing that voice into a message that others would respond to. Across hundreds of musicians and thousands of songs, Davis very much shaped what modern America sounds like. I don't care what records you're judging against, that's a hit. All right, that'll do it for us. Thank you so much for listening to Start Here Weekend from ABC News. Start Here Weekend is produced by Aaron Ferrer, Emily Schutz, Kelly Therese, Jen Newman, and Anthony Ali. Ariel Chester is our social media producer. Josh Cohen is director of podcast programming. I'm our managing editor. Thanks to John Newman, Tara Gimbel, Eamon McNiff, and Katie Dendoss. 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
11: Hello and welcome back to another episode of The Call Box. This is where you go for police and sometimes fire info.
12: That's right.
11: Introducing my co-host, Senior PIO, John Hansen. Welcome back to the show.
12: Yeah, thanks for having me, LT.
11: Thanks for being here. Yeah. We've got quite a few adventures already in the works.
12: We do, yeah. And today's kind of a big one. There's a new city ordinance that we've had some adjustments to the fireworks code. And so today we're going to be tackling that topic and kind of everything that police need to know, fire needs to know, and the community needs to know when it comes to these new ordinances and the adjustments being made.
11: So. Absolutely. And that's why we brought in two special guests, two of my very closest, oldest friends in the public safety realm, Fire Captain Rob McDane, Lieutenant Brian Rimza. Welcome to The Call Box.
13: Thank you. Are we doing okay in a firehouse with a fire truck behind us?
11: Well, we branded it with our shoulders. We carry our logos with us.
12: And we have graphics as well. We'll be fine. Yeah.
13: But it's an honor to have you guys here. Glad you're here. An important topic as well.
11: Excellent. So hit us with the changes right off the top.
13: So first of all, when you look at the legal fireworks now, we used to say, if you're using the legal fireworks, you're in a good position, but that's changed now. We want to protect city buildings. We want to protect the open spaces. So if you look, there are new additions to how we're going to enforce it and what those enforcements are. And really right off the top, no fireworks permitted at any city building. That includes, if you think about it, the parks, libraries, anything that's a city building. We're also looking at mountain preserves. 1 mile radius when we hit a stage two warning. 1 mile radius, no fireworks, even if they're legal, around those open areas, those city parks. That's what we're really trying to do. We got to get out in front of it. It's going to be a busy day, a lot of fireworks, but a lot of open brush, a lot of high potential for brush fires and dangers like that.
11: And John, I just took your fireworks away from you, didn't I?
12: Yeah. Okay, we turned them over to Rob because, you know, if you have illegal ones, the best place to turn them is over to the fire department who can dispose of them.
11: Yeah, but speaking of that, of enforcement,
12: right?
11: You probably want to know.
12: Well, and that's the question is, if you do have fireworks, there is more enforcement protocols now. The police department has more authority to do things. And that's where we want to talk to Lieutenant Rimza. Lieutenant, kind of talk to us as well. We do have officers who are going to be out there enforcing. What are we going to be doing out there on the streets?
17: Yeah, so we'll have dedicated officers that are out there the week of the 4th of July looking for illegal fireworks use. You know, some of the biggest changes that Rob talked about is now even legal fireworks are not going to be legal within a 1 mile radius of mountain preserves. Within city parks, things of that nature. But now with the new city ordinance, it gives us as police the ability, more control of seizure and disposal of fireworks. There's enhanced punishments now. There's a civil fine up to $2,500 or a class one misdemeanor that can come with jail time or probation and potentially a fine. So it's definitely important to know the rules and regulation about fireworks. This is the biggest change the city's seen related to fireworks in over a decade. So it's very important to get the information. And we're going to be getting that information out there. The community action officers and the NET team will be hitting up their communities. You guys put together flyers for us and helped us to put out all that information in the community so we can get it out there so that they know what's legal, what's not legal. The new city ordinance goes into effect on June 20th. So that's where we're at right now. And kind of right now, the goal is just to educate the public so that everyone can celebrate safely.
11: That's all right. So we're going to jump to a break here in a minute. But real quick, there's a website that kind of encapsulates all of this. Am I correct?
17: Yes.
13: Yes. Yep. Phoenix.gov/celebrate safely. And everything's going to be there. Where can I use it? What type of fireworks? What are there? We even have an interactive map where you're going to be able to put in your address and to see if it's stage one. Do I qualify for it? It's right there at your disposal. All the information's there.
11: All right. Sounds good. So we're gonna dive deeper into this topic. We're going to talk about some of the safety concerns or talk about the specifics between different fireworks, which are go or no-go.
12: And Captain McDade also mentioned as well, he's mentioned this a couple of times, this phrase stage one is going to be something that we're going to talk a little bit more about, too. That's kind of a new process for us as well. That the city council approved in May. So you won't want to miss that and making sure that you understand and have all of the information you need so that you can celebrate safely.
11: Right. Okay. So once again, that website is phoenix.gov/celebrate safely. We're talking with Lieutenant Brian Rimza and Fire Captain Rob McDade about fireworks and how to celebrate safely. Stick around after the break. We'll be right back.
26: Hey,
0: Hey, sweetie, what you doing?
3: 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I don't want the same old thing. Offices, 9 to 5. I don't want anything boring.
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1: Now back to the show.
11: Welcome back to the Call Box. It's where you go for police and fire info today, because we're talking with our special friends, Fire Captain Rob McDade and Lieutenant Brian Rimza, about fireworks, the fireworks safety, celebrating safety.
12: Now, the one thing that we want to clarify in this next scene, that there's some new language that's coming into play here. First, we have limitations on fireworks, period, now that are new. But there's also this new phase one that people need to watch. Can you talk to us a little bit about that, Captain?
13: Yeah, so what we did was we looked at what are the elements that would be in place for where we have an even in higher expectancy of danger with fireworks because of the open brush, the weather conditions, the dry.

0: where you can use those. And really, that's going to be something that the public's going to need to understand, that the rules we have in place now, stage one is going to elevate that even more.
1: So we were talking about before we started recording this episode about the dangers, of course, of celebratory gunfire. What goes up is going to come down. And as we know here in Phoenix, it's deadly. It is very dangerous. So talk a little bit about what we were discussing when it came to aerial fireworks and the dangers that we may not know about.
0: So aerial fireworks are by far the leading cause for any of the brush fires or open fires or house fires associated with fireworks. So the retail fireworks that are legal that you can buy do not shoot up into the air. When a firework shoots up into the air, it has the potential. We don't know where it's landing, what it's going to land on top of. Three house fires last year, we directly attributed to aerial fireworks. They landed on top of a shingle roof. We believe, talking with fire investigators, it sat there for more than 20 minutes. Became a fire, and that was a fully involved house fire. So we have to stress, those aerial fireworks are dangerous. They bring a lot of explosives, so the explosive danger, but more than anything, the unpredictability with the wind and where it's going to land, and that's what we're most concerned of. Please, we see them a lot. We have to make sure that we're limiting those, and that's where the real danger lies.
2: Mm-hmm. You know, and Lieutenant, you mentioned it briefly, but will you explain to us, Lieutenant Rims, that kind of, as well, there is a lot of people who think it's okay to go out there. We talk about fire safety, but firearm safety as well around these holidays, that it's never okay to go outside and celebrate by shooting off rounds in the air.
3: Yeah, it's absolutely not ever okay or permissible to shoot rounds into the air at any time within the city. And you should never do it anywhere for that matter. But it's a felony offense. You will go to jail. You will go to prison potentially for doing that, because if you shoot up into the air, the potential for that bullet to come down, it's going to come down somewhere. And we're in a highly populated area in Phoenix. And we've already seen where a little girl was killed by gunfire that was shot up into the air. And so we want to avoid those circumstances. So please, please do not shoot up into the air. It creates hazards for everyone. It's not safe. And there are just much better ways to celebrate the 4th of July. And this year's 250th anniversary.
2: Yeah, it's a big one.
1: So let's talk about enforcement. Let's talk about fines. What do we need to know?
3: So the biggest thing you need to know is that now violating the city ordinance for fireworks comes with potentially a civil offense, which is up to a $2,500 fine, or a class one misdemeanor, which could land you 6 months in jail, potentially probation, and then additionally up to a $2,500 fine. So the fines are significantly increased from what they once were to now. And so it's important that you know what you're doing, because nobody wants to have a good family function and get slapped with a very expensive fine.
2: But, and you also mentioned, Captain, you know, the response when we have those fires as well. The people that violate that, they could also be on the line for the response coming from first responders to take care of the issue.
0: Absolutely. All of these, we never want to be, I like to say, so, you know, the no fun group or the crowd, right? We want everybody to celebrate. Lieutenant Rims just mentioned the 250th anniversary of our country. It's a revelatory time. Tough to get that word out.
1: Yeah, celebratory.
0: Celebratory,
1: right?
0: And revelatory. Yes.
1: Oh, okay.
0: Revel in it. Have fun. However, those fires and the dangers of them, if we have if an aerial firework goes up, that's illegal. If it lands, starts a brush fire, has damage to a home or a building, we send out a 2-alarm response, which is probably what we would need, the tankers, all that. That person is now on the hook for the cost of that. And I can tell you right now, it's very expensive for public safety with the engines, the time. We're looking at six figures, hundreds of thousands of dollars in damage and the response to that. So again, there's some teeth into this. It should be a warning to everybody. And the only reason it is there is because we need to protect the beautiful city we live in, the ground. Remember, if there's a brush fire around the neighborhood that you live in, a lot of people love to live near the mountain preserves and they're beautiful. A fire will scorch that and it'll be like that for 20 years. Will take that long to recover. That's not even starting about the life safety, the safety of the firefighters responding to it, but it really is a lasting thing that this is the one thing we worry about every year. So these new rules, again, have fun, let the experts do it, enjoy a professional show, but please follow the rules that we need in place.
1: Absolutely. And so talking about repercussions and, you know, response, and I guess it's scalable, but what's typical apparatus response to a brush fire?
0: So apparatus response to a brush fire, right out of the gate, you're going to get four engines because we need to pump water to that area. So it's going to be a cadre of engines, brush trucks, tankers. We call in aerial support. We have support vehicles that have that. We have to cut off lines. Then we call in the Bureau of Land Management, State Forestry. We work hand in hand with them. A 10 to 15 acre fire is a campaign fire for us. with on the average of 30.

0: to 40 pieces of apparatus surrounding that fire and putting that fire out.
1: Wow.
0: Now, also think about the fact that we're built to sustain large impacts on our system. Now it's the 4th of July. Now we have 60 firefighters and apparatus on this brush fire when the rest of the city duties, EMS, traffic accidents, isolated fires, now that's putting a great strain on the system. We're built to sustain it, but it's really going to be pushing it. So again, it's a ripple in the pond.
1: Yeah.
0: When that big brush fire, it'll impact all city services.
2: Awesome. Well, we're just about out of time, but I want to hear what you told media earlier today. What's the safest way to celebrate safely?
3: The safest way to celebrate safely is to attend a professional event. 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So let the pros do it.
2: Awesome. So thank you, Lieutenant Brian Rimza, for joining us with that excellent information. Captain Rob McDade, I'll see you on the street.
3: And
2: John Hansen.
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10: Welcome to another edition of Valley Watch. I'm Jody Ehler, the Civilian Public Information Officer for the Phoenix Fire Department on a hot Sunday morning, and it's getting hotter, and we're getting closer to the 4th of July, which means it's time to really start reminding and taking seriously firework safety. And as we talked last week with Lieutenant Brian Rims of the Phoenix Police Department, we'll remind you this week of the changes that are coming to the legal and permissible use of fireworks. We're joined by the one and only lead PIO of the Phoenix Fire Department, Captain Rob McDade. Rob, how are you?
11: I'm great, Jody. Thanks for having me. And boy, Lieutenant Rimza, he's something else, right? The guy, he has like three jobs with Phoenix PD. I know he's stepped in and been a spokesperson for this 4th of July stuff. But just a shout out to Phoenix PD and Parks. I know we've been working with them on all of these 4th of July initiatives. And again, this sounds a little self-aggrandizing, but the city of Phoenix, if people don't know, sections do work themselves, streets and parks. And, you know, it's one of the largest cities. But when we get together and work on an initiative like this, it's awfully fun to work with other departments. And it's a lot of work, but I think this messaging has been great. And it's been great working with all those sections.
10: Yeah, it's well said. And we all play a big role. And particularly this year, every year, it's an important occasion around 4th of July to work together. But this year, particularly so, the stage one fireworks restrictions that are in effect and are, you know, we can't say for certain, but certainly seems likely will be in effect around 4th of July based on our weather and historical patterns. It's a big change. It's the first time the city of Phoenix has adopted this kind of stage one language. The restrictions, they've aligned with the state restrictions.
1: What would you like to remind people about Stage 1 and what it means for their use of fireworks this year?
11: Yep, this is brand new. So we've come this whole journey of fireworks in Arizona and keeping our community safe, the valley. And when I mean valley, fires in Phoenix, Glendale, Tempe, Scottsdale, we're all on alert. We're all working together. And I think the biggest change is this Stage 1. And this is the first time people are going to be hearing this term and what it means. And I think this is the very first time that we've seen real restrictions that have some teeth to say to folks, yes, be safe. Yes, there are legal fireworks that you can buy from the stores that you can use. However, for the first time, we are now putting regulations on legal fireworks. And I think that's the big thing that sticks out of all of this is even legally purchased fireworks. If you land within this prohibitive areas, you're going to see an effect. And I think this is the most important message we need to get out.
1: And the good news is we've tried to make it as easy as possible for you to figure out if your address, if your location falls within or not of those new restricted areas. You can go to phoenix.gov/celebratesafely, enter your address into the interactive map, and it'll tell you exactly where, because it's a mile radius of desert parks, preserves. You may not know. You may be able to see a mountain out of your living room window. You don't know if it's a mile or 3/4 of a mile away. So make sure you check out that website to see if you fall within that mile restriction.
11: It's impressive. Again, we talk about the geography and the topography of Phoenix, and it's what makes us such a unique city. Friends of mine went to Chicago 2 weeks ago. Great Midwest city. They were telling me about this stuff. And what they mentioned was we forget it's just flat. There's no mountains.
1: Yeah.
11: It's beautiful green in the suburbs, but they all look the same. And it's a grid, and it all, you know, falls into that lake, right? It all centers towards that. When you look at Phoenix above, look at State Route 51 and how it just encircles itself through mountains and the 101. And when you come around, I put my address into it. I am in that restricted zone because I am near a mountain preserve, still in the city of Phoenix zip code. So do yourself a favor, phoenix.gov/celebratesafely, put in your address. Just interesting to see where we've labeled that. And when I look around my house, of course I would qualify. Open brush areas. I'm a half a mile from a park for a area we can get right on a hiking trail. We don't want to be prohibitive. We don't want to be the no fun police. There are plenty of free shows. I know we'll get to that on how, you know, alternatives for this. But I think this is the first time where we want the residents to say we are taking this very seriously. And when we put these into place, we understand what comes with that. It's not fun to say you can't use your legal fireworks anymore. We don't want to be that way. But our job is to protect the valley. Our job is to not only be a fire department where we stay reactive. When the lights come on, we go to the emergency. This is one of our biggest proactive things that we've taken on to work with the city of Phoenix, the elected officials, and all of our agencies to say, hey, one more step, look around you. If you have open desert, we cannot have fires right now. It's way too dry. Please follow these. And again, no fun police is not where we like to be, but this is very important for us. So we need to make sure people follow these rules.
1: I want to get to your expertise on the dangers of brush fires, structure fires, anything that can be as a result of why these restrictions are in place. Quick side note, other than Phoenix, other than the great city of Phoenix, I think I would rank Chicago as the greatest American city. I've been to almost all of them. Chicago might be my number one great American city.
11: Agreed. And it might even sound like we're pandering to a big a demographic that has transplanted themselves.
1: My mom's entire side of her family. Yes.
11: There we go. Go to a Diamondbacks game when they play the Cubs. It's tough to decide where are you. Are you at Wrigley or are you inside that dome? So I love Chicago. Great. It's New York City with a Midwest feel.
1: Yes.
11: Midwest folks, because they say people give us compliments when we're here about us. Absolutely. Hi, how are you? What can I do for you? Great part of the country.
1: Great architecture. Got the river there. It's a great city. Let's get back to those brush fires. So you're like, well, okay, well, why is this within a mile of a desert park or a mountain preserve? What are the dangers of brush fires? How quickly can they happen? And it seems to me intuitive, but it may not be for everybody. Could legal fireworks, little spinners on the ground, sparklers, the fountain sparks that you can buy at various fireworks stands, why would they be a risk to starting and contributing to more risk of fire?
11: Everything you just said to the Phoenix Fire Department and the folks that run our brush our brush section and our response, our brush response and our operations, it's nightmare fuel for us. We have, for a fire to happen, every single thing is in place right now within the valley. Very extremely dry brush, brittle. There is easement of desert and open areas, right? So it's got oxygen, it's got the fuel, it can travel. It only needs one spark. Think about it. We have to warn people that they're underneath their car, the catalytic converter area. Cars are warm underneath. Just pulling off to the side of the road, getting into that dry brush, that radiant heat can start a brush fire. So now you add in legal fireworks that are sparks. There are some of them that are spinners that create a great velocity of that fuel, that heat, and that spark. It would take seconds to have that going. And then within minutes, you know, it could be a 4 to 5 acre fire that's growing. This is what we fear. And so again, one more step to say, yes, they're legal. Stay away from these areas. If we have a brush fire, a large campaign brush fire on 4th of July started from it, it's going to be from these fireworks that are spinning that create the sparks that create that, notwithstanding the illegal fireworks, which is our biggest fear. But so again, this is how brush fires start: improperly throwing them away into garbage cans. That's our number one fear. Hey, we did it. We did everything right. The sparklers went off. The spinners went off. We all had a fun time. We had the water there to have it. But then when it's over, they gather everything up. They put it in their trash can on the side of their house. They go to bed. That starts a fire. So again, all of our fears are for this, and we're trying to be proactive. So please follow these rules. We're trying not to be as prohibitive, but this will protect our community and protect our firefighters on it. What will be a very busy night for us.
1: And this isn't guesswork. This isn't, hey, we think this is what can happen. We have data that shows us that structure fires, garage fires, alley fires with improper disposal of fireworks or illegal use of fireworks, right?
11: We keep statistics, and this is a funny one to me because we do, we will, unfortunately, I hate to be that way. All right, I'll be more glass half full than glass half empty. I hope we don't have any fires on the 4th of July. However, the statistics tell me we probably won't make it in the size of the city that we have, the population. We have 60 fire stations. Think about that. That's the coverage we have. Our greatest fear is that the statistics will back it up. On the 4th of July, trash fires, open field fires, what we call them, debris fires, tree fires, it is a tenfold in the metrics compared to the rest of the year. It's kind of interesting. We have a forward-facing dispatch thing that the media can use, and that it is available to the public. It's forward-facing to see active incidents on our thing. A lot of people will take screenshots of it. You'll see it on social media that night. At one point in time, we may have upwards of 16 to 20 field fires, trash fires, one of those fires that are actively going. Firefighters are leaving one scene, headed to the next. We're prepared for us. All of this that we're talking about, everything that you did with Lieutenant Rimza, everything that the city of Phoenix, the resources and the time and energy we're putting it into, is we have forecasted if we don't put some restrictions, those numbers are going to grow, and it could be your home that's affected by one of these fires. We don't want that to happen.
1: Yeah, great advice. And obviously, as you mentioned earlier in our conversation, there are perfectly reasonable, better alternatives in professional firework shows. We talked with Lieutenant Rimza. It's the difference between like a piano concert at someone's house and a Taylor Swift concert. Like, your fireworks at home cannot compare to a professional firework show. The drone show, it's incredibly impressive. It's safe, it's easy, it's accessible. That's the better alternative, isn't it?
11: That is. I was thinking about sort of an analogy of it. So the holiday time, I fashion myself a little bit of a Clark Griswold. Mm. I get the ladder out. I do like to do some lights. My children are grown, so maybe my neighbors are questioning my... well, maybe because my
1: For
11: children
1: more
11: come over.
1: Than one.
11: Yes. However, it's safe. I follow the rules. But what do people do? They love to go to the areas where you can drive your car through, where they've spent tons of money on the Christmas lights displays. We all know the streets that they really go all out and they do that. They take the time to go out and enjoy all of that. These fireworks shows are incredible. Don't worry about anything at your home. Be safe at your home. Go to the professionals do it so well. It's free. Go to Steel Indian Park. You don't even have to be right up. If you're within a mile radius of more, you're going to see a great show. Leave it to the pros and help us help you.
1: Also, I can speak with somebody with young kids. My kids... significantly prefer the impressive aerial legal fireworks shows that are just kind of blow their mind. You know, we're at the age where my opinion is a firework's a firework. You've seen one, you've seen them all. I still enjoy it. It's festive. It can be fun. But like, if I never saw another firework the rest of my life, it would not be a regret of mine.
11: Agreed.
1: But your kids, they love those big demonstrations of aerial supremacy in the fireworks show. So make sure you take advantage of that. Go again. There's a one-stop shop for all this information, for stage one restrictions, for your address, whether it falls within that restricted area, all the safety messaging, the professional fireworks shows, phoenix.gov/celebratesafely. Any final fireworks safety tips you want to leave us with as the 4th of July, the America's 250th birthday this year? So we expect it to be an even grander display of fireworks and celebrations?
11: There is. And I'm glad you asked me that, Jody, in these final minute that we have, is we've really put a lot of emphasis on the new phase one, the restrictions and how we do that. But don't forget the basics. It's the 250th. I've already seen flags up on houses in my neighborhood. The basics: do not mix alcohol and fireworks. Again, let me please reiterate that some of the calls that I've been on that have been the worst have involved because bad decisions come from alcohol. Also, children, the sparklers seem like they're not as invasive, or the shooting around. Again, empower them, teach them, have water nearby, but children cannot use fireworks, even the legal ones, by themselves. And I do mean about 14 and under. 16, they might be a little more responsible, but again, they wander off. You forgot you gave them the lighter. It's in their hand. Let's make smart decisions. The big picture thing we're talking about today, but the small ones that I want to talk about again and really focus in on: be smart, don't be a statistic, and just have a safe and happy 4th.
1: Always wise words from Captain Rob McDay joining us on Valley Watch. Make sure you check out phoenix.gov/celebratesafely. That'll do it for this edition of Valley Watch. Our thanks to our friends and partners here at Bonneville. We will be back next Sunday. Until then, if you're driving around, if you hear sirens and you see flashing lights, please pull over to the right.
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0: As the bloody Civil War came to a close, slavery was formally abolished in the U.S. in 1865. With this amendment, many African Americans who were born into slavery in the South were free for the first time in their lives. Richard Toler was among this group. He was born around 1837 on a plantation in Lynchburg, Virginia. After the war, he went on to work as a blacksmith, stonemason, and carpenter, according to interview excerpts gathered by the Federal Writers Project.
1: It's a firsthand look at slavery. You know, we all learn about slavery, or most of us learn about slavery in schools and in high school, and it's oftentimes kind of couched in economic and political terms, but this is the first time I'd ever come across firsthand accounts, and I think that's its real value.
0: That's Richard Cahan, co-author of the book River of Blood, American Slavery from the People Who Lived It. The new release chronicles nearly 100 profiles of those that had been enslaved in the South. Each profile features a photo and a short excerpt from an interview with that person conducted by the Federal Writers Project during the late 1930s. The project was created by the federal government after the Civil War in an effort to capture the raw experiences of those formerly enslaved.
1: So this was about 70 years after the end of the Civil War, and the people that were interviewed were at least 70 if they were babies, but they were in their 80s and 90s, and even some were 100 years old, and they talked about their experiences and their thoughts. And one thing that's very unusual about this book is that we've used photographs, portraits of formerly enslaved people to go with their words so that you really get a sense of the power of their words and their pictures together.
0: The dozens of writers that made up the Federal Writers Project interviewed nearly 3,000 formerly enslaved men and women.
1: Most of the interviewers and most of the interviewer/photographers were white. And here these people were being asked by white people for the first time in their lives what they felt like, what they experienced. They were being honored and valued. And then at the end of this interview, they were being asked to pose for photographs. And I think that many of the 96 people who are on the book really took this moment to make a statement about their resilience and their pride. So many of them are pictured in, men were pictured in suits, but on the whole, people were just wearing what they were wearing. But they're always sitting up ramrod straight, or even if they have a cane, they're standing very stately. And I think they somehow, and I don't know how, understood the importance of both giving their testimony, which was essential, and being photographed.
0: One of the women interviewed and photographed was Mary Ann Burleson Patterson. She was born into slavery around 1840 in Louisiana and forcibly relocated to Texas after her and her mother were both sold to a slaveholder near Austin. At the time of her interview, she said that she doesn't know exactly how old she is, but she could be anywhere between 97 to 102 years old.
1: That picture of Mary Ann Burleson Patterson, it's a woman just standing with a hoe in front of her, and she's got on a long apron and very beautiful dress, and not dress, but work clothes. And she was born around 1840, so when she was interviewed, she was very close to 100 years old, and she's still hoeing the land.
0: Despite the horrors and hardships of slavery, Burleson Patterson went on to marry and raised 15 children on her family's farm. The Federal Writers Project found so many stories similar to hers, stories of resilience, strength, and the will to start over again.
1: This one woman, Betty Simmons, was talking about how she was very glad that the Civil War ended when it did because the slaveholders were about to put her three-year-old boy into the field, and she just wrote, "They took them young." And Felix Haywood, another person, talked about how some African Americans, a few of them, most people stayed on the plantations, but a few wanted to move north. His words are so brilliant. He just wrote, "They seemed to want to get closer to freedom so they'd know what it was, like it was a place or a city."
0: Many who were formerly enslaved remained in the South after the end of the Civil War and tried to find work nearby.
1: They had to start their new lives with absolutely nothing. And obviously, with in the South especially, so much hatred directed towards them. The end of the war was a very difficult moment for African Americans who had been enslaved. Very few could read or write because they were prohibited from reading and from owning writing instruments. And they weren't equipped to do much more than to live a life on a farm, a hardworking life on a farm. So at the end of the war, it was not surprising that many people, most people, stayed close to the plantation where they had been held or nearby, because oftentimes slaveholders agreed to pay them. It was a very small amount of money, but they agreed to pay them and also provide for their food and their housing. And it was a difficult choice to stay, I'm sure, on plantations, but I think that it was a choice that many people saw as a practical choice, especially after the first couple of years at the end of the Civil War.
0: But by the early 1900s, thousands started migrating north to cities including Chicago, Detroit, and New York in search of greater opportunities. They pushed onward in hopes of a better tomorrow. These words and portraits gathered from formerly enslaved men and women and cemented in history are vital to remembering this dark period in American history. To see some of the photos featured in the book River of Blood, American Slavery from the People Who Lived It, visit viewpointsradio.org. For more behind the scenes, check out Viewpoints Radio on Instagram, X, and Facebook. This segment originally aired in February 2020 and was written and produced by Amira Zaveri. Our studio manager is Jason Dickey. I'm Gary Price.
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0: There's no denying that we as Americans love watching sports. Whether it's baseball, hockey, basketball, soccer, or something else, we love an afternoon spent rooting for our team. If you're a parent and your child plays sports, you might be equally excited to root for your kid from the stands. After all, the world of youth sports can get extremely competitive. For some families, it's full of high stakes, big commitments, and can often feel like the highest highs and the lowest lows. And while it's great to show support and enthusiasm as parents, this drive to win can become all-consuming. You may be familiar with the mom or dad hovering on the sidelines and yelling at their kid or the referee, and in the moment thought, what is wrong with that person?
1: If you know me, I'm a very laid-back person, and I don't care that much about very many things. And I kind of tend to live by the Bill Murray maxim from the movie Meatballs, which is it just doesn't matter. But when my kid started playing hockey and getting pretty competitive about it, something happened to me that I didn't understand. It's kind of like the Hulk, you know? It started to change. And I was like, what the hell is going on?
0: That's Rich Cohen, a hockey dad and author of Pee-wee's Confessions of a Hockey Parent.
1: You cannot be objective about your kid. And that doesn't mean you always think your kid is the best. It also means you might think your kid is the worst. I always broke parents, hockey parents, sports parents, parents in general, into two kinds of groups. The one that can only see what their kid does right and can't see what their kid does wrong. And the one that can only see what their kid does wrong and can't see what their kid does right. And it's impossible to look at your child as if your child is not attached to you or is a stranger to you. And you might think you're doing it, but it can't be done.
0: In the book, he follows the ups and downs of being involved in his son's traveling hockey team, all the way from tryouts to the coveted end-of-the-season championship game.
1: During the whole process of tryouts, when he was a peewee, things were going on that seemed wrong to me and not fair, and I found myself caring so much and getting so upset that I called my sister and I said, what is happening to me? She's old, my big sister, and she has four kids. And she said, when something wrong is happening with your kids, it's not just like it's something you care about or something happening to someone's close to you. It's like it is you. That's what it feels like. And that's what I realized, which is with my son, I was going through all these things that I had gone through as a kid without even aware what was happening again.
0: Cohen grew up in the suburbs of Chicago and also played ice hockey when he was a kid. But he says the sport these days is drastically different from what it was back then, and not for the better. One thing that's completely changed, team tryouts.
1: They have these outside evaluators, and they come in and for tryouts, and they do two things. One is they judge the kids who are trying out on things that can be measured. So you can only judge on what can be measured, which is like speed, how sharply you turn, how you are on your inside edges, your outside edges, all these specific things to hockey that you can measure. And if you can't measure it, it's like it doesn't exist. And you see this in sports and society in general with testing, with the way people are judged, which is the most important things can't be measured. And so it's like they don't exist, and those kids who are the best often get left behind because you can only tell, you can only find those things much later, like at the end of a long tournament, in the fifth game, when your team is already eliminated but they're playing, which kid is still trying? Which kid is still out there working?
0: Qualities like perseverance, grit, and growth are often overlooked because outside evaluators are judging the kids based off what they see in the moment. Essentially, these people act as a buffer between the coach and the players.
1: The outside evaluators give the system, whatever the system is, a degree of plausible deniability, which is if you're a parent, you complain, they say, hey, it wasn't me. I didn't make the decision. It was made objectively by these outside evaluators.
0: Another modification is the role of private trainers. Parents will hire these expensive professionals, hoping that the extra coaching will boost their child's chances of getting picked. Cohen believes it unfairly tips the scale in favor of kids who come from money.
1: Normally, when I was a kid, or just not that long ago, you'd sign your kid up, your kid had a coach, the coach did the tryouts, chose the team, coached the kid. Now, you say, look, my kid's not being developed. They say, maybe you should go hire an outside instructor. And you find out that all of these kids also have their own private trainers, which they're kind of using without telling the other kids because everyone's competing against each other. And all these things that were included now, you have to pay for extra. Some kids get it. Some kids don't. Some kids don't even know what's going on. And the fact is, the kids that are truly gifted and want to do this, doesn't matter. They're going to do their thing and they're going to get through. But the kids who really can use the instruction, who aren't clued into the system or whose parents aren't involved, are going to get left behind. And that's what I mean by the system breaking down.
0: For Cohen, the ultra-competitive nature of peewee hockey and many other youth sports has sucked up the joy of the game and replaced it with compulsive practice. Too often, parents try to fill in their children's schedules with mandatory ice time, hoping that the more hours they practice under guidance, the better they'll become. But whatever happened to the joy of playing sports as a kid?
1: When we were growing up, and you know, and the way people played hockey, just as one example forever, is you were practicing without knowing you were practicing. You were calling it playing. So in Glencoe, they would freeze over our park in the middle of town. You'd have like 8 or 9 games going simultaneously in the winter. They just pour water on it. And we'd be playing from basically till we can get outside until the sun went down. Now, that would be among the 10,000 hours of practicing, but we didn't consider it that. And that's why we were able to do it.
0: Today, there are several helicopter hockey parents who try to outsmart the system so that their child has a leg up.
1: When I was growing up, the idea was if you were good, they would have you play with older kids. This idea is that if you want to get good, you play with younger kids. And as a result of that, a lot of parents more and more have tried to hold their kids back to play with younger kids to build their confidence and get more coaching. And that is a big change that I saw, which is the idea that What does it take to be better? Does it take to play with bigger people, better people, faster people, or should you put yourself in a situation where you're kind of a ringer? And those things, the amount of practice and the sort of very carefully placing your kid in a system where they can play a very particular role.
0: Cohen says that this maneuver is unfair to kids because it doesn't allow them to develop as players or as individuals in life.
1: Because ultimately, the seasons where you really grow as a person are the seasons where you struggle. And you're engineering a system for your kid where your kid won't struggle and where your kid won't lose. And anybody who's been alive for more than a few decades knows that you only really get better and only really learn when you struggle and you lose. The winning is the treat, you know? But the winning is just a celebration. You never, as my father also said, you never learn anything from winning. You only learn from losing. And it's from losing that you really learn to win. And that, see, when you try to engineer hockey so that can't happen, you kind of destroy what is probably the main value of youth sports, or one of them, which is not getting better at the sport and not preparing to play college hockey or something, but learning how to be part of a team, learning how to play a role on the team, learning how to lose, and that losing isn't the end of the world, that you can come back from it and come back from it stronger and quickly.
0: And yet, he admits his own faults as well. As a parent, he's struggled at times to maintain his composure or see the silver lining after a tough team loss.
1: This is really hard, you know? Like, I'm always questioning not just my son so much. I feel good about him. The one I feel bad about is myself, you know? Like, why am I getting caught up in this? Why do I care? And am I doing an injustice to this person or that person? And then you realize that being a decent person is a really hard thing.
0: It can be hard to keep your emotions in check when you're as heavily invested in the game as many parents are today. But in the end, it's important to act responsibly and set an example of how to deal with life's curveballs.
1: I always say to my kids, like, you got to draw a line. Like, there's some things you won't do and some things you won't say no matter what somebody does to you. And not because you don't want to hurt them, because you don't want to hurt yourself, you want to be a good person. I just think one thing I don't want to get lost is how rewarding this experience is. And one of the best things about youth sports and all these things is actually the relationship with the other parents, because that's all my friends now.
0: You can read about the triumphs, the struggles, and the exploding popularity of kids' competitive hockey in Rich Cohen's book, Peewees, Confessions of a Hockey Parent, available now online and in bookstores. 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This story originally aired in January 2021 and was written and produced by Polly Hansen. Our executive producer is Amira Zaveri. Our studio manager is Jason Dickey. I'm Marty Peterson.
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10: This is Viewpoints Explained. I'm Ebony McMorris. Every summer, the same warning returns. Never leave a child alone in a parked car. But the danger isn't just about someone running into a store and losing track of time. It's about how quickly a car can turn into a burning oven, even on a day that doesn't feel super hot. According to the CDC, the temperature inside can jump nearly 20 degrees in just 10 minutes. Cracking a window doesn't help slow this down. And for children, the risk is greater because their bodies heat up much faster than grown adults. In just a short time, a child's core body temperature can get too high and heat stroke can set in. If it keeps rising, it can be fatal. The National Highway Traffic Safety Administration reports that more than 1,000 children in the U.S. have died this way over the last 25 years. In many cases, it's not because a parent decides to leave a child in their car. More than half of child hot car deaths happen when they're mistakenly forgotten. Others occur when a child climbs into an unlocked car unsupervised and can't get out. To prevent this, experts recommend building in small backups, like always putting your phone or bag in the back seat as a reminder. Also ask your child's school or provider to call if they don't arrive when they normally would. Lastly, always keep parked cars locked when not in use. If you see a child alone in a locked car, call 911 right away. Don't spend those first few moments looking around trying to find who they came with or attempting to get into the car. That can be sorted out after help is on the way. That's Viewpoints Explained for this week. More in a moment.

0: Welcome to Culture Crash, where we examine what's new and old in entertainment. Much has been made of last year's pop girl renaissance, with huge breakthroughs coming from Chappell Roan and Sabrina Carpenter, plus continued dominance from Taylor Swift, Billie Eilish, Olivia Rodrigo, and Ariana Grande. But there has also been another renaissance of female alternative pop rock artists releasing hits of their own. For instance, 2024 saw Clara release her third album called Charm, full of soft rock and jazzy pop tunes. At just 26 years old, Clara already has an impressive library of music to her name, and she just recently earned her first Grammy nomination. With songs like Juna and Add Up My Love, Clara proves that rich production and a 70s-inspired sound still works even into the 2020s. Suki Waterhouse's album, Memoir of a Sparkle Muffin, is a modern indie pop rock album full of catchy choruses and deeply vulnerable lyrics. Songs like OMG, Super Sad, and Blackout Drunk are perfect sing-alongs for spring afternoon and pair nicely with 80s pop like the music of Kate Bush. And finally, The Last Dinner Party is an indie rock band from London with 5 members and 0 men. Their album, Prelude to Ecstasy, explicitly explores the female gaze, with one of their biggest songs even titled The Feminine Urge. Dark, dramatic, and full of Baroque pop with shades of ABBA and David Bowie, The Last Dinner Party is definitely an act to watch moving forward. Clara's Charm, Suki Waterhouse's Memoir of a Sparkle Muffin, and The Last Dinner Party's Prelude to Ecstasy are all available now. I'm Evan Rook.
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11: What can help? ABC News, I'm Brian Clark. 3 firefighters were killed. 2 others have been hurt battling wildfires on the Colorado-Utah border. That's according to the U.S. Wildland Fire Service. As hot, dry conditions in the West fuel fires. Tens of thousands of acres have burned in Utah, where volunteer firefighters are also stepping up. The USDA Forest Service's Samantha Hall explains efforts in Eureka.
12: The iron fire on the first initial attack was all by their volunteer fire department.
13: Wow.
12: And they are the reason that town is still there.
11: The memorandum of understanding between the U.S. and Iran is still there, but it's fraying after the sides launched overnight military strikes. Iran targeted U.S. allies in the region. It followed the U.S. striking Iran on consecutive days after ships in the Strait of Hormuz were attacked. Saudi authorities say at least 14 people were killed when a helicopter owned by national oil giant Aramco crashed. There's no word on what caused the crash. This is ABC.
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19: Over the weekend, of course, the deal has been struck with the Iranians. It's signed on Friday, opening of the Strait of Hormuz. Stock markets up all over the place. Oil prices on their way down. Will it hold? That's the question on everybody's mind, including mine. I don't believe we can trust the Iranians unless they are forced into the deal, which it looks like they have been. Other nations on board, which is very encouraging to see what's happening with the Arab states in the region signing on and saying this is a good thing. The president heading to G7 summit will be talking about this, I'm sure. The vice president was on, and I want you to hear his statements on what this means. What is happening and what does all of this mean?
20: Well, first of all, I do think it's a big moment for the United States of America. Thanks, of course, to the president's leadership and the hard work of the entire team. Three things that I think are important for the American people just to appreciate about what this deal does for all of us as Americans. Number one, this is the immediate opening of the Straits of Hormuz and, of course, the lifting of the naval blockade that we've had on Iran along with it. The number two thing that it means is that Iran will never have a nuclear weapon, and not just pursue a nuclear weapon, but procure or try to buy a nuclear weapon as well. That's built into this agreement. And then the third thing is, and this only happens, to be clear, if Iran delivers on their promise. And so there's an approach here where we verify and where there are real benefits so long as Iran meets their end of the obligation. But if the Iranians comply with his deal, it is going to fundamentally transform the Middle East for the next 50 years. It's going to end the war. It's going to make the Middle East more investable. It's going to mean a lot of prosperity, lower energy prices for the American people. This region of the world has been a basket case for my entire life and longer than that. And what the president has really set us to do is to certainly eliminate the nuclear threat of Iran. That's done. But now possibly to build to a new era of Middle East prosperity and success where it's not a region of the world where the United States has to worry about so much, but where, frankly, we can generate a lot of prosperity for the American people out of that region. That's a very, very big win. And it all happened because the president stuck with it.
19: So this is what's interesting now as the conversations begin. As I was on my way in this morning, I was listening to the news as I was driving into the radio station. And of course, as predicted on Friday, the conversation now is going to be about what was the cost, what was accomplished, right on cue, because most people believe that he's going to make a run for the White House. Arizona Senator Mark Kelly right away went right after the talking points of this was an unauthorized war, which is an absolutely, and he knows these things. A, he's a very smart man. He's been in the United States Senate long enough. He knows that that's absolutely a false statement, unauthorized. No one needed any authorization. As a matter of fact, former President Obama for 7 months bombed Libya with no real results out of that, with no approval from Congress. So that was just, again, these are talking points when it comes to the politics of you know, America. This is how it goes. And then right away started talking about how it made prices go up and it was no benefit to the American people. And I just think history will judge this long after this president is out of office. We've gone back to how this has happened. It's an old playbook. And if you look during the time of the Bush presidency, when the Iraq War was carrying on, I read a bunch of quotes, and we used the cowboy, radical, no business near the nuclear codes, unqualified, ill-equipped, all of these different quotes. And after I read probably 6-8 of them, I told everyone, it's really interesting. These are not quotes about George W. Bush. These are quotes about Ronald Reagan during the Cold War. So this is politics in America, deciphering the trying to find the difference between what is really happening and what the political rhetoric is going to be. I certainly don't expect Senator Kelly to stand up and say what a great move this was, and thank God this deal got done, and this could revolutionize the Middle East. This could be a brand new era in the Middle East of prosperity and not war. I don't ever expect that to happen. But the old tired talking points. Here's another one. Margaret Brennan talking about a stockpile of weapons, and I believe she's talking here with Pete Hegseth about the crisis of munitions.
2: About what is going on with U.S. munitions and stockpiles here. Ukraine's President Zelensky was on this program a few weeks ago. He made a plea, not just for more interceptors, but for the ability to produce them, for friendly governments to be able to produce Patriots. Some Republican lawmakers support this idea. Do you?
21: Nobody makes better and more munitions than the United States of America, and we are open to co-production wherever we can. And because of this administration, we're supercharging our arsenal of freedom, building more, building faster, opening up the Pentagon, ripping through the Pentagon bureaucracy to force industry to move faster. So,
2: but there are crises. There is a crisis with those stockpiles right now.
21: Stronger in the future.
2: There is a crisis with those stockpiles right now in private industry.
21: That is a manufactured story that the media wants to peddle.
2: Congress.
21: And ultimately, our stockpiles are great, and they're only get stronger because of the way this president has.
2: You testified under oath that it.
19: So, two things. First of all, here you have a member of the American media that is trying to show that we are weakened with our stockpiles of munitions, which sends a horrible message to the rest of the world. But where was this rhetoric? Honestly, where was this rhetoric when the previous administration was giving billions of dollars worth of munitions to Ukraine so that they could fight their war? Good, bad, or indifferent, that's what we did. So where is the concern for our ability to defend ourselves when we're giving munitions to another country to fight a war, or if we're the ones using our own munitions? My point is, the narrative on this is going to be what it is in the short term. You are going to have people in the administration, and people that are staunch supporters of President Trump are going to say that this is the greatest thing that's happened in the Middle East for a very, very long time, and that this was handled more than appropriately. It was almost flawless. And you're going to have the detractors take away from any success that this might actually be, because it's the middle of an election year. The reality is this: we have no idea how this is going to turn out. We have no idea how this is going to turn out. Will the Iranians stand by their word? Will we be able to verify that they are complying? Will they then be incrementally given back access to the money they so desperately need to rebuild their country? Will they become an ally to other nations around them, other neighboring states? Will there be peace in the Middle East? Will Hezbollah, leave their weapons, or because there's been no interest in peace from those offshoots, those proxy organizations. It's exactly what they do is they foster chaos whenever it looks like it's going to be close to a peace agreement. So will we see Hezbollah and Israel maintain their ceasefire? The president came out and was critical of both nations, saying, knock it off. We have a deal we're trying to make. Will the deal stay in place? Will those nations, and if there is something that happens, because it always does, if there's something that happens, will it be handled with diplomacy? Will it be handled with military? Opening the Strait of Hormuz, getting commerce going again, the price of oil, I mentioned earlier, if you're watching the crude future prices right now, Brent crude oil is trading at $83 per barrel. It is down well below $85 per barrel. Right at just about $80 per barrel is the WTI, or West Texas Intermediate. These are the futures, of course. And so it looks like things are headed in the right direction. Will they continue that way?
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19: There has been a kind of an ongoing rift between nine East Valley school districts and EVIT, the East Valley Institute of Technology. Just to bring it to kind of, so if you're not familiar, EVIT is a CTED, or a Career Technical Education District. The schools in the East Valley feed EVIT, but they also have CTE, Career Technical Education courses in East Valley schools. There is an intergovernmental agreement that they have to reach in order for EVIT to pass that money through to the schools, and there is a battle between nine districts and EVIT. I think I've summed that up pretty well. Joining us is Craig Pearson. He is the assistant CTE director for the Higley Unified School District. Mr. Pearson, welcome.
6: Thank you. Hi, Mike.
19: Did I sum that up pretty well? What's going on?
6: Yeah, there's just, you know, discussion about how satellite funding is going to be utilized by EVIT to help support us. Just trying to come to an amicable agreement that's fair for the students.
19: Yeah, and I agree with you. I think it's got to be student-centered. I'm going to play devil's advocate with you a little bit. I've got the statement that was put out by the nine districts. Let's start with the $4 million in funding for transportation. The nine districts said they can no longer afford to transport kids at their expense. So EVIT said first that they will pay for half, and then they came forward and said they'll pay for all of it. And that still is, there's still a stall there. What's the holdup?
6: Well, really the big holdup is the fact that what EVIT is offering is a temporary solution to one piece of the whole pie. They're ignoring 25,000 students while they're trying to help 3,000 students. And so we send about 3,500 students to the central campus, and the majority of those kids get there on their own. So we're not even talking about 3,500 kids. We're talking about maybe 400 or 500 kids that don't. At the same time, EVIT refuses to fund the 25,000 students that are in the satellite programs. And so what we're looking for is a comprehensive solution, not just a solution to one problem that benefits just kids at the central campus.
19: Isn't it two separate issues? You could guarantee that those kids could get to EVIT. I've been to the Facebook page where the parents are scrambling to get their kids to EVIT. I mean, these kids at EVIT are completing these courses and getting certifications at a much higher rate, over 90%, than any of the satellite programs. Why would you hold up those kids and not just do it? If you want to call it piecemeal, you could have one piece of this agreed to and then move on to the next one. Why keep everything captive to get everything done?
6: Let me address one thing you just said there. Looking at the programs that we share between the satellite programs and the central campus programs, the satellites actually outperform the central campus in 11 of those 20 programs that we share. Looking at the state testing data, satellites also offer probably 3 to 5 times as many certifications for their students, and their students earn 3 to 5 times more certifications than the central campus. So this argument that the central campus is the only place that can give kids workplace development or true workplace development isn't true. I know that because I've worked on both sides. I was the principal at EVIT for 5 years, and they're great programs. And I will never disparage any of the programs or any of the outcomes of the kids at that campus. But I can tell you, in the 7 years that I've been back at a satellite district, I've been working with the East Valley CTE directors, and they are committed to making sure that the kids have the same outcomes as EVIT.
19: So then the information I have might be wrong, and you're the expert in this, I'm not, but the data that I've seen shows over a 90% completion rate at the EVIT main campus, and at some of these programs when it comes to engineering, and was it engineering and there was another program, automotive, it's around 10% in one and about 15% in the other.
6: Well, interesting that you should bring up engineering and automotive. Both of those programs are programs that they are satellite programs that outperformed EVIT when it came to outcomes. What you're talking about is something called persistence. Persistence is how many kids complete a program after they start a program.
19: Right.
6: And at the state level, they don't even measure persistence. They only measure outcomes. And
19: what's
6: so,
19: the difference? I don't know the difference between what you're saying.
6: Persistence means a kid enters a program or a student enters a program and completes that program.
19: Right.
6: At EVIT, once you enter the program, if you stay the entire year, you're going to complete it. That's just their model. At the high school level, there's a state requirement that every kid has to take a CTE course. And so we have a lot of kids that take one CTE course to complete their graduation requirement by the state. Those kids are probably heading off to college, or they have other plans, military, missions, some other thing after school. So they've met their graduation requirement. So that's going to make our persistence number look different than the central campus, where kids are specifically going there for the trade that they're learning. But of the kids that do persist to the second year, our outcomes are, I would match our outcomes with EVIT. Like I said, 11 out of the 20 programs and the satellite programs are beating the central campus outcomes.
19: And I'm not trying, I don't want to belabor this because we're getting kind of in the weeds, but isn't what the taxpayers are paying for with the CTEDs completion and certifications as opposed to an elective course, which I'm all for. You know, I took shop class, both metal shop and wood shop in high school. I took the electives, but you're talking about some of these kids are taking CTE courses as an elective and they're not going to go on and get a certification. But aren't the taxpayers giving money to the CTEDs to get certifications? Isn't that the goal?
6: So if certifications are really your goal, there's, like I said, 3 to 5 times more certifications being earned in the satellites than there is the central campus. So why is EVIT refusing to fund the satellite programs and only focused on funding those central campus programs? With that said, also, you're talking about taxpayer dollars. It costs taxpayers about $2,200 for a student to go to a satellite program for a year. And it costs, based on EVIT's reports from last year, their cost reports, a student $10,000. So it's 5 times more expensive to go to EVIT for a year than it is to take that program at their home campus.
19: But again, the outcomes are what the taxpayers are paying for if these kids are getting certifications. Listen, I'm all in favor of elective courses, but if CTE classes are being used as an elective, why is the CTE budget or CTED budget paying for those courses?
6: Mike, I'll tell you this. In Higley, and this is just numbers that I'm aware of, we had about 1,100 completers this year. Of those, we earned over 700 certifications.
19: That's awesome. I think that's terrific.
6: And you're going to see that consistently between each of the satellite districts. So what we're really frustrated with is the fact that EVIT is only concerned about those 3,500 kids on their central campus. We keep trying to make proposals. We've made 16 proposals to EVIT. They've come back basically with 3 proposals, and the proposals have been cut more money from the satellites, allow us to close programs whenever we want to. Cut more money from the satellites, and then let us close those programs whenever we want to. It's not about making programs better. It's not about giving kids more options. It's literally about EVIT wanting to have kids come to the central campus and close programs at the satellite campuses.
19: All right. I appreciate the time today. Obviously, we're not going to solve all the issues today, but I appreciate the perspective, and hopefully we can have another conversation about this with some progress.
6: Absolutely. That's what we're looking for. That's why we offered a comprehensive plan, Mike, versus just offering a piecemeal plan. We want the entire problem solved, and we want the entire partnership to move forward.
19: All right, sir. You get the last word. I appreciate it.
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30: From ABC News, I'm Brian Clark. The death toll in Venezuela has exceeded 1,400 people after the powerful twin earthquakes last week. Thousands of hurt and the search for the missing continues. ABC's Marcus Moore at the Foreign Desk has more on the U.S. relief efforts.
31: U.S. search and rescue teams are now on the ground, their work expanding overnight. The rescue effort is now in its fourth day, and U.S. teams sharing video of them rescuing a mother and her young son, pulling them from the rubble of one of those collapsed buildings, and people who watched this rescue cheering in relief.
30: The U.S. Wildland Fire Service says three firefighters were killed. Two others were hurt as they battled fires on the Colorado-Utah border. Hot, dry conditions are fueling fires throughout Utah that's led to a 4th of July fireworks ban in the state. The U.S.-Iran Memorandum of Understanding is fraying as both countries exchange new military strikes. And as for what's ahead, ABC's Selena Wang says...
32: Overnight, Israel's Prime Minister Netanyahu said he's sending a delegation to Washington to weigh in on those nuclear talks with Iran. Israel is not a part of that U.S.-Iran deal, and it remains concerned that it gives Iran too many concessions.
30: Saudi authorities say at least 15 people were killed when a helicopter belonging to state oil giant Aramco crashed. The cause is under investigation. Congress passed a rare bipartisan bill, a housing bill. It cleared both the House and the Senate. But just before signing it, President Trump said he would not unless Congress first passed his voting measure that lacks support. One of the housing bill's co-sponsors, Democratic Senator Elizabeth Warren, told ABC affiliate WCVB.
33: Everybody's out there saying, my bill, I helped make this happen, right up until the man-child has a tantrum and announces he will not be signing.
30: It could still become law even without the president's signature. You're listening to ABC News.
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this morning. It was really a lot of fun. And what a beautiful night with that full moon. And what a forecast. But, you know, bring on the storms. I mean, bring on the clouds. There's got to be clouds. But, you know, it's certainly... it looks like we're going to have a great 4th of July weekend next weekend. And I want to remind you to start off early, and I'll tell you a couple of times more during the program that we're going to close for America's 250th birthday. And we're going to do a show for the weekend, though, and it's going to be a recorded show, so it's going to be kind of fun. Yeah, Big John, yes, big Native American friend of mine, veteran. We'll talk about all kinds of fun things next week, so... we will have a new program for you, but it won't be live. So we won't be taking calls next week, but we will definitely have a new program. We'll have to get that all put together. Anyway, beautiful morning, fantastic day, very light breeze, very, you know, sunny skies, and following up a beautiful moon, and just a great day to be here. So whatever your dreams, your passions, you know, we start off the show with no callers. We finish up the show with a board full that we can't get on the air. So if you're listening early and you want to get on, if you want to educate the host, if you've got a question about how to grow things, if you want to talk about irrigation, fertilization, pruning, we can talk about all those things. There's a lot to do out in the garden. I know that sometimes it's warm in the afternoon, so might want to be doing it in the morning time. And, you know, thus the Crystal Gale song. But anyway, beautiful day out there. Welcome to the Whitfield Nursery Garden Show. And probably a few things we could talk about. There's lots of styles of landscapes here in the valley. We have beautiful Sonoran desert landscapes. It's kind of hard to beat our desert. I know it's not very pretty today, but all it's going to take is one monsoon storm to kick everything back into gear. And with our ocotillos and saguaros and ironwood trees and... a lot of other really fun plants that are just native here and some unique to our desert. Plenty to do just to copy the desert here. You know, I got to say one of my favorite plants on the planet are creosotes. One of the longest lived plants on the planet are creosotes. And when it rains, there's nothing to smell like the smell of a creosote. So hopefully this El Nino, you know, comes to pass and it works like it's supposed to. We'll get the rain you know, refill our reservoirs and green up our desert, feed the chuckawallas. You know, they eat mostly brittle bush up here in the mountains. And so the brittle bush probably tastes a lot better when it's soft and green than when it's hard and dry. Anyway, irrigation's kind of the critical part, and we could talk about how to do that. You know, the most common thing that we see in the nursery business is people that water too often and too little. You know, when we water our citrus groves, it's not so often, you know, flood irrigation around the valley, as it's been done for the last 4,000 years, you know, on a citrus grove, for example, in most places, about once every 2 weeks. And that could vary if you have heavy clay soil, like if you live in Gilbert or McCormick Ranch, you might water a little less often. And if you live up in the rocks in Squaw Peak, or perhaps you live over in Paradise Valley or up in the mountains in the Santan Hills, not the Santan Valley, you may water a little more and you're going to need to. But for the most part, you know, a good deep irrigation, letting things dry out, does a lot of things. We lose less water to evaporation. Our plants root deeper. We're leaching the salts down below our plants' roots. And so they're not picking up salt water. They're actually getting the good part of the water, and the salts can be leached down below. So, you know, as we irrigate with our drip irrigation systems, they're great. I mean, we use them on our citrus groves, but the key with drip irrigation is to run it a long time, get the water down deep, and let the soil dry out on the top. So, I mean, no plant really, when it's established, needs water any more than twice a week, and that's a lot. That would be for, like, annual flowers and those kind of things, which are shallow-rooted. But, you know, shrubs like lantana and, you know, bougainvilleas, all the things that are common, Arizona yellowbells, you know, good deep irrigation, let them dry out, works fantastic. Anyway, we have three lines still available. We have Mr. Dylan back this weekend. Thank you, Dylan. He's here. He saved us. And before I leave the program today, I promise I'll take a picture of Dylan's board and have him teach me how to run it so that we don't have to deal with the gremlins. It's, you know, gremlins can be a problem. And we know they attack radio stations. Anyway, welcome to the show. Three lines open. Call Dylan,
602-277

0: 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Tom in Scottsdale. Good morning, Thomas.
1: Good morning. Thank you, Brian. Good morning. Hey, Brian, I have a request. I want to plant a lime tree for somebody as a surprise birthday gift. And I want to ask you two things. You had a Father's Day sale on citrus. I wonder if I can still grab onto that.
0: Well, I'll tell you what we'll do, Tom, just for you and for all the other listeners. We'll just keep that sale rolling right through the 4th of July week. So through next weekend, not the 4th of July weekend because it'll be closed, but through the weekend after, we'll keep that citrus deal going where it's $50 off any citrus tree, 15-gallon or larger.
1: Okay, and this is a bigger one maybe, but I was going to ask if you could hold on to it until July 25th. I'll come in today and take it.
0: Absolutely. That's no problem at all. In fact, it's really easy, Tom, when you schedule things in advance. We can schedule it and have it delivered there on that day. And as long as it's not a Sunday, if you give us the lead time, it makes it really easy.
1: Okay, because it'll be like the third week of July when I want to come and pick it up or whatever. Okay, I appreciate it. I'll be in today. The Glendale store has limes like that.
0: Yes, they do. Now, you want to make sure when you buy a lime, to do well and have a lot of limes, you want to get a Mexican lime, not a Bear's, and you want to get one that has lots of thorns. You know, unless you want it for just a beautiful tree, you could use a thornless lime if you want a beautiful tree with very few limes. But if you really want a lot of limes in a big crop, just plant a regular Mexican lime. They do fantastic here, and you'll have a big crop every year.
1: Well, that's a good point, because I'm actually going to take out a lime tree and put this in the same spot. And the lime tree that's there is one where the rootstock is overgrown, and that's a beautiful tree. But she really wants limes.
0: Well, Mexican lime will do fantastic. You'll have a big crop. And, you know, when you come pick one out, we should have limes on it now.
1: And there's no problem going back to back with lime?
0: No, not at all. And, in fact, far as planting citrus, we end up planting most of our groves in the summer, too. So it's not a bad time to plant one either. Just make sure it maintains the wrap on the trunk to protect it from the sun. And you fertilize monthly. And it'll grow fantastic.
1: Okay, great. And then just another thing. On my grapefruit tree, which is 30 years plus, all of a sudden I've noticed an awful lot of scorching on the leaves. It looks like sunburn on one side. And, you know, it's 30 years old. I've never really seen this before.
0: Well, you probably didn't pay as much attention as you did this year. You know, Tom, scorching on grapefruits especially, you know, and yellowing leaves that are kind of burnt is pretty normal. You know, they really are going to do that. Now, the other thing is, you know, so far we're having a great summer. This kind of break that we're having right now is really good. How often do you fertilize your big grapefruit?
1: Like maybe once a year.
0: Okay. If you wanted to put out some new growth, you know, and kind of fill in, have some pretty new growth to cover those less than attractive leaves and that foliage, you might want to fertilize it now.
1: Okay. Because I backed off on the water because I had some gamosis, and I talked to you about that.
0: Okay.
1: So I really backed off on the water, and I wonder if that was the cause of...
0: Well, here's the thing, Tom. When we have gamosis, okay, what it does is it, you know, the roots get compromised because it's a fungus that kills the roots. So it's kind of tricky bringing them back from that. So you want to kill the gamosis, okay? And you really can't cut back on the water because the tree's ability to take up water has been limited by the gamosis, which kills the roots back. So you have to maintain the irrigation, but space out the cycle. Where do you live in Scottsdale?
1: McCormick Ranch, just south of Shea and east of Hayden.
0: Okay, so you have pretty heavy clay soil right in there. And with that type of soil, watering once every 2 weeks on a big grapefruit's ideal.
1: Yeah, okay. Yeah, because I really back up. Okay, great. And the very last question, real quick. Mesquite looking like trees, some have brown pods and some have white. What's the difference?
0: There's a lot of different genetics to mesquites. There's about three different, you know, subcultures of mesquites that grow here in Arizona native. There's also the Texas honey mesquite. And then we have Argentinian and Chilean mesquites that have been brought in. And there seems to be confusion. Okay. I think the ones we call Argentinian come from Chile and the Chileans come from Argentina. But, you know, there's a lot of different ones. We grow two mesquites. One, we have a patent on, the American mesquite. We like that one. It's a four-way cross. It's a cross between Arizona, Texas native, Argentinian, and a Chilean. But it's very wind sturdy. So that one's got a deep tap root because we grafted onto an Argentinian rootstock. But it also is wind sturdy in the top, so it doesn't break like a Chilean might. It does have seeds. And then we have an AZT podless mesquite. So we have one that's got a finer leaf on it that doesn't have any beans at all. And so if you want a cleaner tree, that might be the best choice.
1: Okay. All right. Well, thank you very much. I appreciate it.
0: Thank you, Tom. Bye-bye. Rick in Glendale. Good morning, Rick. Oh, Rick, you know what? I'm going to have to put you on hold. I didn't realize we're that far. We got to take a break. I'll be right back with you, okay?
2: Okay.
0: And we'll be right back with Rick. And if you'd like to be after Rick, all you got to do is call Dylan. The number to call, 602-277-5827, 277-KTAR, for the Woodfield Nursery Garden Show every Sunday from 7 to 9 a.m. on 92.3 FM, KTAR.
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0: Well, welcome back, folks. Beautiful morning here in Sunny Slope. And we have our regular dog walker walking across the parking lot. And very little wind. Great forecast for the week. Perfect time to get out and enjoy our beautiful Sonoran Desert, especially early in the morning. Take our next caller, Rick and Glendale. But if you'd like to be after Rick, all you need to do is call Dylan at 602-277-5827. 277-KTAR. Good morning, Rick.
1: Good morning. I was in April and got a desert yellow bell. I think it was either 2 or 3 gallon plant. I had a couple of yellow flowers on the towards the bottom. Planted it. It's growing great. Looks real healthy. It's grown about 2 feet. No flowers.
0: They're going to cycle, Rick. You know, yellow bells, you know, run through cycles. There's a lot of different cultivars and a lot of different hybrids. You know, and they'll bloom in different patterns. But, you know, the regular yellow bells, and we ended up with 2 or 3 little different cultivars as yellow bells. We've got a fellow, Ron, that works with us, who was one of the original guys at Mountain States. And so Ron, you know, he's kind of our grower specialist. And but it will come into bloom and cycle as long as it's in full sun.
1: Okay. Yeah, it's in full sun.
0: Yeah, that won't be a problem with the yellow bell. I promise you.
1: Okay, so probably sometime this summer?
0: Oh, definitely, yeah. You know, and they really kick in when the monsoons start. A lot of the yellow bell cultivars are native to Baja California, and they thrive on, you know, monsoon season. That's, you know, there they get zero rain. They have more humidity than we do, and plants get very bare and naked like our Sonora Desert is today. But once the monsoon starts and the hurricane season down there, they really kick in and grow, you know, and you'll see yellow bells there 25, 30 feet tall.
1: Yeah. Okay. Appreciate it.
0: Thanks, Rick. Bye-bye.
1: Bye.
0: Well, folks, that leaves us with wide open lines. You can educate the host by calling 602-277-5827. We have a lot of fun growing things, and, you know, working with people like Ron's kind of a joy. Ron's been in the nursery business for about 50 years, and, you know, got a lot of experience growing all kinds of desert plants. And it's really fun when we meet people that grow all different kinds of things. You know, I kind of grew up in the citrus business with a grandfather along those lines and have spent most of my life in the retail and tree and palm trees part of it. You know, Ron's grown a lot of different desert shrubs and things. And, you know, Ron Gass, who started Mountain States Nursery, he was another one of those evil brophy boys. He's traveled all over and collected all different kinds of plants. And, you know, it's kind of a love or a sickness, but, you know, growing all these different kind of things is really fun. And growing up here in the Valley, you know, we had kind of a limited group when we grew up here. You know, I was born in the end of the 50s, and, you know, we had a very small population compared to today. And now we've got people from all over the world, all different kinds of plants, and our climate's kind of changing. We used to really worry about freezes, and last year we didn't even have a frost. And so that being said, you'll see papayas and mangoes and things like that growing that we would never have, you know, dreamed of. Morango, which was, you know, with the only downside to that growing in here historically was frost, is grown all over town now. So a lot of different fun things to do. If you've got something different and fun you're doing at home, we'd love to hear from you. We've got all different kinds of varieties to choose from. And, you know, we can get those from ideas and concepts from out in nature. There's no prettier thing than just to go around and see, you know, how the supreme being has landscaped this place. And our Sonoran Desert really reflects that. And here in the state of Arizona, we have so many different climate zones. And it's really great fun to start off here in the low deserts, get down to close to sea level. You know, we've got a farm that's just a little over 500 foot elevation and being able to go up to over 10,000. And if you really want to see a lot of diversity, just drive around this state. A lot of beautiful things to see here. But, you know, when you go on vacation, there's fun tropical plants, too. And, you know, some of them really don't do as well here. You're not going to grow coconuts very well in Phoenix. But, you know, you can grow a mule palm, which looks like a coconut. We can grow dates, you know, which come from, you know, North Africa and the Middle East, and grow some of the best dates in the world here, and all other kinds of beautiful plants that have been brought in. Three lines still open. The number to call, 602-277-5827, 277-KTAR, Kevin in Tempe. Good morning, Kevin.
2: Good morning, Brian. So I got a Queens what's it called? Queen's Reef vine.
0: Uh-huh.
2: I planted it just over a year ago. It hasn't grown. It's on a south-facing wall. It doesn't get much morning sun. There's a big tree on the east side, so it pretty much blocks the sun until almost 11 or 12 each day. But that thing hasn't grown more than 6 or 7 inches in, I guess, 1 year. Planted it May of 2025.
0: But it does get full afternoon sun, Kevin?
2: It gets a lot. There are a few trees around it from neighbors and stuff, but it gets a lot of sun. I'd say a lot. Not tons, but a lot.
0: Okay. But well,
2: should I move that guy?
0: No, you're going to probably not have much luck moving it. Let's try and just maybe feed it and see if it doesn't wake up. How are you watering it?
2: It's watered once a week, really deeply.
0: Okay.
2: Yeah, really deeply.
0: And have you fed it at all?
2: Make sure that I do the 3 times a year thingy.
0: Okay, let's up that fertilizer program.
2: Mm-hmm.
0: And to be a little safer for the summer, and besides that, the blooms are nice. Try feeding it a product like Super Bloom. Is pretty well balanced. It's a little low in nitrogen, so that nitrogen is where we get a lot of the growth. But just the fact that you'll be doing it monthly, it'll probably do a lot better. That also has all the minors in it and a lot of phosphorus. And you might find that, just on a regular fertilizer program, it might help. You know, oftentimes when we plant new plants, we use a lot of mulch most people don't buy compost. They just buy mulch because it's cheaper. And when we're putting carbon and mixing that with the soil around the plants, it eats up all the nitrogen as it breaks down. So if you'll put it on some kind of a fertilizer program, if you want to be organic, you could use chicken manure or fish emulsion. But put it on a regular fertilizer program, because now is the time it should grow. And really, Queen's Wreath grows the best in the summertime when the days are longer, and especially well in a monsoon season. Like the yellow bell, it's a Baja native. So it does, really well in humid, hot, long day climate. And so right now is the time to get it to wake up. I would put it on a regular fertilizer program, Kevin, and I would make sure that when it's getting, you might even cheat and water it twice a week just for this summer. Unless the monsoons kick in, and it would probably benefit from that as well.
2: Okay. In a perfect world, where would one plant a Queen's Reef?
0: South facing is ideal, where it gets full sun. It's really a full sun plant. So the more light it gets, the better it's going to perform.
2: Okay. Well, thank you. I appreciate that.
0: Have a great weekend. Happy 4th.
2: Thanks. You too.
0: Bye-bye.
2: Happy 4th.
0: Oh, let's see. Next up, we've got Alan and Mason. But first, we have to take a break. We'll be right back after the news with the Whitfield Nursery Garden Show.
3: 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It's time to get moving.
4: The strongest year-over-year increase. Still, the road trip remains the holiday travel king. About 85% of holiday travelers, or more than 61 million people, are expected to drive to their destinations.
5: There's a fireworks ban in effect in Utah because of hot, dry conditions fueling fires throughout the state. The U.S. Wildland Fire Service's 3 firefighters were killed. 2 others were hurt while battling fires on the border with Colorado. And more than 20 people killed today in aviation crashes, 11 in a skydiving plane crash in France, 15 in a helicopter crash in Saudi Arabia. This is ABC News.
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0: back, folks. Beautiful morning out there, and looks like we better get to the phones here. We still have two lines open, though. The number to call, 602-277-5827. 277-KTAR. Alan and Mesa, good morning.
1: Yeah, good morning. That was terrible news. All those people killed around the world. It tells you how lucky we are, I guess.
0: Very much so, Alan.
1: Yeah, but anyways, I was a little concerned about my sweet orange tree. It's over 30 years old. Last year, I had so many oranges. I mean, unbelievable amount of oranges on it. But this year, I haven't seen any new buds coming out yet.
0: Well, if you don't have any fruit on it now, Alan, the bad news is you probably aren't. You know, it is kind of hard to see the fruit, earlier in the season. But now if you go look closely, you should find some. And, you know, even when we have a light crop in our citrus, we're usually surprised. There's usually more than we can see. But, there should, you know, it should be, should have small green fruit on it now, about the size of a quarter or bigger.
1: Yeah. Okay. I'll take a closer look. Like I say, it's, seems like it's, the cycle is off.
0: Well, does the tree look real happy? Is it growing well?
1: Oh, yes. Yeah. It's really big, huge. And, but all the fruit is off.
0: Yeah. I mean, now it would probably, if it's Arizona sweet, it would drop off if you hadn't harvested it already. But, we should have next year's crop on there. Next year's crop might be lighter. Typically, sweets, though, are pretty consistent bearers, much more so than navels. And, I would expect for there to be some fruit on it, and especially an older, more mature tree. But, you know, they do vary on crops from year to year. Our navel crop this year is a little lighter than last, but, you know, we still have a crop.
1: Yeah. Okay, then. Thank you very much.
0: Good luck to you, Alan. Bye-bye. Let's see, Jim and Gilbert. Good morning, Jim.
2: Good morning. I appreciate all your help on the show and everything, and have been at your nurseries. But I have Indian laurel ficus.
0: Uh-huh.
2: And I've read that you need to deep soak them with the heat and stuff 2 to 3 times a week.
0: Man.
2: And make it about 16 to 18 inches deep. So I'm looking for some guidance on that.
0: Okay. How old are your ficus? How long have they been planted, Jim?
2: They've been planted about 2 months.
0: Okay. So new ones, that's not a bad program. In Gilbert, I would say probably twice a week. Okay. Gilbert, we have heavier soil than most of the valley, and it'll maintain the moisture. Almost the entire city of Gilbert's got pretty heavy clay soil. So it'll maintain the moisture, watering them twice a week. And, you know, with new ones, that would be a good program. And you do want to get the water down to a depth of about 2 feet. As they get more mature, you can back off. And actually, ficus trees, when they're older and established, are quite drought tolerant. But for new ones in the first summer, twice a week would probably be the best schedule.
2: Should they be fertilized or anything else put on them at this time?
0: Well, you know, normally this time of year, it's when we're really risking, you know, super high temperatures. You know, we're just past the longest day of the year, and we could be up to 115 or 18 or 20. But with our forecast, it's not looking that way, you know. And that being said, a little bit of fertilizer helps to make amends for the mulch that might have been in there and the lack of fertilizer in the soil to begin with. So you want to put a moderate amount. You could use anything from like our OrganoPro citrus fertilizer. If you wanted to be organic, you could use chicken manure, pellets, or you just a 10-10-10 or 20-20-20. All those would be fine, but moderation's the key. The one thing we worry about burning is the first number. That's the nitrogen, okay? So if you have a fertilizer that's made from ammonium nitrate, okay, that's going to be very quickly releasing. So very, you know, very minor amounts of that. But a little bit of nitrogen will probably help them grow. And with the weather we're having now, you should be getting new growth on them pretty well.
2: I have seen new growth, and basically, occasionally I see burnt leaves on a few of them at the very end, but there's new growth showing up off of the ends with new leaves forming.
0: That sounds perfect. And a few burnt leaves is normal. you know, when they're coming out of a nursery with those bigger leaves on them that weren't really accustomed to being in the full sun, some of those leaves can definitely burn. Okay. And that's okay. Not unusual and not really a major concern. What you're really looking for is that new growth on the end. So if you have that, you're doing well. And, you know, feeding them a little bit. Yeah, we're feeding ours still, you know, in the nurseries. But moderation is the key.
2: All right. Well, thank you. And I will stop by and pick up some of those, something to put on them as far as fertilizing.
0: Yeah, probably the easiest thing to do would be use that OrganoPro citrus food. And, you know, what size were they, Jim?
2: 15-gallon when I put them in originally.
0: Okay, so like you're feeding chickens, if you took a closed handful, which is probably about a third of a quarter of a cup, and threw that under each tree and do that once a month, they'll grow a lot faster.
2: Okay. All right. Well, thank you for your help, and I appreciate it, and I'll be by your store to pick some of that up.
0: All right. You have a great weekend and a good 4th.
2: You too, and enjoy and be safe.
0: Thank you, Jim. Bye-bye.
2: Bye.
0: Next, we've got Mr. Andy and Chandler. After Andy, it's wide open. You can give us a call. Troy Barrett snuck in the studio here. We're going to find out what's happened in the world from him on a local basis. But in the meantime, give us a call, 602-277-5827, 277-KTAR. Good morning, Andy.
3: Hey, good morning, Brian. How are you?
0: Great. How are you?
3: I'm doing well, thank you. Just to kind of dovetail off the last call, same thing, citrus trees. I got two lemons and a lime in my backyard, and everything is nice and green, but the new growth that's coming out is curled. Some of the leaves almost look like a washboard.
0: Well, that's caused by a little insect called thrip. And thrip are very prolific. They breed and reproduce very quickly, but they have some natural enemies here that do a pretty nice job on them. The biggest predator for those guys, the thrip, are lacewings. That's the little green dragonflies. So if you see any of those around your lights at night or go out and tap on the tree and you see any of those, that's what's going to eat the thrip and control it. And you'll find their little, if you look close on the leaves, sometimes you see like a little string with a white dot on the end. And that's where they've laid their egg on the trees. And you'll see that especially in growth that has a lot of thrip, because that's, you know, them trying to procreate and go too. So we don't usually spray, like for us in a commercial basis on ag, with an organic citrus orchard, we released lacewings early in the season, and then we sprayed one time with spinosad, which is an organic approved chemical. And after that, we just leave them alone. The only reason why we do spray is so we don't get scarring on our fruit, because when we market it at the grocery stores, folks don't like it if it's got big scars on it. But as far as the tree's general health, usually thrip is not something you're going to have to spray for. What we do to kind of cheat is we plant watermelons in our young new groves, and the watermelon flowers feed the thrip. They also have other insects on them that we get predator insects that come and eat those guys. So, you know, getting that biodiversity in the garden is really a good thing, but I wouldn't be too concerned.
3: Okay. Do you guys have the spinosad?
0: We do. Stores? You can buy the spinosad at all of our nurseries, and it's a great product. It controls thrip better than anything else I've seen, and it's also organic.
3: That's what I like, yeah, because when we take the fruit, we eat it. So.
0: Well, you know, that's... We eat it and feed it to our kids and, you know, hopefully one of these days our grandkids. So, you know, we definitely want to not hurt ourselves.
3: Okay. Well, thanks for the advice. I appreciate it.
0: Thank you, Andy. Bye-bye. We're going to take a short break. 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

0: I just don't care to listen to him. That's all right.
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0: Well, welcome back, folks. Beautiful morning here. 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
0: And we only do those once in a while for special occasions. And I've got a special guest going to do it with me, and we'll have a good time recording that for you. But if you want some color for the 4th of July, I'll make you even a better deal. If you need vincas and you're going to have a 4th of July party, they're the summer flower. If you come in and get vincas this week between now and Friday, we'll give you all the vincas 50% off. And that's people aren't going to know about that unless they're listening to today's radio show. But if you come in and mention the show and say, hey, you heard from Brian, you can get your vincas for 50% off. Come in. We got a great deal for you. That's whether you want to plant the 4-inch or you want to put in hanging baskets for the 4th of July. Closest color combination we can get to red, white, and blue. And they'll work great. Anyway, we deliver and plant trees. 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Now is the perfect time to plant them. It's also the best time to plant palms. 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Our original store is at 824 East Glendale Avenue. We're in the East Valley at Cooper, which is the same as Stapley and Guadalupe, or 2647 East Southern Avenue, Southern Avenue straight south of Sky Harbor Airport. 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Honest value from my family to yours. But remember, we're going to be closed on the 4th and 5th of July. Oh, watermelons. I'd be remiss if I didn't mention, come and get your watermelons for your 4th of July picnic. We have big ones, we have sweet ones, but they all have seeds. That's because I think they just taste a little better. Anyway, watermelons at all of our stores from our farm. Back to the phones in the proper order. Got to get the order down right here. And it looks like, wow, everybody called at the same time. But I think the first one here was Patty in Sun City West. Hello, Patty.
5: Good morning.
0: Good morning.
5: Thanks for taking my call. I have a question. My neighbors cut down 2 large fruit trees, and now I can see their backyard. Even though I like them, I'd like to put up some shrubs.
0: Okay. How tall do you want the shrubs to be?
5: About 8 feet.
0: Okay. You want flowers or no flowers?
5: Well, I have a yard full of oleanders on one side of the yard, so no oleanders.
0: Okay. I'll tell you, a pretty plant that grows fast is if you get Arizona yellowbell.
5: Okay.
0: And the yellowbells can, you know, the regular yellow ones or orange jubilee, either one. There's some dwarf ones too, but those two varieties will easily grow over to 8 feet. And if you planted a 15 gallon, you could plant one in that's already 6 feet. So you could be blocking them right now. And they'll grow up to 8 feet by the end of summer. Or you can plant a 5 gallon and by the end of next summer, it'll be 8 feet.
5: All right. And how close can I plant those together? Like if I want to.
0: Well, if you really want to block them, I'll tell you what, if you put the 15 gallons in, if you put them in at say, 5 feet apart,
5: okay,
0: they'll cover by the end of summer. Okay. If you put a 5 gallon in, you want to, you know, be a little, you know, more thrifty and take a little longer, plant the 5 gallons if you want to be a solid hedge at 3 feet, and they'll grow just kind of like your oleanders. They grow fast all summer. They'll grow faster than oleanders.
5: Oh, perfect. Okay. And that's something you guys will do for me.
0: Absolutely. Yeah, Whitfield's, we'll do the digging. In fact, whenever I was young in high school, I used to go after school every day out to Sun City and plant citrus trees. That was, you know, that's how I got strong, you know. But anyway, no, we planted lots and lots of trees in Sun City and Sun City West. And we're out there every week.
5: Okay. Thank you so much.
0: Thanks, Patty. Bye-bye. Tim in Peoria. Good morning, Tim.
6: Hey, good morning, Brian. Happy 4th of July coming up.
0: You as well. Big birthday for this country.
6: Oh, it's amazing. With everything that's going on, I'm so proud. Brian, I have a jujube that is very mature and finally producing some fruit. And I know you have talked before, if you could remind me, how to prune off those fruit to make the other ones grow bigger and better. Because they are somewhere, some of them are in clumps.
0: You could thin them, you know, when they're flowering, if you want to, and spray it with vinegar or maybe even a light dose of Florel. And that would do some thinning, you know, before the fruit set. This time of year, they're probably just about ripe. You know, they're probably getting pretty good size. And, you know, you can thin them if you want to, but I think that you kind of missed the prime growing season for them. So I would just enjoy this year's crop for what it is. And then next year, if you want them to be thinner, spray it with vinegar when it's in bloom.
6: Okay. And, so watering and fertilizer at this point, I mean, right now they're just kind of a green, apple shaped, fruit.
0: Right.
6: They've got a ways to go before they're actually ripe.
0: Well, but here's the thing is they've done most of the, you know, most of their growing and sizing is done in April and May. So yes, they're not ripe yet, but they're already mature enough that they're not going to get a lot bigger. If you want to thin them, you can, you know, just like you'd thin, you know, but normally when we're going to thin something, we're going to thin it when it's pea size, you know, not when it's, you know, almost mature size.
6: Oh,
0: so that's what I say. You can, if you want to go thin them, they're not going to get a lot bigger. So it's not going to really help this year's crop much, but you'd want to do that in the flowering cycle for next year's crop. You know, and typical size for them is about the size of a small plum.
6: Right. Right. Well, that's what I'm hoping for, but I've got a ways to go on them.
0: Have you fertilized in the spring?
6: I fertilized 2 or 3 months ago.
0: You know, you could fertilize them. You could fertilize them lightly now. Just be careful not to put too much nitrogen on. And the weather forecast we have is very atypical, I think. You know, it just seems like the last 3 or 4 years we've been so, you know, record setting hot. You know, especially in June and July. And this year, you know, we've got a forecast right now under 105 or 10, you know, for the next week and a half. And by then, hopefully we kick in some monsoon. And all that's really good for them. If your tree's big enough, mature enough, I would fertilize to try increase the size more than I would try to thin this late in the season.
6: So when I fertilize with granular, do I need to scrape away the wood chips to get down to the ground?
0: Not necessarily, because what you can do is hose it in, okay, and wash it in. But the wood chips do take up some of your nitrogen. You know, that's a carbon-nitrogen ratio, and as your wood's breaking down, it uses nitrogen. So that does take up some of your nitrogen. So when you have wood that gets incorporated in the top of the soil and you're using a granular fertilizer, sometimes you need to put a little extra on for the wood.
6: I see. Okay. Gosh, so many questions, but I can't take all your time. How can I apply coffee grounds at this point in the
0: year? That would be better. It would be better. You could put them right on top of your, if you got mulch around their trees, you could put it right on top of the mulch. And you can't put too much on, and they're always going to be beneficial. So from that standpoint, you know, coffee grounds you can add anytime, copious amounts if you want to. If you got a friend at a Starbucks or a Circle K, you know, coffee grounds are fantastic. And, you know, if I had, you know, a few thousand yards of it, I'd put in my citrus grove. It doesn't exist in the, you know, quantities that we would use, but certainly at home, it's a great thing to use.
6: Okay. Okay. Well, one last thing. I've been thinking about putting in a grapefruit tree.
0: Okay. Now is a great time. We've got ruby red grapefruits. The smaller ones that we have are on sour orange rootstock, have delicious fruit. Tim, I got to let you go because we had a hard break here. Have a great weekend. And we'll be right back with the Woodfield Nursery after we find out what's happening on Earth from Mr. Troy Barrett in the news.
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11: From ABC News, I'm Brian Clark. A flash flood emergency is in effect for three Kentucky counties, Metcalf, Cumberland, and Clinton, where there is life-threatening flooding. Governor Andy Beshear announced Saturday,
12: "This is a serious enough situation where I am now signing a state of emergency so that we can deploy even more resources across Kentucky."
11: That flooding already blamed for at least four deaths in Kentucky. Wildfires burning in the West now blamed for the deaths of three firefighters. They were killed. Two others were hurt, according to the U.S. Wildland Fire Service. They were working on the Colorado-Utah border as the region's dry, windy conditions fuel fires throughout the state, says ABC's Allison Kosick.
13: In Utah, dangerous, fast-moving wildfires are destroying homes and forcing evacuations. The Cottonwood Fire, the largest in the country, expanding. Southwest of Salt Lake City, the Maple Peak and Cherry Fires merging into one. Firefighters making progress on the Iron Fire running parallel to the Cherry Fire.
11: The conditions have led to a 4th of July fireworks ban in Utah as the nation prepares to celebrate its 250th birthday. Democratic Senator Mark Kelly tells ABC's This Week that President Trump is dominating the events.
14: "This is really an opportunity to think about like the history of our country and all the great things we've done, all the innovation. But what's going to happen on July 4th?
15: Yeah,
14: we're going to have a rally."
11: The memorandum of understanding the president signed with Iranian leadership continues to fray after the U.S. and Iran both launched attacks overnight. That's after ships in the Strait of Hormuz were struck. The death toll in Venezuela as a result of the powerful dual earthquakes now exceeds 1,400 people as search and rescue efforts continue. 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
16: Good morning. KTAR News time is 8:02. I'm Troy Barron. A couple of new wildfires forcing evacuations. A new spring fire burning northwest of Flagstaff, and Coconino County has issued a go evacuation status for all visitors and residents around the Kendrick Mountain area near Parks, Arizona. The Steamboat Fire is a brand new fire that's burning northeast of Kearney, Arizona. That quickly grew to 750 acres. Gila County has ordered a go evacuation order for Lynx Ranch and Victory Ranch in that area. And the status of the Pocket Fire continues to grow. Strong winds yesterday helped that fire double in size to more than 5,500 acres. APS, they have cut power to over 8,000 of its customers in the Flagstaff and Grand Canyon and Village areas over wildfire concerns. Strong winds and low moisture contributing to extreme dangerous wildfire conditions this weekend. They're trying to avoid sparks from power lines, and the goal is the goal of the shutoff. For a full list of power outages and locations, you can visit KTAR.com. A man wielding a knife near 35th Avenue and Greenway was shot by Phoenix police officers after refusing to drop the weapon. Phoenix police say that they responded to a domestic dispute at a home, and while talking to the victim, in the driveway, a man left the house chasing another man with a knife. He was then taken to the hospital in critical condition after being shot by a police officer who repeatedly told him to drop the knife, according to Phoenix police. An investigation into what happened there is still ongoing. And in Chandler, Chandler police say that the man is dead after an officer-involved shooting there. Officers say they arrived to the scene of a domestic dispute as well at a home near McQueen Road and Chandler Boulevard. They saw a man holding a shotgun in the front yard, according to Chandler police. Authorities say they told the man to drop the gun multiple times before opening fire. The Chandler Fire Department declared that man dead at the scene. Let's go and check traffic now for the Valley Chevy Dealers Traffic Center. We have an overnight crash at 43rd and Thomas that you need to know about. Looks like part of the intersection there is closed down due to that crash. So be on the lookout for that. You can use Camelback 35th Avenue to get around. Construction this weekend, northbound State Route 51 closed between I-10 and Indian School, and that'll be back open 5 a.m. Monday. Eastbound Loop 202, Santan Freeway closed between Alma School and Cooper Road. That'll be back open 5 a.m. Monday as well. And KTA, our weather for the Valley, we got some hot and windy days on the way. Looks like it'll get a little bit cooler over the next couple of days and then warm back up as we get closer to the weekend. Today, looking at 103 as your forecast high, 102 on Monday. We'll stay in the low 100s most of next week. Get closer to 110 by Thursday and Friday, though. But we will have to deal with the wind for today, tonight, all the way into Tuesday and parts of Wednesday. So windy conditions still on the way for us. It is 86 in Phoenix, and weather brought to you by Homes 2X. I'm Troy Barrett on Arizona's news station, KTAR News.

0: Well, welcome back, folks. And after that newscast, the world does need to find a way. What a morning. Anyway, beautiful day here in Sunny Slope, and now the light breezes come up, and it's going to be a great week here in the Valley for 4th of July and our 250th birthday party here in the United States. And want to remind you that we're Whitfield's going to be closed next weekend on Saturday and Sunday for the 4th, celebrating with our families. Hope you have fun with yours. And if you want those good watermelons, we'll have plenty available through Friday. Anyway, back to the phones. Alan in North Phoenix. Hi, Alan.
1: Hello.
0: Hi.
1: Hey, I think I got some simple questions, but my first one is, I planted two Arizona ashes, or maybe they're called a majestic ash.
0: Uh-huh.
1: And my question is, both of them took off like crazy and got really tall, really fast, but mm-hmm. the trunk did not. You know what okay. I mean?
0: So well, they were both staked, and you kept them staked with a stake on the trunk?
1: Yep.
0: Okay.
1: Yeah, I kept them staked, and they even had a like a wood bamboo-looking reinforcement on them. But they're both really weak, if you know what I mean. They're top-heavy.
0: What size were they when you planted them, Alan?
1: I want to say it was like a 15-gallon.
0: And how long ago did you plant them?
1: Let's see, 2 years ago.
0: Okay, and they just had...

0: Yep. And
1: Okay.
0: then, of course, I did, when I planted them, I did the two wooden stakes with the, on each side with the, wire, I guess you'd say, going
1: Right.
0: in
1: Sure.
0: between them to hold them. So they've had really good reinforcement.
1: Is the bamboo stake still in the trunk?
0: No, I had read online, that by doing that, it could, allow the tree to grow really tall.
1: Yeah, it's like a cast. It's like a cast on your arm, you know, and then it kind of atrophies in the weak parts. So there's not much to do for them this time of year. You know, you got to leave those other stakes to catch them. What you probably want to do is loosen up the wires on those other stakes so that they're not rigid.
0: Okay.
1: Make sure the tree can move back and forth. Building calibers the same as us exercising, you know. And God doesn't use stakes at all. But, you know, trees usually grow crooked, multiple trunk, whatever, you know. And they're stronger that way because they're moving in the wind. And what you have to do is kind of mimic that to a point. So if you loosen up your wires and let them move, that's the best thing to do for this time of year. Okay, because we got monsoon season coming. Next year when they drop their leaves, and with Majestics, it's a very short period of time. It's going to be like in January. See if you can't take the stakes off.
0: Okay.
1: And that way, as they come back and refoliate, they'll build caliber rather quickly. Typically, they get more caliber in the fall than they do other times of the year. But going into monsoon season, you know, I would leave the stakes in place, just loosen up the wires so that they can move back and forth. The more exercise they get, the more caliber it'll grow. And if it happens to grow a few branches out down a little lower, you might want to leave some of them.
0: Okay. I've been pruning back the branches on the lower portion, thinking that I needed to do that to make the tree grow, but they've both taken off so well. I'm kind of surprised how tall they've gotten so fast.
1: Yeah, well, and they can, especially you probably have been a lawn, Alan.
0: Yeah, not by these trees. These are by themselves. I've obviously planted them for some big shade on the west side. Okay. One's on the west side, one's on the east side of my home.
1: All right. So, yeah, I would just loosen up the stakes. If they put out some lower branches, I mean, they're trying to protect themselves when they do that, so that's a good thing, you know?
0: Okay.
1: So let the lower branches come out, you know, if you can.
0: Okay.
1: You know, if you don't mind having some lower limbs, it's healthier for the tree, too. And then just take the stakes off this winter.
0: Okay. All right. Thank you.
1: Thanks, Alan. Bye-bye. Diana in Phoenix. Good morning, Diana.
2: Good morning. I have a question. I have a Meyer lemon and a Mexican lime tree, and I think I have leaf miners. Little lines in the leaf.
1: Okay. And they're pretty common here.
2: Okay. What can I do for them?
1: Well, you don't have to do anything. Okay. The leaf miners will cycle in and out, and there are predator insects that will eat leaf miners. Okay. So you can do that. They're kind of hard to kill because you can't kill them very well with a topical spray. So like the spinosad that works really well, you know, on the sucking insects is harder to get onto those guys. So it's not going to work as well on leaf miners as other things might. But there are predators that will eat them. And, you know, usually like in the grove, we'll see a few leaf miners here and there. But they're not going to really, you know, bother a lot. If you wanted to prune off the leaves that have them, you can do that. And just toss those leaves. How old are your trees?
2: I've had them, it'll be 2 years, but they were 15-gallon when I got them.
1: Uh-huh.
2: They're about 4 feet high. The lemon already has lemons on it that are look like they're almost ready to pick, and the limes are just starting to get the new limes on them again.
1: Yeah, so the lemons, we had an early bloom on lemons and limes back in November and December, because we had all the rain last year. So you might find that those lemons that look like they're ready to pick, if you don't have very many, let them turn yellow. They'll turn yellow usually in December. If you wanted to and you really want to have a lemon, you know, wait until September and you can pick some.
2: They're starting to turn yellow already, and they're good sized, and they're really in clusters, so they're weighing the branches down.
1: Well, then it would be good to probably leave them till August, okay?
2: Mm-hmm.
1: And then, you know, selectively harvest them, take the largest ones first. And that would be great if they're so heavy that they're, you know, good.

0: look like they're going to damage a limb, go ahead and take one or two off and try them. They're not going to be as juicy right now, but they won't be bad.
1: And my other question is, how much water should I give them and how many times a week?
0: Where do you live, Diana? What cross streets?
1: I live in Moon Valley, 7th and Thunderbird.
0: Down by the golf course or up on the hill?
1: I live right on the side of Shaw Butte.
0: Okay. Up on the rocks or down by the golf course?
1: No, I don't live by the golf course. I live on the side of Shaw Butte.
0: Oh, okay.
1: The street from me.
0: Yeah, so if you're on the side of Shaw Butte and your ground's fairly rocky, probably once a week.
1: Once a week? Mm-hmm. Okay, and about how many gallons?
0: On those trees, probably about 40 gallons once a week.
1: Okay, great. Thank you so much.
0: Thanks, Diana. Bye-bye. Alex and Tolleson, hold on. You'll be up next after Alex. We've got wide open phones. Perfect time to call Dylan. The number to call, 602-277-5827, 277-KTAR for the Whitfield Nursery Garden Show here every Sunday from 7 to 9 a.m. on 92.3 FM, KTAR.
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0: Well, welcome back, folks. Beautiful morning here in the valley. Looks like a great forecast for the 4th of July. And we'll get back to the phones. We do have a line or two available. A number to call, 602-277-5827. 277-KTAR, Alex and Tolleson. Good morning.
1: Good morning.
0: Hi, Alex.
1: Brian, I have Bermuda grass, and I have three spots about 12 inches to 14 inches in diameter that just died out to the dirt.
0: Okay. Recently?
1: Yeah, well, about 3 weeks ago.
0: Okay. So there's two things you could look for. Number one's pearl scale, and you can find pearl scale by taking a shovel and digging up right on the edge of where the grass is dead and looking for what looks like a little orange BB in the ground. Okay, and they're pretty common here in the valley. And the control for those is changing the pH. So if you make the soil acidic, the pearl scale die out. And the easiest way to do that is with like muriatic acid, just regular pool acid, run through a 6 gallon sprayer, hose in sprayer, and just spray it on the area. Okay. Then you might want to go ahead and put some soil sulfur on the whole lawn to kind of lower the pH of the whole lawn. But if you'll drop the pH down below 7, the pearl scale will die. The other thing that happens is sometimes we have fungus problems, and it'll have spots like that too. And so when we have fungus, when you dig down, the roots are just going to be mush, you know, where it's dying on the outside edge. And you're going to treat that with Monterey disease control. And what that is a bacteria that eats fungus, Bacillus aquifilus 747, like the airplane. And it's pretty effective as well.
1: Okay. I do have acid. Is it that pool acid?
0: Yeah, pool acid.
1: Oh, good. Okay.
0: And the other thing that the pool acid, make sure you, here's the thing with the pool acid. You know, if you drop the pH, it's going to release more of your fertilizer you might already have in the soil anyway. It kind of help with the salt. So it's not going to hurt anything. And if you got a pool test kit, you want to make sure the pH goes below 7. That's what it needs to be.
1: Okay. All righty, sir. Thank you.
0: Thank you, Alex. Bye-bye. Becky in North Central Phoenix. Good morning, Becky.
2: Hello, Brian. Thank you. Ironically, you just answered my question. that's what I'm calling. I know you brought it up yesterday, and I didn't know if you had to break that down with so much water, but you're actually spraying it on. Is that correct?
0: Right. And see, if you use one of those hose-in sprayers, right, that puts out 6 gallons of water with a quart.
2: Okay.
0: And really, muriatic acid is the strongest acid you'd want to use because, you know, when you use sulfuric and things, they're just dangerous to handle. So muriatic's the safer acid to handle. You still don't want to get it on your hands or anything, but and you might want to use rubber gloves when you're spraying it with your hose and sprayer, and that kind of thing would be a good, safeguard. But it works well. And if you got a pool and the muriatic, just like the last caller, you know, you could test the soil by taking the soil out, mixing it in a water solution and putting your litmus paper or using it through a test kit. And it's going to tell you what your pH is. You want to get it below 7 for sure.
2: Thank you so much. I really appreciate it. And happy pre-holiday.
0: You too, Becky. Bye-bye.
2: Thank you. Bye.
0: Let's see. Next, we have Anthony and Florence, Larry and Mason. But if you'd like to be after Larry, all you need to do is give Dylan a holler. His number is 602-277-5827, 277-KTAR. Good morning, Anthony.
3: Good morning, Brian. Quick question about drip emitters. I moved in my house in April of 24, so about 2 years ago, and they put tea trees in my front yard. And then my backyard, I put my own trees, and I put a well around them. The trees in the front yard, the emitter is about 2 inches apart and right up against the trunk. Do I need to like space those apart as the tree grows?
0: Well, you know, normally when we're doing like our citrus groves, we put the emitters fairly close to the trunk, but they're usually about 18 inches away. And what we do is we run them long enough, you know, so that the water soaks and starts by the tree and then goes out away from the tree. And the idea of having them closer than instead of being at the edge of the root zone is they push the salts away from the tree as they irrigate. So when the water goes down, it relocates the salts. But when your contractor or whoever planted those originally put them close, it's not a bad plan, you know, when you're planting a new tree to put the emitters right on top of the root ball because it doesn't have any root zone yet. And so that's why they would be installed right up against the tree. And if you left them there, it wouldn't be a problem, but you'd want to run them long enough to push out and water an area probably 5 or 6 feet in diameter. And it's pretty amazing how far water can sub or move in the soil, but you do have to run them for a fairly long time. But if they're that close, I'd recommend probably moving them a foot away from it now that it's been in for a while on each side.
3: Okay.
0: And then make sure you run them long enough and you can get the soil wet enough to have at least 6 feet diameter wet. We were really amazed. You know, I've been doing this and talking on the radio and growing plants for a long time. I'm pretty old, you know, since the 60s. But you know what? The first time I ever went to my citrus grove and dug up to find out where my water was really going was this year. And I took one of those little mini excavators and I dug a trench that went from the trunk of the citrus tree, you know, 6 feet deep and out 12 feet. And I found that I had most of that whole area wet. And I was amazed with my drip emitters. So I use a 10-gallon per hour emitter. And I was amazed that I was able to get that kind of water. And so we cut our watering down some because we were watering beyond the root zone. But, you know, you do want to water. See, like in our groves, we run them for 12. We were running them for 12 hours. Now we're running them for 6. But but you do want to run them for quite a while to push the salts down and get a bigger area wet because that's going to let the trees, you know, root system spread out and grow.
3: Perfect. And then do you have any tips on how to get those wooden tree stakes out of the ground?
0: Most of the time they break off. You can get them real wet, wiggle them, and try to get them to come out of the ground. But, you know, if they've been in a tree root ball for a long time and because they've been wet, you know, they tend to break quite often, you know, right at the soil level.
3: Okay, perfect. Thank you, Brent.
0: Thanks, Anthony. Bye-bye. Let's see. Next, we have Larry in Mesa. Hello, Larry.
4: Hey, good morning, Brian. I've got two red push pistache trees that have been in the ground about 18 months. They were 60-gallon size when I planted them. They've been doing great. For some reason, about half of my leaves and branches have just died in the last 2 weeks. The rest of there's new growth on it, new leaves coming out, but those are dead. What's going
0: Larry,
4: on?
0: Larry, let me ask you, the ones that are dead, did it lose all its leaves this winter or stay green?
4: It stayed green.
0: Yeah, that's the result. You know, it's funny. My wife asked me that question, what's going to happen back in December? And I couldn't tell her, you know. But the pistachios that kept their leaves, you know, are shedding a lot of them now, and they look terrible on the inside of the tree. But the most important thing is the new growth on the outside of the tree. So if the new growth looks good on the outside, I would not be concerned. Those are the leaves that the tree would have naturally shed had we had any kind of frost. But many places in the valley, we didn't. And I've noticed a lot of pistachios in the same condition yours are in. And I really wouldn't be concerned.
4: Okay. Okay. Another question I have. On the trunk of the tree, I keep getting these new little shoots or buds that are popping out. And I've just been pinching those off because I didn't want them down low, you know. Is that okay to do that?
0: How high are the canopies on your trees, Larry?
4: It's at least, well, I can walk under it. It's 6 foot.
0: Okay. How large in diameter are the trunks?
4: Oh, 4 inches.
0: Okay. That's just getting to the age where they're going to quit budding. And it wouldn't hurt. You know, what we do is we just prune our pistachios once a year. And, you know, something erratic comes out down below, we'll prune it off earlier if it starts to get really big. You know, or we might just cut the end of it off. And when you cut the growing bud off the end of it, that'll kind of stop it. But we normally let our pistachios go until fall. And then we prune them once a year, you know, if we're going to take some structure changes and that kind of thing. What they do is they build a lot of caliber. And you really see the caliber expanding in September and October. But, you know, they're just trying to protect themselves because you got the canopy so high.
4: Okay. Okay. I guess that's all my questions.
0: All righty, Mr. Larry. Well, have a great weekend. Happy 4th of July.
4: Thank you.
0: Come get a watermelon or something. Anyway, take care. Bye-bye. Well, folks, we're blessed with the presence. Yes, he's here. He's alive. He's in the studio. And I hope he's got some better news than the last report. A lot of things happen in the world that aren't very pleasant. But, you know, we can certainly go out and make a difference with how we treat each other. And we are here and blessed with the presence of Mr. Troy Barrett. Take it away, Troy.
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6: 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I'm Troy Barrett.
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6: Well, the Colorado River water rights talks continue, but still no deal has been finalized. Arizona State Governor Katie Hobbs, she says that Upper Basin states refuse to come to the table with real solutions, while Arizona is willing to make a deal that works for everyone.
7: We've been at the table. We continue to be willing to sit at the table and come to a real agreement.
6: Hobbs adds that Upper Basin states refuse to conserve any water, while Arizona will have to take the largest cuts no matter what happens.
8: They completely manufactured crisis.
6: That is Republican Maricopa County Recorder Justin Heap. He says a video from March showing two employees of the county recorder's office removing a ballot scanner used in elections and some papers from a secure facility and then putting it into a non-county vehicle and leaving the area with the items. He says it shows no wrongdoing. A special prosecutor is looking into the incident, but Heap tells the Mike Broomhead Show that he doesn't believe anything will come of that inquiry. The Maricopa County Board of Supervisors has argued that the incident created election integrity concerns. Let's go and check traffic now for the Valley Chevy Dealers Traffic Center. Just want to tell you about an incident that happened overnight, 43rd Avenue in Thomas area. There are some closures in that area, so you can avoid the area by using 51st Avenue, 35th Avenue, or Camelback Indian School. We'll get you around that as well if you need to avoid that area. As far as weather is concerned, over the next couple of days, we are going to continue to be very windy. It's going to be a big problem for us here for the next several days. Windy conditions today, 103 your forecast high, 102 tomorrow. We'll stay windy through Tuesday and even into parts of Wednesday. Temperatures stay in the low 100s for the first few days of next week, and then we'll be a little bit closer to 110 by Thursday and Friday. 88 degrees now in Tempe. 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I'm Troy Barrett on Arizona's news station, KTAR News.
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is the perfect country and western song. I wrote him back a letter and I told him it was not the perfect country and western song because he hadn't said anything at all about mama or trains or trucks or prison or getting drunk.

0: I have to clump in the D, cut it in the perfect place in that song. You know, that was a great way to shorten it up. Anyway, we got three lines left. Give Dylan a call. A number to call, 602-277-5827. 277-KTAR for the Whitfield Nursery Garden Show. We could talk about what to grow, how to grow it, where to grow it, how to fertilize it if we want to prune it this time of year, how to save some water, how to make our plants happy, how our plants do this thing called evapotranspiration. And if you want things to be hot, just put in some artificial turf. And even a little hotter, just put in some rock with no plants. You know, when you hike around our desert here, you're going to notice that there's plants pretty much everywhere, you know, and they grow here on the rainfall that we have when they're established. So, you know, just mimicking the Sonoran Desert is a very economical way to cool our valley. And if we don't have plants, it's the only thing that gives any kind of cooling at all. And so got to have plants. Just put a little water on them, folks. They'll be happy. And, you know, we'll all be cooler and live better for them. Charles in Phoenix. Good morning, Charles.
1: Yeah, good morning, Brian. I bought a white lilac at your southern store. Big, beautiful plant. Put it in April. Right now, it's got some western exposure, and all the leaves that are really in the sun have browned up. The ones that are partly shaded are fine, and it's a big plant, so I'm wondering if I should wrap the trunk of those vines going up.
0: It wouldn't be a bad idea till it gets established and covers it up. You know, so you're talking about like a Hardenbergia
1: vine.
0: So anyway, yeah,
1: the purple ones.
0: It wouldn't be bad. It's just as hardy as the purple ones. They're the same as far as the hardiness goes, but. You know, going through the first summer, you know, they're going to need a little extra water. You can water it twice a week. And, you know, when they're established, they're really tough, but it's just young. You know, it's like taking a puppy out and expecting it to be a full-grown dog. And so it's just right. It's just young. And it should put out more foliage down below to protect itself. But if it hasn't done it yet, you might protect it, even put a little shade up in front of it. Let me ask you a couple questions. So you planted it. It's only been in the ground a couple months, right?
1: Right.
0: And how often do you water it?
1: Every day, about 4 gallons.
0: That's probably more than it needs, okay? So you'd probably be better to back off if you're putting 4 gallons on it, water it twice a week. Where do you live?
1: That's the problem. I'm right up against South Mountain, so that the soil's terrible. It's ground up caliche and...
0: Well, the caliche part's okay. Is it just pure rock? Is it just caliche? And does the soil drain?
1: It drains really well.
0: So. Okay, so it's a real fast drain because so you say caliche, but or if it's draining real fast, you could probably water it, you know, 2-3 times a week. Okay. Did you use any mulch when you planted it?
1: I did.
0: Okay. Have you fertilized it at all?
1: No, I should probably add a little.
0: The best fertilizer to use on it this time of year that's probably not going to burn would be Osmocote. And you can put some Osmocote on it. It'll last for 2-3 months, okay? And it's going to release slowly, but it's probably just got nothing to grow on, you know? And if you haven't fertilized it, you know, when you used any mulch at all, and we're planting that rock soil up on the hill. And the nice part about Osmocote is slow release. It really won't leach out. And, you know, you give it, you know, probably, a cup or more full of Osmocote, and it's not going to hurt anything. But I would give it a pretty good dose of Osmocote around the top and see if it doesn't push out enough buds to, you know, fill in the site. You know, this is pretty great weather we're going to have this week. We've been through a couple hot weeks in here. We had some 112 stuff that was kind of hard on things. But, you know, it looks like that we might get a monsoon and, you know, being 105 and the nighttime's dropping. That's pretty good weather for it to bud out and grow. What you might even do first, if you had some synthetic light fertilizer like Miracle-Gro or Super Bloom, you might give it a light shot of that right away to see if you can't get it to bud out more, because that's going to work faster than the Osmocote. And then I would come back and put the Osmocote on and leave that for the summer.
1: Okay. Now, will it hurt it if I water it every day?
0: Probably not in your soil. You know, your soil is such that it, you know, it really perks. I grew up in Sunny Slope right outside the mountains we're looking at here. And there's no place with harder caliche than my mom's backyard. And she waters a lot. You know, my mom's got a smaller house that looks like she's a tropical oasis, the only one in the block, you know. And we were planting a mule palm for her, and she decided she wanted six. I mean, it's pretty funny. We were looking at family pictures for Father's Day, and the little Canary Island date palms that we planted, we actually went and got our tree died, so we went and got dirt from a lot next door and put the dirt in the hole, and these palm trees came up, you know, and now they're beautiful Canary Island palms that are about 15, 20 feet tall. So it's funny. But it's solid rock right there where our house is at. I mean, it's as hard as it gets. I mean, when they were building the houses in our neighborhood back in those days in the 60s and 50s, they used dynamite. It cracked everybody's foundation. You know, the whole mountain would shake every time they'd build a house. But at any rate, you know, your soil is different than most listeners. So, you know, what I'm telling you is for you. Okay. But if, right. Go ahead.
1: Is there any way I can buy like a load of heavy clay soil and just put it on top?
0: If you just come down to the hill, the nursery will give you some, but it's not going to help as much on top. It would have been better to get some and mix it in. But what you could mix in, and I don't know for sure that we have, but there's polymers, okay? And they're like the same thing that's in a baby's diaper. You could dig up around it and put some of the polymer in there, and that'll retain the water and release it. And, you know, for a new plant getting established, that'll be great. Once this guy kicks in and gets past the first summer, it's going to be fine. You know, it's just a matter of getting it through this summer.
1: Okay. Awesome. Well, thank you, Brian.
0: Thanks, Charles. Yeah, and if you want some heavier dirt, just come down the nursery and see Gabriel or Hugo or whoever, and they'll take care of you.
1: Okay, awesome.
0: Thanks, Charles. Bye-bye. Jeff in East Mesa. Hello, Jeff.
2: Hey there. Good morning.
0: Morning.
2: You almost answered my question with that pistachio you had on there. But I have a yellow bell. It's about 25 years old. Has about a 6-inch, maybe even a little bit bigger base. And it's fully grown. And it's dying. It has dead spots all over. The leaves that are on there are yellow. It has little shoots coming up at the base, and those are also turning yellow.
0: Jeff, have you used any herbicides at all?
2: No.
0: No weed killers?
2: No weed killer whatsoever.
0: Okay. Then what I would do is I would just, yellow bell, this is the time of year. This is like heaven to a yellow bell approaching, right? As we get humid and hot and sticky, they think they're back at home in Baja. So that being said, if you want to prune it to kind of get rid of some of those thin spots, okay, and deep water it about once every week to 10 days and fertilize it. Now, last fertilizer, we just talked about that Osmocote would be great to put on it. You could put quite a bit on a big tree like that. You could put on like 5 pounds of Osmocote spread out all around. It wouldn't hurt it. But
2: I put some fish fertilizer on it.
0: Well, that should be good.
2: And that was a couple weeks ago. Mm-hmm. And I water it pretty much every day, about 5 gallons every day.
0: Cut the water back on it. You know, where you're at in East Mesa, you're probably holding a lot of water in the ground. And that plant is a true desert plant that comes from an area that only gets rain from like hurricanes. So they'll get big rains in the summertime and they'll have more humidity. I mean, they live in like a, you know, desert monsoon condition. And if you're keeping it that wet, you might have some root rot or fungus in it.
2: Because I have pavers going around it. I got about a 3-foot, 4-foot area that's not paved around it.
0: Uh-huh.
2: But everything else, I got it paved around it. And it gets plenty of water from the other plants I have on the...
0: I'm afraid, Jeff, you might be the one person who could overwater a yellow bell. You know, it doesn't need water. You know, if you're watering it that big a plant once every 2 weeks, it should be fine. You might have some root rot. You know what I would try on that maybe? Some Monterey disease control. Okay, that's a bacteria that eats soil fungus. So I would put some of that on it. Your fish emulsion is great, but put on a lot. You know, if you're using liquid fish emulsion, you could probably put on a half gallon and put the fish emulsion on, maybe try some Monterey disease control, water all that in together, and then leave it alone. Don't water it for a week or two and see if it doesn't come back a lot better.
2: Okay, because it's like 90% gone.
0: Well, cut all the gone back.
2: Okay.
0: And just prune it all the way back. Take everything that's dead and gone off. Prune it way back. Let's cut the water off it. Okay. Hit it the Monterey disease control fish emulsion. Water it deep one time and then back off the water and don't water anymore. The maximum is once a week.
2: Okay. The disease control, is that something you get like at Home Depot?
0: They may have it. I'm not sure. We carry it. Any nursery in town would carry it. It's called Monterey brand disease control. And what it is, a bacteria that eats fungus. You know,
2: okay,
0: the fungus is from...
2: Because those pavers all around it are wet all the time from the other plants.
0: How often do you water the other plants?
2: I water them once every morning.
0: That's too much, Jeff.
2: That's too much.
0: Yeah.
2: So get them off it.
0: You got to change your watering pattern, okay? Like at my house, we have flood irrigation. I water once every 2 weeks, okay?
2: Okay, no more water.
0: Back off the water on everything, you know. How long have your other plants been? Are they big, mature plants like that one is?
2: Yes.
0: Okay.
2: Well, no. They're just in pots.
0: Oh, and pots are different, okay? And pots are going to depend upon the type of soil. But you shouldn't be running that much water through it. If you have pots and around it like that, you might not need to water that yellow bell at all.
2: Okay. It sounds like I'm overwatering it and it has a fungus problem.
0: Yeah. And in your pots too.
2: Their yellow bells across the street are just absolutely gorgeous.
0: They probably never water them.
2: They never water them ever.
0: All right. You answered your question, Jeff.
2: Okay.
0: Thank you.
2: Thank you.
0: Bye-bye. We're going to take a short break while we're gone. We do have three lines available. Number to call 602-277-5827. 277-KTR for the Whitfield Nursery Garden Show here every Sunday. Except for next weekend, we will be on vacation with 4th of July, celebrate the 250th anniversary of this wonderful country we live in. We'll be right back with the Whitfield Nursery Garden Show.
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0: Hi, this is Brian, and welcome back to the Whitfield Nursery Garden Show. 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
0: 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We got great watermelons for your 4th of July picnic. 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They're sweet. They got seeds. And they taste pretty good. Now, we will be closed next weekend, Saturday and Sunday, to celebrate the 4th of July with our family, as we hope you can with yours. And so we won't be open next weekend. Next weekend's show is going to be kind of fun. We're going to tape it with a friend of mine. We'll have a special guest and have a lot of fun doing that. And in the meantime, come out and see us. If you buy something this weekend, we might be able to get it in before the 4th of July. Won't promise you because it depends how many deliveries we have. And we got a blue stake if that takes 3 days. At Whitfield's, we've been growing trees here since my grandparents started back in the 40s and continuing today for four generations. Our original store is at 824 East Glendale Avenue, East Valley Cooper, which is the same as Stapley and Guadalupe, or 2640 70 Southern Avenue, straight south of the Sky Harbor Airport. 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
4: Good morning, Brian. Thanks for taking my call. I have a question about a sago palm. We have a sago palm. It's approximately 5 to 6 feet tall, and it's well over 30 years old, and we want to look at transplanting it from one house to another. And I'm just looking for advice and any recommendations on someone who might be able to do that. So obviously, I can't that heavy of a palm.
0: Yeah, it's pretty heavy, Hans. I probably, if you call the nurseries, they could probably make a recommendation. In fact, if we're out in your neighborhood, we might be able to do it for you. The best time would probably, unless you're moving right now or something, would probably be to wait until like September. And if not, then the very best time of the year would be March. And they transplant very easily and do very well. We have to cut the head almost completely off it. Is it in the sun or shade now, Hans?
4: It's in the sun mostly.
0: That's good. It'll transplant better.
4: Okay. And then I have another question for you.
0: You know what, Hans? I'm going to put you on hold, and I'll take you off the air, and I'll take everybody else off the air as well because we're out of time.
4: All right. Thank you.
0: And folks, appreciate all the calls. Hope you enjoyed your day. Boy, wouldn't this be a better world if we could just go out and love each other, respect each other's thoughts and ideas. You know, it's like in the last Joe South song, you know, we all feel a little guilty when we're wrong. And certainly we're all wrong at times. But this is a beautiful country, and it's only been here for 250 years because of our diversity. Our strength comes, as Ronald Reagan says, and the immigrants that come in this country and put their ideas and hopes and dreams here to make it a better place. And we should welcome them and celebrate them because pretty much even the Navajos in Arizona have only lived here for 1,000 years. You know, this is definitely a country of immigrants. It's a country built on diversity and respecting the thoughts and religions, like the religious freedom we have here and the right to speak. And we have to protect those rights for everyone, especially the ones with whom we disagree. I love you all. Have a great weekend. Remember, we'll be closed 4th of July weekend. Come out and see us. We can color you up before the party.
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11: From ABC News. Mike DeBusky. At least four people are dead after severe rain and flash flooding swept through Kentucky in the last day, with parts of the state seeing 10 inches of rain. ABC News meteorologist Samara Theodore says the threat continues today.
12: The situation in Kentucky is going to get dire as we head through the day because there's another threat for flooding, more of a threat, should I say. Grounds are already saturated, so we could see flooding happen very quickly.
11: Meanwhile, much of the western half of the country is contending with wildfires.
13: In Utah, dangerous, fast-moving wildfires are destroying homes and forcing evacuations. The Cottonwood Fire, the largest in the country, expanding. Southwest of Salt Lake City, the Maple Peak and Cherry fires merging into one. Firefighters making progress on the Iron Fire running parallel to the Cherry Fire.
11: ABC's Allison Kosick. The U.S. and Iran continued to trade strikes overnight, straining an already fragile ceasefire agreement. ABC News senior White House correspondent Selena Wang.
14: That memorandum of understanding Trump signed with Iran just over a week ago is already fraying. Under that agreement, Iran promised to reopen the strait. Instead, it's been trying to control it, warning ships they could be in danger if they pass the strait without the country's permission.
11: House Speaker Mike Johnson had been planning to send a new housing bill, which passed through the House and the Senate with bipartisan support, to President Trump's desk for his signature tomorrow. But now the president says he won't sign it. Massachusetts Senator Elizabeth Warren speaking on ABC News affiliate WCVB.
15: Everybody's out there saying, my bill, I helped make this happen, right up until the man-child has a tantrum and announces he will not be signing it.
11: The legislation is intended to increase the nation's housing supply by cutting down on how many homes private equity firms can buy. 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
16: Good morning. 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I'm Troy Barrett. I want to get you up to date on a couple of new wildfires forcing evacuations. A spring fire northwest of Flagstaff in Coconino County has issued a go evacuation status order for all visitors and residents around the Kendrick Mountain area near Parks, Arizona. The Steamboat Fire is burning north of Kearney and quickly growing to about 750 acres. Gila County has ordered a go evacuation order for Lynx Ranch and Victory Ranch. Around the rest of the state, still no containment on the pocket fire burning near Sedona. Strong winds yesterday helped that fire double in size to more than 5,500 acres. APS has cut power to over 8,000 of its customers in the Flagstaff and Grand Canyon Village area over wildfire concerns. Those strong winds and low moisture contributing to extremely dangerous wildfire conditions, and they want to try to avoid sparks from power lines to start new fires, so they're shutting power off in those areas. Full list of power outage locations, you can visit KTAR.com. A man wielding a knife near 35th Avenue in Greenway was shot by Phoenix police officers after refusing to drop the weapon. Phoenix police say that they responded to a home for a domestic dispute, and while talking to the victim in the driveway, police say that a man left the house chasing another man with a knife. Phoenix police say that the man with the knife was shot after being repeatedly told to drop the weapon. The man was taken to the hospital in critical condition. That investigation continues. And in Chandler, Chandler police say that a man is dead after an officer-involved shooting there. Officers say they arrived on the scene of a domestic dispute at a home near McQueen and Chandler Boulevard. Police say they saw a man holding a shotgun in the front yard. Chandler police say that they told the man to drop the gun multiple times before opening fire. Chandler fired, declared that man dead at the scene. It is time now to check traffic from the Valley Chevy Dealers Traffic Center. We have a vehicle fire, 195th Avenue and Deer Valley Road. Crash involving a bicycle, 40th Street and Woodland. That's a little bit south of Chandler Boulevard. So 40th Street south of Chandler Boulevard for a crash involving a bicycle. And we want to let you know that over on 43rd Avenue, just south of Thomas, 43rd Avenue is closed due to an overnight crash. Again, 43rd Avenue closed south of Thomas, so you can use 35th Avenue or 51st Avenue to get around that. As far as weather is concerned, it's going to be hot and windy. We're going to keep strong winds in the forecast, not only today, but into parts of Wednesday. So from today through Wednesday, we're going to have to deal with that wind. 103 for the forecast high today, 102 tomorrow, back to near 110 by next Friday. 90 now in Sun City. 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I'm Troy Barrett on Arizona's news station, KTAR News.
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11: It's time for Mondays with Megan.
0: I love Mondays with Megan.
11: Megan, happy Monday.
18: Happy Monday. I love Mondays with Megan. And I was asked recently how I got that gig. And I was like, I kind of just insisted on having it. And they said yes. So
11: we were bullied into it. Is that what you're saying?
0: We were happy to give it to you.
18: Thank you.
11: Great to have you with us.
18: You know, Thank you.
0: Bruce and I, we're going to play the game that we all used to love. Remember, we played it a couple months ago. Is the Strait open or is it closed today? Gosh. Ladies and gentlemen. So,
18: oh my gosh.
0: What a mess. I mean, I don't really know where to start. It's like, okay, we've got a deal in place, and then Trump said he's going to basically nuke them. And then that ticked off the Iranians. They made our vice president look like a dope. They left the room. So, like, where are we trying to unwind this mess? I know you've talked to a lot of insiders today. I was checking out your show. Do we still have a deal? Are we still getting out of this thing, or did we blow it?
18: The thing is, we have a deal, but it's the exact same deal, arguably worse, than the deal that was already put in place by President Obama before we went to war,
0: yeah. The
18: JCPOA. So I am not going to be sit here and be gaslit by a bunch of different people from MAGA, you know, creator content land, that I'm somehow not believing my lying eyes that this isn't, again, the exact same thing, except arguably worse than what President Obama had already been put into place. And I just don't know what the point of all this was.
0: Yeah.
18: Then, and at the same time, I am the first person that believes that Vice President Vance will 100% be the nominee. I actually don't even think there's going to be like much of a race. I think
0: It's
18: just going to be over. It's a hot take, but
0: hot take.
18: Circle back to me as we get closer.
0: And mark it.
18: Say Megan was maybe right. But I just don't understand why we have a vice president saying things like, we love Pakistan. I don't love Pakistan.
0: No.
18: They sheltered Osama bin Laden. They are, you know, sheltered terrorists. They are people who sympathize with terrorists. They are, you know, partially responsible for 9/11. Like, I don't know, understand what they're doing, this new revisioned Middle East. I am not comfortable with that. And I don't think many Americans are. That doesn't mean send 100,000 boots on the ground. That doesn't mean I want a forever war. It just means, hey, we don't need to go on international television and say we love our enemies that are actively trying to destroy us.
11: Yeah. I wonder if people have forgotten, Megan. No, you know, literally that Pakistan
19: sheltered Osama bin Laden for, what was it, 12 years, something like that? You know, he was living down the street from what was effectively their West Point, you know, the huge military.
20: Yeah, we stuck in and killed them.
19: Yeah, they're not our friends.
20: No.
19: But
18: no, and I don't believe Iran is either.
19: Of course not.
18: Like, I don't believe any of these countries are. And again, that doesn't mean that I want to go to war with them. I just don't understand why we're like making, you know, vocal words of agreement and alliance to them. And at the same time, doing as much as possible to just tear apart the state of Israel. And again, we can have many conversations about Netanyahu. We can have many conversations about the war. But to sit here and say that, like, the country of Israel is less of an ally to the United States than Pakistan or Iran or Qatar. I am
19: crazy
18: very
19: talk.
18: Confused. And I need a lot more clarity coming out of the White House from Secretary Rubio and President Trump, because on one hand, we have Vice President Vance on television saying, this is the coolest, that's a direct quote, the coolest thing about doing. And it's ridiculous. I mean, really, the verbiage of it is really making me very upset, or was all weekend. And then at the same time, we have President Trump saying that if you don't do what I have to do, I believe he said, bomb you to hell.
19: Yes.
18: And you won't even be able to get home. Those are two distinctly different messages coming out about this. It's so confusing. I don't really understand what's going on. And maybe most importantly, we have fresh polling that came out today

0: they're eviscerating him. You know, he's the Trump is
1: like he's going to get embarrassed out of it.
0: Of course. Yeah. Like he's Charlie Brown and Iran is Lucy and Iran keeps taking the football and Trump keeps missing the ball.
1: Don't.
0: It's to the point where it is such a catastrophe. He looks so weak. You know, he's yelling at you know, Italy and all that stuff. And a lot of that's noise. But I'm like, Mr. President, this is the kind of deal you get. That, and by the way, he okayed it. This is the,
1: he signed it.
0: This is the type of deal you get when you send your dopey son-in-law who has no business putting a deal together with other diplomats. And what is it? Steve Witkoff, his realtor? I mean, that you send... You send dopey people over, you're going to get a dopey deal, and we have a dopey president who said, sure, sounds good to me, just like he did with Benjamin Netanyahu in the Situation Room when he decided to go to war. Sure, let's sign it. Sounds good to me. That's where we are.
2: I think he saw poll numbers and the calendar and oil prices and said, do whatever you have to do to make this stop. And again, the problem with that is we already bombed them and entered in this engagement of war with Iran. And again, I have spent the better part of a decade raging against Obama's Iran deal, which I still thought and continue to think was horrible for the United States of America. I was against his apology tour in the Middle East. I do not believe that this is an area of the world that we can have allyship with, full stop. That is my perspective on Earth. Maybe the Republican Party is shifting right now, because if you look at social media, there's a lot of people telling me we love Pakistan and we should be all for this and we can.
1: Well, they love Russia also.
2: They love Russia too. Yeah. We want to ally with people that scream, you know, death to America, death to Israel. Just if you know nothing about the Middle East, just tell me, why are we giving $300 billion in unfrozen assets to a country that is hell-bent on the destruction of the West?
1: And
2: I understand it.
1: And we removed all of their economic sanctions on day one.
0: So they have that now.
1: So they are selling their oil now.
0: And we still don't have the straight open.
1: On the open market.
0: We tried to bribe them, making billions. Bruce, we tried to bribe them. Here's $300 billion. Sorry, can you open the straight? Sure, we'll open it for a day. And then you know what? We're going to pull the rug right from under the president of the United States.
1: Here's something, Megan, and I wonder, you made mention of the fact that, you know, Trump's looking at poll numbers in the calendar. I think if you think the Iranians are too stupid to understand how American politics works, you do that at your own, your own peril. They know that Trump is not going to reengage in a war right before the election.
0: It's not going to blow
1: up. They know this.
0: Yeah.
1: They're like, he does. There's no way we're going to get to the end of the 60 days, whatever the cool, you know, the negotiating. And we're going to be literally early voting will have already started for the midterms. And they know he doesn't have the guts to do that. Mm-hmm. No way.
0: Nope.
1: No way.
0: Nope.
2: Well, it really feels like they have us over a barrel. And just as an American, I feel sad and embarrassed about it in a way. I cannot remember a time in my life, maybe some parts of the Obama term. I don't like America looking weak-kneed. I don't like us being on an international stage where, you know, I believe it was the president of Iran wouldn't shake hands with our vice president. And on top of everything else,
1: it was president of Qatar.
2: No, and there's the videos all over social media.
1: Yeah, he just completely walks right by him, ghosts him. It's pretty
2: and
1: obvious.
2: And at the same time, you have Vice President Vance sitting behind the podium saying that this will ultimately be good. Excuse me, this money will go to American soybean farmers and farmers. Mm-hmm. I don't know what you're talking about.
1: Right.
2: I don't understand what you're saying. The unfrozen assets that we're giving to Iran is now helping American farmers. It just sounds like a weird talking point to say during the midterm elections.
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12: How convenient. How convenient, Buc-ee's. Goodyear, Arizona blew up today.
13: Yeah.
12: Finally on the map after all these years.
13: It only took Buc-ee's to put them on the map. Let's understand more about the mayhem. And what is a beaver nugget? And do you want to eat one of those?
12: I'm not sure I can eat a beaver nugget.
13: I'm not sure I want to either. Joining us right now, he is the outspoken weather bunny and part-time meteorologist and reporter over at Arizona's Family, Ian Schwartz. Ian, what's up?
14: What is going on, guys? I am exhausted.
13: Okay.
14: Let,
13: Let's talk about this. I want you to walk me through your day. What did it look like and when did it start?
4: All right. So I got up at 2:45 this morning, a little earlier than the normal 3:30, because I wanted to make sure there wasn't any traffic issues. And I wasn't exactly sure what to expect.
13: Fair. Okay.
4: I pulled into that parking lot
13: at the Buc-ee's.
4: And I was at the Buc-ee's off of Bullard and I-10. Yeah. And I was quite impressed.
13: Oh.
4: There was two lines on each side of the building. And my rough count was probably 2,000 people.
13: Stop it.
12: Oh, for Pete's sake.
4: I'm not even kidding. There was people straight up sleeping on the concrete because they'd been up for 15 whatever hours. I saw sleeping bags.
13: It's
4: I saw pillows.
13: Store.
4: I saw makeshift tents. There was campers.
13: Unreal.
4: And then
13: campers.
4: I immediately found the first person.
13: Oh, you mean the first person in line?
4: First person in line. And I said, oh, what time did you get here? And he said 4. And I thought,
13: all right.
4: That's okay, I'm thinking, you know, because it was around 4. I was like, well, that's not that makes sense. He said, oh, 4 the afternoon before.
13: Yeah, he'd been there since
12: 4 p.m. Sunday?
13: He'd already been there 12 hours.
4: Yes, 4 p.m. Sunday. Now, keep in mind, the parking lot didn't open until midnight. So he literally sat on Bullard and the Buc-ee Road, whatever, I don't know, Buc-ee Way.
13: Buc-ee Drive.
4: In a chair with an umbrella.
13: Oh, God.
4: For, you know, 12 hours.
12: I have a question.
4: To be the first one.
13: Unbelievable.
12: The Weather Bunny is with us. He was at the grand opening of Buc-ee's. What kind of human being does that?
13: What do you mean?
12: What kind of human being does that? Was this guy like... you know, was he a weird
13: tethered
12: guy?
13: To reality?
12: No, he's first in line.
13: Seems like a normal human.
12: Yeah,
4: I hope so. He's a physician's assistant.
13: Really?
4: So, he's a seemingly intelligent man,
13: educated in some way, shape, or form.
4: Educated guy. He said that's what he wanted his Father's Day gift to be, and so he told
13: that
4: his wife.
12: I saw you do that interview. What are you? He doesn't even have a baby yet, right?
4: Yeah, I think his wife is pregnant. Some, I don't know, 30 weeks. I might have the number wrong, but he basically said,
13: "He just wanted out of the
4: spend
13: house.
4: Some time." He's getting nervous for fatherhood. He's like, "Get me out of here!
13: I gotta get out of this."
12: So for Father's Day, which he's almost not allowed to utilize quite yet, he decided to leave his pregnant wife at home. And go and spend at 4 p.m. throughout the whole night at Buc-ee's.
13: Yes.
12: That's how he wanted to spend his Father's Day, even though baby's still cooking.
13: He's practicing for the future.
4: He's cashing it in early. Maybe he might have had another child. I forgot if this was his first
13: one at this point. He probably
4: and it was funny. Like the first three guys, they would take turns sleeping. So they'd go into their car, they'd watch each other's spot, and then all that.
13: Oh, wait a minute. You got to call dibs? Like, wait a minute, that's my spot? I can go sleep?
12: I think
13: that seems like cheating.
12: I think Buc-ee'd be ticked about that.
4: I think they had hours to form a bond together.
13: Hours.
4: Make those exceptions. But it was very orderly. They literally let what seemed like 1,000 people spill into the store all at once. There wasn't any... pushing or fighting.
12: Was there
4: I
12: a
4: saw.
12: Trample? Anybody get trampled? Like, no, you know, like Black Friday used to be at Walmart, where you get a TV and then you kill two people on the way in.
4: The video fighting of yesteryear from Black Friday. We don't have those anymore with Amazon, you know.
12: No,
13: disappointing.
4: Everybody was behaved. Right. They were kind. I think I saw maybe a mom snapped her kid, but that would happen anywhere.
13: You come over here.
4: Yeah.
13: Quit and touching the beaver nuggets.
4: They went and did what they came there to do. And that was to shop, to buy the merch, to try the brisket, to try the 40-foot wall of beef jerky and the fudge and the drinks.
13: It's a lot of beef jerky, quite honestly.
4: And the beaver nuggets.
13: Okay, let's talk beaver nuggets. Again, we're talking right now to Ian Schwartz.
4: What did you say?
13: Let's talk beaver nuggets.
12: That's never been said.
13: It's first time for everything.
4: First time you never said
13: Ian Schwartz,
4: that.
13: The outspoken weather bunny. What is a beaver nugget? And did you have one?
4: Well, it's vegetarian, if you're wondering. It's not is made it? Of beaver.
13: Contains no beaver.
4: No beaver. It's this beaver is like free.
13: Did you know Panda Express doesn't have any panda in it?
12: Listen, I wanted to know what beaver tasted like.
13: Yeah.
12: I was ready to go.
4: I was shocked too.
13: So what is in a beaver nugget?
4: So it's essentially like a corn pop, you know, the cereal corn pop.
13: Okay.
4: But it is a little harder, crunchier, I should say. It's a little more caramel and a bit sweeter. So it would be like if Corn Pops decided to kind of go into the snack market and go from a box of cereal to a bag of snacks.
12: Do you eat one? Do you eat one of those? Do you eat one?
4: Yeah, they're very addictive.
12: Really?
4: I can't eat just one? I had to put.
12: Mm-hmm.
4: I don't know. I did not eat just one. I had to put them down. I said, "Get these away from me."
12: All right, so you had a ton of beaver nuggets. That's awesome. Did you eat the, what is it, the brisket? Did you have some brisket?
13: Talk to me about brisket.
4: Tried the brisket. Oh, I was hanging out with the pit master. I think Colton Krolak actually interviewed the pit master.
13: I saw a picture of the pit master.
4: Yeah, so tried the brisket. They do a chopped brisket sandwich. It's a half pound of brisket. It's pretty good. Keep in mind, it's not like a barbecue shop. They are a travel center that does sell barbecue.
13: Yeah, right in the middle of the store, they just sling barbecue.
4: Yeah, people say, "Oh, I've had better barbecue." It's like, have you had better barbecue at a gas station? And I think and I think the answer is no.
13: No, grading on a curve.
12: I have a rule. I have a rule.
13: Yeah.
12: Like, I don't eat warm food from a gas station.
13: Really?
12: No, I've never done it.
4: Really?
12: No, I've never grabbed a hot dog or... like a burrito or something. I don't
13: think we're fully, Ian, help me on this. I don't think we're fully selling what a Buc-ee's is to you. Because calling it a gas station, is really underselling.
12: Really?
13: It's really underselling what's going on in that place.
12: When Ian was here the last time, he said I could put the Gatos cheeks right down on the toilet.
13: Oh, yeah.
12: Because you said they have the cleanest bathrooms in the world. I don't even have to toilet paper them.
4: Exactly. I was working my way through the store. We haven't even gotten to the bathrooms, but those are immaculate. Imagine if you took a QT, a Cracker Barrel, a Walmart, and they all had a baby, and then you gave that baby anabolic steroids. That is the Buc-ee's.
13: Kind of nailed it.
12: I'm giving them up for that. That is a beautiful way to put it.
13: So
12: that's fantastic.
13: Yeah, it is a travel destination. It is a cult favorite. I want to say that it started in Texas, if I remember correctly.
4: It did start in Texas.
13: Because Texans are extremely proud of their Buc-ee's.
4: Oh, they are. The owner, his name's Arch Beaver Alplin, and he looks exactly like you would expect.
13: You nailed it.
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26: 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I'm Troy Barrett.
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26: Colorado River water rights. The talks are continuing, but still no deal has been finalized. Arizona Governor Katie Hobbs says that Upper Basin states refuse to come to the table with real solutions, while Arizona is willing to make a deal that works for everyone.
27: We've been at the table. We continue to be willing to sit at the table and come to a real agreement.
26: Hobbs adds Upper Basin states refuse to conserve any water, while Arizona will have to take the largest cuts no matter what happens.
28: They completely manufactured crisis.
26: Republican Maricopa County Recorder Justin Heap says a video from March showing two employees of the county recorder's office removing a ballot scanner used in elections and some papers from a secure facility, then putting it into a non-county vehicle and leaving the election headquarters with those items. He says it shows no wrongdoing. A special prosecutor is looking into the incident, but Heap tells the Mike Broomhead Show that he doesn't believe anything will come from that inquiry. The Maricopa County Board of Supervisors has argued that the incident created election integrity concerns. Let's check traffic now from the Valley Chevy Dealers Traffic Center. No crashes on the surface streets or the freeways to tell you about at the moment. But I do want to remind you that 43rd Avenue south of Thomas is closed due to an overnight crash investigation. You can still get by on Thomas, but it's pretty slow through that area, so you can use 51st Avenue, 35th Avenue if you need to get around that area and avoid that. As far as weather is concerned, it is going to stay hot and windy for the next several days. 103 your forecast high today, 102 on Monday, back to about 107 by next Friday. Again, strong winds expected today through at least early Wednesday in the forecast. 90 in Mesa now, Homes 2X is what the weather is brought to you by. I'm Troy Barrett on Arizona's news station, KTAR News.
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12: I feel like everybody listening right now is tired.
6: What do you mean?
12: Well, they were in line today at Bucky's. And
6: everybody was in line at Bucky's.
12: 75,000 people went there today. Well,
6: they've overdosed on brisket.
12: You had a lot of
6: beef jerky.
12: What's the temperature, Becky Lynn? Because, you know, is it 110 yet?
6: Too many?
7: It was 110. Okay. Let's see. No, I'm sorry. 109 is 109. What we've been up to. It's 108 right now.
12: 108. You had some brisket. You know, that's nap time. I mean, that's a nap thing.
7: Yeah. Mm-hmm.
12: Yeah. Then in the
6: Bucky's, you're like in a meat coma.
12: You go over to don't they have a fudge wall? All that stuff.
6: There's a lot of snacks there. Yeah.
12: Bucky's was off the hook in Goodyear today. Yeah. It put Goodyear on the map.
6: Okay.
12: Maybe the most popular place to go in Arizona right now is Goodyear, Arizona.
6: Yeah, I think they got more people showed up at the Bucky's and showed up at the Grand Canyon today. 75,000 people were expected in and around the Bucky's when it opened this morning. There were thousands of people who camped out so they could be the first person into a gas station.
12: And
6: I'm downplaying it. I'm sorry.
12: I must know what a beaver nugget is.
6: Yeah.
12: I must know.
6: Okay.
12: I must know. KTAR reporter Colton Krolak is joining us now. KTAR.
6: Colton!
12: Whoa!
6: If you're watching on the KTAR YouTube channel.
8: Yeah, we got beaver nuggets right here.
6: Why aren't they here at the station?
8: I don't know if they're going to last the night, though, Gatos. Otherwise, I might bring in some for you tomorrow.
12: So
8: we'll see.
12: A beaver nugget comes in a bag, like a bag of chips.
8: I was shocked for some reason I was expecting it to be like near the the deli, like the barbecue section, because I wasn't really sure what they were.
12: Right.
8: And then I was just strolling past one of the counters and I saw it and I'm like, that's what it is. Like, it was kind of shocking, but they're really good.
12: All right. Yeah. All right. So who put you on this job today? You had to go at what time to a Goodyear and you had to go to Bucky's. You witnessed the whole grand opening. Mm-hmm. What time did you get there today?
8: Yeah, so, well, I always start at 4 a.m. because I'm on the morning show, obviously, but I got there at 4 a.m. and, you know, had to wake up a little bit earlier just to make sure to deal with the traffic and all that was out there. But the line was wrapped around the entire building on both sides because there's two entrances to it. Mm-hmm. And, just tons and tons of people. Spoke to some that were there since 9:30 the night before. I think one person was even there like around 5 or something like that the night before. So it was people were really excited about it, but man, a lot of dedication.
6: Yeah. Now I have a question. I'm assuming you got a chance to talk to some of these people. Were they familiar with Bucky's? Were they like Texans or whatever? And it reminds them of home, or they're brand new, never set foot in Bruce.
12: There were people that were there with Bucky's tattoos.
6: Okay. Well, they obviously know what's going on.
8: There was a pretty good mix. I'd say one of the groups that I talked to, they had been to the one in Texas and really liked it. They lived here in the Valley, but they obviously had that experience and were really, really excited that it was coming to the community. And then had one gentleman I spoke to who was actually the very first person to buy anything in the Bucky's. He was very excited about that. He came running up to me actually right after he did it. and he drove from L.A. to get here because he's a truck driver.
6: Okay.
8: And when he's on the job, he never gets to go. So he drove 6.5 hours to the Valley just to go to the Bucky's opening so he could actually go inside and buy some stuff. So a little bit of a mix.
12: Yeah. Okay. I'm worried about that guy.
6: Worried about Sabina.
12: I'm very worried. Colton Krolak is joining us, our KTAR reporter. You hear him mostly in the mornings. Hey, you should really come to this show.
6: You could sleep in.
12: You can sleep
8: I'm
12: in.
8: I'm down
12: until
8: for a bidding war if you guys want to, fight for my affection.
6: Okay. Hey, can you describe to the layperson, the person who's listening going, first off, I have no idea what you guys are talking about. The hell is a Bucky's?
12: Right.
6: Why would I go to Goodyear? Why would I stand in line, for God's sakes? Describe Bucky's to the uninitiated.
8: Yeah, not so much a travel center as an experience is how I would put it. I mean, it's just one of those things you got to see to kind of understand. I mean, it's a lot more just about the overall experience of it. There's maybe certain gas stations that we choose because you just like the vibe of it more. And yeah. I think that's probably what this is trying to do. They really focus, at least from what I was told, the quality of it. They really focus on the clean bathrooms and then just the overall experience. I mean, it's like a Walmart more than a gas station. You go in and it's gigantic. I mean, there's a dessert station, like sweet treat set station. There's a clothing section. There's the brisket. Then there's like the convenience store section. So it's got it all. And then on the outside, what it is, the travel center, there's 120 gas pumps. So hopefully you'll never be waiting in line for one of those 120 gas pumps. And then you go to the bathrooms, which they're very proud of, the clean bathrooms. It's huge. The restroom is gigantic.
6: But they are very proud. They claim to have the cleanest bathrooms. Can you attest to how clean the bathroom is?
12: You're asking him about his bathroom habits?
6: I am, right this second.
12: Okay.
8: I can attest to this. Very, very huge, clean. Obviously, it's a brand new building, so Fair. It's kind of hard for me to tell you too much about that. But it looked really nice.
6: It looked nice.
12: How many urinals and how many toilets do we have in that thing?
6: Oh, is it 120 like gas pumps? Do I never have to wait in line at a urinal?
12: Is it like a Cardinals game?
8: Roughly the same number of urinals. No, I'm just kidding. But there's probably... I don't want to guess too much, but like 2 or 3 dozen urinals, dozen urinals, and then a bunch of stalls. No, it was really a fancy restroom.
12: I'd love to have a urinal in my house.
6: Really?
12: Oh, yeah. You put ice in it and then you get to pee all over. It'd be fantastic.
6: Yeah. We need to aim higher.
8: See, this is why I'm staying on the morning show.
6: I was going to say, you're not helping pull Colton over to the dark side.
12: If you aim higher, you might miss the urinal.
6: There is, or the ice. Yeah, you could certainly do that.
12: Hey, what does a beaver nugget actually taste like?
6: Oh, good. You held up the package ago. It's a bag.
8: So it kind of tastes like caramel popcorn
12: bit. It looks like,
8: It's a corn puff, but it's like a crunchy puff, and then you can taste like the brown sugar sweetness, and then there's a little bit of salt to it as well. It's hard to describe, but I'll bring in some for you.
12: Like the great thing is if you could eat those and then get some stuck in your teeth, and then a couple hours later it comes down, you get a second meal.
6: It's like a snack later
12: A snack later on. It's fantastic.
8: Awesome. Yeah, no, it was very good. I mean, I got to do it, got it comped because, you got to test this out. So,
12: all right.
6: They were handing out beaver nuggets.
8: The job.
12: Wow. What's the weirdest thing that you saw there at Bucky's? Colton Krolak is joining us.
6: Other than the first guy in line.
12: He was at Bucky's bright and early today.
8: The number of full beaver costumes was impressive. I mean, I don't know.
6: Come on!
12: You just don't see that many beavers.
6: What?
12: Unbelievable.
8: There were more than you would think. It wasn't one or two.
6: I would think.
12: Wait, people were outside in 100-degree weather in a beaver costume?
8: Absolutely. I mean, I was there in the morning, saw a few, and then I had to go out, do my whole reporting thing outside, and then came back in, and there was even more. So it was all day. There were just tons of beaver costumes.
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34: Face off.
12: Let's see who's facing off today. We've got Stephen Richer, former Maricopa County recorder. Stephen, how are you?
1: I'm great. I went to a World Cup game, and it was awesome.
12: You went to a World Cup game?
1: Yeah, I went to one in San Francisco to see my two most favorite countries, Algeria and Jordan.
12: Who are you rooting for?
1: I was rooting to have a good time. And at first it was Jordan because they scored the first goal.
12: Okay.
1: And then Algeria was taking over. I was in a USA shirt.
6: Though. Okay, good for you.
12: Yeah.
6: Okay.
12: Richard's got World Cup fever. We've also got Jordan. Michelle Ugenti-Rita, the former Arizona State Senator. Michelle, how are you?
2: Very good. Happy to be here again.
12: Have you been to a World Cup game?
2: No.
12: Okay.
2: On purpose.
1: Oh, are you going to poo-poo that already?
12: That's hot.
2: Well, you know.
12: Hey, we had Rob Schneider.
2: I'm the man here.
12: We had Rob Schneider, SNL fame, scheduled today to join us on the face-off. Scheduling issue. Hopefully we can do it again somewhere down
2: that's
12: the line.
2: What he said, yeah.
12: So let's go with Richer and Ugenti-Rita, and let's start with the war.
6: Mm.
12: Is there anyone in this room that can say the United States got a good deal?
1: Well, in fairness, we don't know what the final deal will look like.
6: We're in the negotiation phase.
1: Yeah, we have,
6: right?
1: A,
6: 60
1: we have a
6: days
1: plan
6: or whatever.
1: For a plan. Mm-hmm. But
6: an idea
1: know.
6: Of a plan.
12: But in all fairness, we do know there is the memo.
2: Yeah.
12: It is out there. It is public.
6: We have removed sanctions.
2: We have.
6: They are selling their oil on the
2: Strait will be open.
6: Global market.
12: Okay.
1: If this was the Obama administration, some of these same Republicans would be calling it almost a betrayal of the office.
12: Of course.
1: Disloyalty,
12: would.
1: Complete dishonor. I mean, the amount of money that the Obama administration unfroze pales in comparison to what we're talking about now.
6: Pittance.
1: And our great victory is that we have a younger Ayatollah and we have a Strait of Hormuz that's open that wasn't previously open.
12: Michelle,
2: I
12: know you support the president.
2: I do.
12: Is there something in this deal? This is a rotten
6: deal. This is the best surrender we've had. This is the most bigly surrender of all time.
12: I'm just trying to.
2: We've talked about this for so many episodes.
6: It's been going on forever.
1: But the money is new. The money
2: so
1: is
2: he's
1: crazy.
2: Unfreezing it.
12: Right.
1: But that's, so, that's as I will read you a quote
2: what
1: from
2: is it
1: J.D.
2: That you
1: Vance.
2: Want?
6: Oh, JD.
1: Money is fungible, and many of the dollars we sent to Iran are being used to now kill innocent people. This was 2023 talking about the Obama administration. Is the money still fungible?
6: And that was $12 billion, right?
2: They're agreeing to
1: it. That was a lot less.
2: They have to agree to the sanctions. They are going to be monitored, and we're not going to have a nuclear war.
1: It sounds pretty similar to the JCPOA agreement.
6: But now with more money.
2: They're different.
1: With more money.
6: How are they different?
2: This is a letter. This is setting up the ground game and the framework for additional negotiations. It's leaning into diplomacy, which you guys all want. It's avoiding more war. What is it? You don't like that?
1: You can look me in the eye with a straight face and say, if a different president had made this deal, I would be okay
2: Obama
1: with it.
2: Obama sent them a pallet of money.
1: We're talking
6: their money.
1: Way more
6: their money.
1: Money.
6: It was. You just had no problem
1: money.
6: With frozen
2: and
6: assets.
2: And he's unfreezing
6: it was
2: their
6: money.
2: Assets.
6: That's well, that's what the
1: Obama
6: money Obama did. It was their money.
1: It was a lot less.
6: Which how
2: one,
6: is it different?
2: Which one do you
6: how
2: want?
6: How frozen assets different?
2: They're very different. Sending a pallet of money and unfreezing their assets are different.
1: Okay,
2: how?
1: One.
2: Let me ask you this. Then what do you want? Do you want to go back to war?
1: No, I would say at this point, we probably shouldn't have gotten involved, which makes me really sad. Because
6: just take the L and move on.
1: I was very sympathetic to her. At first, if we had a clear and
2: precedent. I know you're sympathetic to terrorists.
1: Adrian.
2: I know. It's been clear.
1: No, I was sympathetic to the Iranian, the U.S. involvement
2: the regime,
1: in
2: the
1: Iran.
2: Regime?
1: No, absolutely not,
2: well, then
1: Michelle,
2: what are we supposed
1: I'm about
2: to do
1: as raw pro-Israel as you can get. I believe that Iran was a existential danger. I don't think we neutralized that existential danger. If we did.
2: Look,
1: neutralize
2: no...
1: them, then we'd be negotiating on much better terms than this utter capitulation.
2: No
1: which
2: nuclear
1: is being
2: weapons is not an
1: such.
2: Utter. No nuclear weapons
1: they
2: is not an utter.
1: They weren't supposed to have nukes before.
2: No
6: they didn't
2: nuclear
6: have them before.
2: Weapons is not an utter failure. I mean, look, what I like about
1: have
2: what
1: we destroyed the nukes because a year ago we bombed Iran in Operation
2: look,
1: Midnight
2: they are
1: Hammer.
6: Totally obliterated.
1: And we totally obliterated them.
2: I am so glad that you're not in charge because capitulating and not doing anything, he has finally stood up for America. He has pushed back. No, he's pushed back. He has pushed back on a murderous regime. He has
1: agreed.
2: He haps and nobody else has in 40 years. And if you talk to the Iranian people, they have welcomed America's involvement.
1: Well, the Iranian people have been slaughtered.
6: 100%.
2: Pushed off buildings.
6: Yes.
2: Raped. Tortured.
6: And they're not a part of the agreement whatsoever. They're not even mentioned.
2: They probably would want more. They would probably want more.
1: You said, if I were in power, you're glad I'm not in power.
2: Yes.
1: I can tell you $300 billion wouldn't be unfrozen that can be used to finance Hezbollah terrorism that goes on today or any of the other terrorist cells throughout the region. And so just giving Iran this and look. If there was a real danger to the United States or to our allies, then finish the job. But let us know. We'll finish the job.
2: Because you're right. I've been on here many times saying finish the job. I agree. You can't negotiate with these terrorists.
6: Right.
2: How many hundreds of thousands of American troops are you willing to sacrifice? He is trying to be diplomatic, and I'm leaning into that, which is what
6: you think this is diplomacy.
2: I do. What is it?
12: Okay. It's stupidity. All right,
3: hang on. This is the face-off.
2: You just hate Trump.
3: It's a face-off.
6: No, I hate stupid people. I give you that. I hate rapists. I hate that. Yeah.
3: Okay, hang on. This is the face-off. We got Stephen Richer. We got Michelle Eugenti Rita. Listen, I've been pretty clear from the very beginning about going in and trying to, you know, dismantle their nukes if we could ever do it, if we could have a regime change, if we could ever do it, if we could ever help the Iranian people. You know, the Strait of Hormuz has been a disaster. The whole thing from the very beginning has been horrible.
6: Yeah, we got dog walked by
3: Israel.
6: Hang on.
3: Let's move to one other thing. Can we at least, and I'm trying here, can we at least give Trump a little bit of credit to say, and I don't know what happens behind closed doors. I'm sure he thinks we've won this thing.
6: Oh, yeah.
3: But at least
6: he's surrounded by people that told him it's the biggest win ever.
3: But at least to say, I'm going to do now whatever I have to do to get out of this, because maybe he does know it's a mess. And isn't that...
6: I think he lost interest. He doesn't care anymore.
3: That's fine.
6: Yeah.
3: But what I'm trying to say is, you know, because I don't support the president on Iran. I think he blew it. I think he lost the war. But is there an ounce of, hey, at least... he's not continuing with it, and he's just going to sign a deal and get the hell out.
1: I think that's a rational statement, and if you are throwing bad money or good money after bad, then I guess cut your losses. That being said, $300 billion of Iranian money unfrozen is a tough deal.
6: But is the argument that this is the best bad deal you could get?
1: Maybe so, but I'm still of a mind of Vice President Pence in saying that I hope this isn't the final deal.
3: All right, I got another question. I want the panel, and Bruce, I want you to answer it too. Would you rather have Trump finish it? And I don't know what that looks like or if we can do it. Would you rather have him say, you know what? I know everything is the way it is. Let's go and full court press on Iran right now. Forget this deal. Full court press. We're going to do everything that I said we were going to do at the beginning. Would you rather have that, or would you rather have this bad deal?
1: If nukes were imminent, threatening the United States or European allies or Israel, then I would say, go do what you must, but be honest about it.
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24: From ABC News, I'm Mike Dabusky. Kentucky is dealing with another day of severe rain following yesterday's deadly flash flooding. Governor Andy Beshear yesterday announced that 4 people have been killed in the severe weather. Meanwhile, wildfires continue in Utah. Officials there believe they're making enough progress on the Iron Fire to start redirecting resources. Brad Mielek is the operations section chief of one of the teams battling that blaze.
25: So overall, the Iron Fire looks really good. We will still have crews on it, monitoring it over the next couple of days. We're not just walking away from it. But overall, with the wind tests that we've had, we're feeling really, really comfortable with the Iron Fire.
24: He says they plan to direct more resources now to the Cherry Fire, which is southwest of Salt Lake City. The Memorandum of Understanding signed by the U.S. and Iran just over a week ago is once again showing signs of strain. Details from ABC News senior White House correspondent Selena Wang.
26: Iran launching multiple drones and missiles towards neighboring countries, including Bahrain and Kuwait, which are home to U.S. military bases, according to a U.S. official. Since the war began, Tehran has repeatedly attacked neighboring Gulf states in retaliation for U.S. and Israeli attacks. That official also telling ABC News so far, there have been no reported American casualties or damage to U.S. locations. It comes after the U.S. struck Iran in direct response to continued Iranian aggression against commercial shipping.
24: In Venezuela, it is now day 4 of the rescue and recovery effort following last week's deadly back-to-back earthquakes. ABC News foreign correspondent Marcus Moore.
27: The death toll has climbed past 1,400 people, more than 3,000 injured, and some 55,000 unaccounted for, according to a UN official. Researchers at Oregon State University estimate that nearly 60,000 buildings were damaged or destroyed by these back-to-back earthquakes.
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28: Good morning, KTAR News. Time is 10:02. I'm Troy Barrett. A couple of new wildfires are forcing evacuations. The new spring fire is burning northwest of Flagstaff, and Coconino County has issued a go evacuation status order for all visitors and residents around the Kendrick Mountain area near Parks, Arizona. Again, that is the spring fire. The steamboat fire burning north of Kearney, that quickly grew to 750 acres yesterday, and Gila County ordered a go evacuation for Lynx Ranch and Victory Ranch. Around the rest of the state, still no containment on the pocket fire burning near Sedona. Strong winds yesterday helped double the size of that fire to more than 5,500 acres. APS did cut some power to over 8,000 of its customers in Flagstaff in the Grand Canyon Village area yesterday over wildfire concerns. APS says that they will slowly restore power today to the Grand Canyon National Park. Strong winds and low moisture contributing to this extremely dangerous wildfire condition. And APS was trying to avoid starting any new fires with sparks from power lines. You can see a full list of the power outage locations by visiting KTAR.com. A man wielding a knife near 35th Avenue and Greenway was shot by Phoenix police officers, and Phoenix police say that they responded to a home near that area for a domestic dispute, and while talking to the victim in the driveway, police say a man left the house chasing another man with a knife. The Phoenix police say the man with the knife was shot after being repeatedly told to drop the weapon. The man was taken to the hospital in critical condition. The investigation continues on that. And in Chandler police say a man is dead after an officer-involved shooting. They say they arrived at the scene of a domestic dispute at a home near McQueen and Chandler Boulevard. And Chandler police say that they saw a man holding a shotgun in the front yard there. Chandler police told us that the man did not drop his weapon after being told to do so multiple times. And that's when the officers opened fire. Chandler Fire Department declared the man dead at the scene. Time now to check traffic from the Valley Chevy Dealers Traffic Center. I want to remind you that there was an overnight crash on 43rd Avenue just south of Thomas. So 43rd Avenue is closed for an investigation right now due to that crash south of Thomas. You can use 51st or 35th Avenue to get yourself north and south. You can get through on Thomas, but it is pretty backed up at the moment. KTAR weather for the valley, plenty of sunshine, hot conditions, and windy conditions for the next several days. 103 today, overnight low of 82 on Monday morning. Monday afternoon, going to warm up to 102. We'll be back to about 107 by Friday, but the wind will be part of the forecast. Strong at times all the way through at least Wednesday. 92 now in Peoria, weather brought to you by Homes 2X. I'm Troy Barrett on Arizona's news station, KTAR News.
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12: Welcome to the number one radio health talk show in America, the Dr. Bob Martin Show. 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
14: Welcome to the Dr. Bob Martin Show, Arizona's number one health talk radio program on KTAR News. I'm Dr. Adam Brockman, and thank you so much for joining us today. 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
15: 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It's free there. It's thorough. And there's something for everyone there. You can go to it anytime. Now, let's get into this week's health headlines, where every single week, the journals, the studies, the policy rooms, and the clinical trenches, they're producing ideas that have the power to change your life. If someone takes the time to translate them into language that actually means something to you. And that is exactly what we're doing here. This week's headlines, they span the full spectrum. From a 21-year clinical bombshell published in the Journal of American Medicine to an amino acid that your body uses to build dopamine and thyroid hormones, to a national trust crisis that is fundamentally reshaping how Americans relate to the healthcare system. Every story connects. Each one matters. And I promise you, by the time we go to break, you will think a little bit differently about your health. So with that, this is this week's health headlines. First up, we have a 21-

placebo. In the result, the lifestyle group reduced their risk of developing multiple chronic conditions by 21 to 25%. The metformin group showed no statistically significant difference from the placebo. And two decades of data, it's peer-reviewed and it's published in the gold standard of medical journals. In the intervention, that one was not a drug. It was diet, movement, and consistency. And I want to be clear about what the study represents. It's not fringe. It's not alternative medicine. It is mainstream clinical science that's delivering a verdict that integrative health practitioners have been pointing towards for generations. When you give the human body what it actually needs, it does not merely survive, it thrives. The question every one of our listeners should now be asking their physician is this: before we talk about medication, what is my lifestyle intervention plan? Okay, next up, we got a study that shows that the supplement revolution is real. We're talking about 60% of Americans are now supplementing, and the data is fascinating. So this was a sweeping 25-year analysis drawing over 63,000 participants from the National Health and Nutritional Examination Survey. It was published this week in JAMA Network Open, and it confirms that dietary supplementation, it is being used by more and more Americans all the time, has climbed from 51% to 60% over the past two decades. So it's 6 in 10 Americans are now proactively supplementing their nutrition. And so it's not a fad, it's a movement. But here is the detail that tells the real story, that traditional multivitamin supplements are declining. In its place, Americans are turning to more targeted and condition-specific supplements. We're talking vitamin D and zinc, collagen, and probiotics, and these are all surging. So people are no longer satisfied with this broad spectrum guess. They want to know what their body actually needs and what it's deficient in. And they want solutions that are precise and evidence-based and also results-driven. So this is one of the most meaningful shifts in consumer health behavior that we have seen in a generation. The gap between conventional medicine and informed self-care is closing, and supplementation is one of those bridges. The challenge, as always, is quality. Not all supplements are formulated equally, and the space between a clinical result and a marketing claim can be enormous. So we'll keep breaking that down for you here on the show. Okay, and we've got new research links that amino acid tyrosine, and it's linked to healthier aging, and it also might already be in your kitchen. So this was published this week in the peer journal Aging US, and it's showing that researchers have identified a compelling association between elevated blood levels of tyrosine, and that's a naturally occurring amino acid, and measurably healthy aging biomarkers. So individuals with high circulating tyrosine appear to be aging more favorably at the cellular level. Now, why does this matter beyond the science? Because tyrosine, it's not something that's exotic. It is a precursor to dopamine and to the thyroid hormones, T3 and T4, and also to adrenaline. So it plays this direct role in mental sharpness, metabolic function, stress hormone regulation, and also mood stability. So you'll find it in eggs, dairy, lean, poultry, fish, and pumpkin seeds. So these are foods that your grandmother has been telling you to eat. And this research is part of a larger emerging narrative in medicine, one that connects nutritional biochemistry to longevity. And it's in ways that are only now being quantified. The longevity industry has spent billions chasing these synthetic interventions. And so this data keeps pointing back to the foundational nutrition. I find this both humbling and incredibly empowering because it means that the tools for a longer, sharper life are far more accessible than a lot of the market wants you to believe.
And finally, today we got public trust in federal health guidelines has dropped sharply, and 7 in 10 Americans want a new model. So the latest American Health Index delivers a number that should stop all of us in our tracks, and that's public trust in

0: federal childhood health guidelines has fallen from 71% to 60% in a single year. So that is 11-point drop in just 12 months. So simultaneously, 7 in 10 Americans cutting across every political affiliation say that they want the government to invest more in lowering healthcare costs. So this is about accountability. The American public is not turning away from health information. They want the transparency and how guidelines are developed, who funds the research behind them. So again, I believe this movement, as uncomfortable as it is for established medicine, is one that is needed. And it's a great opportunity here that our health administration is asking for. So that's your headlines for the week, stories that are reshaping medicine, nutrition, and public trust, and also the way that we think about aging and prevention in this country. 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We'll be right back. 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
0: 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I'm Dr. Adam Brockman. 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I want you to share what's on your mind, and let's talk. 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And also at healthtalkamerica.com. It's free and it's always current. I want you to bookmark it if you haven't already. But before we get back in today's conversation, I want to take a moment because something is coming to this program that I am genuinely excited about. And I think you will be too. We are making some significant changes to the show over the coming weeks and months, changes that are going to elevate the depth of what we cover, the voices and the guests that we bring to the table, and the way we serve this audience. This program has always been committed to being at the leading edge of health and medicine. And what's coming is a natural extension of that commitment. Also, some added benefits. We are not going to give everything away right now. Part of what makes this a great reveal is the anticipation. So I want you to stay tuned over the next few weeks. I want you to pay attention. And if you have not already subscribed, shared, or told someone about this program, now is a great time. Because what's coming is worth showing up for. My details will unfold right here on air and also at healthtalkamerica.com. I don't want you to miss it. In the meantime, I want to encourage you to keep doing exactly what you're doing. I want you to keep your questions coming in. Every caller who gets on this line moves the conversation forward, not just for themselves, but for every listener who has been sitting on the same question and needed someone to ask it first. That is the power of this community. We grow together. Keep showing up for your health, not just when something goes wrong, not just when a diagnosis forces your hand. Show up on the ordinary days, the Tuesday morning when you don't feel like cooking a real meal, or the Thursday night when you skip the walk because you're feeling tired. Those are the moments that define your health far more than any single medical appointment might ever do. Consistency is always that intervention. Again, call us at 800-606-8822. Let's talk about what consistency looks like in your life right now. Next up, I do want to make a spotlight for the fellas. And sometimes the question is just making that appointment, and is it necessary? And it's Men's Health Month. So I want to focus on why men are still the hardest patients to reach. So this year's theme for Men's Health Month is Partners in Care. And it's a recognition of something that the clinical community has known for decades and struggled to act on. And that is that men do not take care of themselves the way that they should. And the people who love them often bear the consequences. So let's start with the data, because the numbers tell a story that is hard to look away from. Men in the U.S. and the United States live on average 5 to 6 years less than women. And that's not months, that's years. And the gap is not closing. In fact, for certain demographics, it is actually widening. Men are nearly 25% less likely than women to have visited a physician in the past year. Men account for a disproportionate share of late stage cancer diagnosis or advanced cardiovascular presentations and also unmanaged metabolic diseases. And these are conditions where early detection and intervention change everything. Now, let's take prostate cancer. We know prostate cancer is one of the most treatable cancers when caught early, yet men delay the conversation. They postpone the screening and they rationalize away the appointment until the window narrows. In cardiovascular disease, it remains the leading cause of death in American men. And the majority of these heart attacks that kill men under the age of 65, there's years of warning signs that are being ignored or minimized or attributed to stress or aging. And this is not biological inevitability, it is a behavioral pattern, and the behavioral pattern needs to change. The reasons men are avoiding care, they're well documented. Some are cultural, that persistent mythology that needing medical attention signals weakness. And some of the reasons are logistical. Men consistently prioritize work schedules over personal health appointments. And some reasons are emotional. The discomfort of confronting a body that may not be performing the way it once did. All of these things are understandable. None of them are acceptable trade-offs for your life. So what the partner's theme gets right is this: your health questions, your health decisions do not belong to you alone. When a man refuses to get screened, refuses to discuss these symptoms, or refuses to follow up on an abnormal lab result, the decision ripples outward. It reaches your spouse. It reaches children. It reaches everyone who is counting on you to be present and functional for a long haul. Healthcare, at its core, it's a relational and a relationship act. We can take care of ourselves because we belong to the people that need us as well. And to the partners, the spouses, the adult children listening right now, you're not overstepping by making that appointment, by asking the question, by sitting in the room with them. You are doing exactly what this theme asks of you. Partners in care means showing up together for that conversation, for the screening, for the follow through. So I want to take a second and speak directly to the men in the audience right now for a moment. Getting a checkup is not a concession. It's not a strategy. Modern integrative medicine offers tools that were not available a generation ago. And we're talking about testosterone optimization and metabolic panel analysis, gut microbiome assessment, sleep quality evaluation, cardiovascular risk profiling that goes well beyond that basic cholesterol number. And the men who are engaging with these tools are performing, they're thinking, and they're living at a level that should be the standard, not the exception. So the strongest thing you can do this month is not at the gym. It's in the doctor's office, looking at a lab panel that tells you the truth about your health before your body has to say it louder. Book that appointment. Get the blood work. Ask the hard questions. Your family is counting on that version of you that is informed and proactive and present for the long game.
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0: Okay, we got to take a short break. 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
14: Colorado River water rights. Those talks still continuing, but no deal has been finalized. Arizona State Governor Katie Hobbs says Upper Basin states refuse to come to the table with real solutions, while Arizona is willing to make a deal that works for everyone.
15: We've been at the table. We continue to be willing to sit at the table and come to a real agreement.
14: Hobbs adds that Upper Basin states refuse to conserve any water, while Arizona will have to take the largest cuts no matter what happens.
16: They completely manufactured crisis.
14: Republican Maricopa County Recorder Justin Heap says a video from March showing two employees of the county recorder's office removing a ballot scanner that was used in elections and some papers from a secure facility, putting it into a non-county vehicle and leaving the election headquarters with those items. He says it shows no wrongdoing. A special prosecutor is looking into the incident, but Heap tells the Mike Broomhead Show that he doesn't believe anything will come of that inquiry. The Maricopa County Board of Supervisors has argued the incident created election integrity concerns. Let's go and check traffic now from the Valley Chevy Dealers Traffic Center. Construction this weekend. Want to let you know that northbound State Route 51 is closed between I-10 and Indian School. It'll be back open 5 a.m. Monday morning. And eastbound Loop 202 Santan Freeway is closed between Alma School and Cooper. And that'll be back open 5 a.m. Monday as well. Plenty of sunshine today and plenty of wind for the next couple of days. 103 your forecast high for this afternoon, 102 on Monday. We'll be back to about 107 or so by next Friday, but we will have to deal with strong winds for today, tonight, tomorrow, and into early Wednesday. 93 degrees now in Chandler. 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I'm Troy Barrett on Arizona's news station, KTAR News.
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0: Welcome back to the Dr. Bob Martin Show on KTAR News. I'm Dr. Adam Brockman. 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
1: 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And coming up a little later in this segment is this week's health alternative of the week, and it's one of the most underrated gut healing tools in integrative medicine. So I want you to stay with me, but let's talk about something that does not get nearly the attention it deserves, and that's your oral health. We spend a tremendous amount of time on this program discussing cardiovascular health, metabolic function, and chronic disease prevention. But here is the fact that too many people overlook, and that is that your mouth is not separate from your systemic health. It is directly connected to it. The bacteria that's living in your oral cavity have a documented pathway to your bloodstream. And we're talking about your heart, your immune system, and your inflammatory response. So oral health is a whole body health, and it is a full stop. So let's make a smart choice. I want you to meet the Spry Dental Defense System, a product line that is as effective as it is natural. And the star ingredient is xylitol. And this is a plant-based sweetener, and it doesn't just taste great. It fights cavities, it reduces plaque, and it keeps your breath fresh. And Spry has harnessed its power across a complete line of products. And we're talking toothpaste, mouthwash, gum, and mints. And it's in flavors that you will actually look forward to using every single day. And here's the science. Xylitol works by inhibiting the growth of Streptococcus mutans, and that's a bacteria most responsible for tooth decay and plaque formation. Unlike sugar, which feeds harmful bacteria and fuels the acid cycle that erodes your enamel, xylitol starves the bad bacteria. It also stimulates natural saliva production, which helps to neutralize acids and supports the enamel. No harsh chemicals, no synthetic additives, just a clinically supported plant-based approach to oral defense. 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They're also the makers of Clear nasal sprays. So folks, your smile and your whole body health deserve this smart choice. It's time to take control of your oral health with the Spry Dental Defense System. Okay, let's get to our health alternative of the week.

0: If you've been part of this audience long enough, you know that gut health is not some niche topic. It is the central pillar of your entire wellness picture. The research connecting gut barrier integrity to immune function, mental health, metabolic performance, and chronic inflammatory disease has become some of the most compelling science in medicine over the last decade. And this week's Health Alternative of the Week speaks directly to that. I want you to meet zinc carnosine. And this is not regular zinc. When zinc is chemically bound to the amino acid compound L-carnosine, something remarkable happens. And the resulting molecule adheres to the gut lining far more effectively and far longer than standard zinc supplementation. It does not simply transit through the digestive tract. It cleans to the mucosal wall. It works where the damage is and stays long enough to make that measurable difference. And here's why that matters. The gut lining, that mucosal barrier separating what is inside your intestinal tract from what enters your bloodstream, is only one cell thick. That's one cell. When that barrier is compromised by chronic stress, or poor diet, or long-term NSAID use, or alcohol, or dysbiosis, you know, that partially digested food particles, the bacterial byproducts, and those inflammatory compounds can pass directly into your circulatory system. And that clinical term for this is intestinal hyperpermeability. You may know it as leaky gut. The downstream consequences, and again, we're talking about systemic inflammation, autoimmune flare-ups, or food sensitivities, and we're talking brain fog, skin conditions, and fatigue are far-reaching and frequently misattributed to other causes. And zinc carnosine has been used clinically in Japan as an approved anti-ulcer treatment for decades. The Japanese medical community recognizes early what Western integrative medicine is now validating through research, and that is that this compound, zinc carnosine, has unique ability to repair the gastric and intestinal mucosal lining, and it reduces that oxidative damage to the gut tissue, and it lowers the inflammatory cytokine activity that drives that chronic gut inflammation. So for our audience, anyone managing irritable bowel symptoms or food sensitivities, autoimmune conditions, or recovering from long-term use of medications known to compromise that gut integrity, zinc carnosine is worth a direct conversation with your integrative physician. The dose most studied in the clinical research runs between 75 to 150 milligrams of the zinc carnosine complex, and that's daily, and it's taken typically with meals. So look for formulations using the patent PepZin, that's PEPZINGI form. That is the version that's backed by the most clinical evidence. So this is usually one that flies under that radar, but it's not going to stay there for long. Gut health is where some of the most exciting and cutting-edge medicine is happening right now, and zinc carnosine belongs in that conversation. Zinc carnosine, your health alternative of the week. Okay, folks, we got to take a short break, but when we come back, we're going to keep this conversation moving, more on today's topics, more of your calls and questions, and more of this health dialogue that is reaching more and more people every week. That number to dial in is 800-606-8822. That's 800-606-8822. And the show notes and the research references are available at healthtalkamerica.com.
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0: Welcome back. I'm Dr. Adam Brockman, and you are listening to the Dr. Bob Martin Show on KTAR News. I'm glad you're staying with us today, joining us today. And right now, we're going to open up the email bag. And folks, I want you to keep those questions coming. 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And also by picking up the phone and call us at 800-606-8822. 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And every question matters. Yours may be the one that changes someone else's life today. So this email question, it comes from Sandra in Tucson, Arizona. And Sandra, thanks for writing in, because I promise you that tens of thousands of people listening right now have asked themselves this exact same question and never knew exactly maybe who to ask. So here is what Sandra wrote. Dr. Brockman, I am 52 years old and I have been completely exhausted for nearly 2 years. I have had blood work done and my doctor tells me everything looks normal, but I do not feel normal. My energy is low from the moment I wake up. My thinking feels foggy and slow. I've gained weight around my middle, even though my diet has not changed. And I feel like I am aging faster than I should. My doctor told me it is probably just stress and aging. I feel like I am missing something. Is there something more I should be asking for? Again, this is Sandra in Tucson, Arizona. So Sandra, I want you to hear me clearly on this. What you are describing is not stress, and it is not simply aging. It is a pattern, and it's a very specific clinical pattern, and it has a name. What you are experiencing sounds like a combination of hormone decline, adrenal dysregulation, and quite possibly thyroid dysfunction that is not being captured by the standard blood panel your doctor is running. The problem is not that your labs are normal. The problem is that the labs being ordered may not be asking those right questions. So let's go ahead and break this down. When a conventional physician checks your thyroid, they typically order one marker, and that's TSH, or thyroid stimulating hormone. If that number falls within the standard reference range, the box gets checked and the conversation ends. But TSH is a pituitary hormone, and it tells you what your brain is asking the thyroid to do. It does not tell you what the thyroid is actually producing, or more critically, what your cells are able to use. The hormones that matter at this cellular level are free T3 and free T4. So reverse T3, that's an inactive form of thyroid hormone that can block receptor sites, is almost never ordered in a standard panel. So if your cells cannot access this active thyroid hormone, you will feel exactly the way you are describing. And that's exhausted, foggy, slow to lose weight, and cold, regardless of what your TSH reads on paper. The second piece of this puzzle is your adrenal function. Your adrenal glands produce cortisol, and that hormone is in charge of regulating your energy response throughout the day. And so in a healthy pattern, cortisol is highest in the morning and it tapers throughout the day. And someone dealing with chronic stress or poor sleep or prolonged demand on that adrenal system, that curve flattens or actually inverts. So you wake up without that cortisol surge that, you know, you should mobilize your energy for most of the day. This is often described by patients exactly the way you're describing it. And we're talking about exhausted from the moment you open your eyes, despite that full night's sleep. So the third variable, and this is in particular is relevant for women in their early 50s, is that shift in sex hormones. So we're talking estrogen and progesterone and testosterone. They do not simply affect reproduction. They also affect cognitive sharpness and your body composition and your mood stability and your bone density and your cardiovascular protection and that overall metabolic rate. So the weight around your middle you're describing is a classic presentation of declining estrogen that's paired with elevated cortisol and also insulin resistance. So these systems are deeply interconnected. And when one is off, the others follow suit. So here's what I recommend you ask your physician for. And if your current physician will not order it, find one who will. Request a full thyroid panel. And I'm talking about TSH, free T3, free T4, and this is important, reverse T3. I want you to request a 4-point salivary cortisol test to assess your adrenal rhythm across the day. Request a comprehensive sex hormone panel, including estradiol, progesterone, and free testosterone. And add a full nutrient assessment if you can, in particular, vitamin D3, B12, magnesium, ferritin, and zinc. These are the difference between a conversation that ends you're fine and one that gets you to the root of how you feel. So your body is trying to communicate with you. You deserve to ask your clinician those important questions and not just ones that maybe the standard test might miss. I want you to imagine this. A patient walks into the emergency room, or in many cases is carried in, doubled over with nausea and vomiting so severe that they cannot keep water down. It is cyclical, it's relentless, and it has been happening for months and sometimes years. And the ER workup comes back inconclusive. They get treated for gastritis, they get treated for pancreatitis or some other motility disorder. Some of these patients, they cycle through 3, 4, or 5 different diagnoses before anyone gets it right. And here is the detail that ties it all together. Every single one of them is a daily cannabis user. This condition is called cannabinoid hyperemesis syndrome and is showing up in emergency rooms across the country at a rate that is directly tracking the rise of legal cannabis use and the dramatic increase in THC potency that's been happening over the last decade. And this is not some kind of a made-up condition anymore. Emergency physicians, they're seeing this in high-use states, and they're seeing it regularly. And still missing it quite often because it defies the most basic assumption people have about cannabis, that it settles the stomach. And here's where the mystery gets genuinely fascinating. Cannabis use has been used for centuries to treat nausea. It is prescribed for chemotherapy patients for the exact same reason. So how does the same compound that relieves nausea in one population trigger this catastrophic, uncontrollable vomiting in another? The answer lies in the receptor saturation. When chronic high-dose cannabis use, this endocannabinoid, these receptors in the gut become dysregulated. The system that has designed to modulate the nausea becomes overwhelmed and begins to malfunction, flipping the response entirely. Now, are you ready for the treatment? It's hot showers and topical capsaicin cream. These are patients with the cannabinoid hyperemesis syndrome. They compulsively take these scalding hot showers, sometimes for hours at a time, and report significant relief. Researchers believe the heat activates receptors in the skin and it overrides the dysregulated gut signaling that is driving the vomiting. And capsaicin cream applied to the abdominal area works through the same receptor pathway.
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16: Easy News. I'm Mike Dubusky. At least four deaths have been confirmed in those Kentucky floods, the state's governor says. Today, the threat continues, with experts concerned the saturated ground could lead to more flash flooding. ABC's Andrew Dimbert has more.
17: Across central and eastern Kentucky, roads remain washed out, trees are down. Governor Andy Beshear is urging people to stay off the roads, off these flooded roads, reminding Kentuckians that driving in these conditions could be life-threatening.
16: Kentucky is under a state of emergency. Several major wildfires burning in Utah right now. The Cottonwood Fire is still 0% contained and has scorched more than 90,000 acres. Dr. Mark LeDuc in Beaver, Utah says his Ring camera captured the fast-moving blaze.
18: Within seconds, completely surrounding kind of the trees around my cabin. I've never seen anything like that. I didn't know fire could do that.
16: There is some positive news on the Iron Fire, with crews there saying they've reached a point where they can start redirecting resources to some of the other fires burning in the state. Signed just over a week ago, the U.S.-Iran Memorandum of Understanding is showing signs of strain, with both countries exchanging new military strikes overnight. And now, word from Israel.
19: Overnight, Israel's Prime Minister Netanyahu said he's sending a delegation to Washington to weigh in on those nuclear talks with Iran. Israel is not a part of that U.S.-Iran deal, and it remains concerned that it gives Iran too many concessions.
16: ABC News senior White House correspondent Selena Wang. The death toll in Venezuela has now topped 1,400 on day four of the rescue and recovery effort after last week's devastating earthquakes.
20: The U.S. Southern Command has brought in military aircraft, a C-17 and Chinook helicopters to aid in the operation, and rescuers right now are in those critical hours to find as many survivors as they can.
16: ABC's Marcus Moore on the Foreign Desk. 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
21: 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Time is 11:02. I'm Troy Barrett. We have a couple of new wildfires forcing evacuations. The new spring fire is burning northwest of Flagstaff, and Coconino County has issued go evacuation status for all visitors and residents around the Kendrick Mountain area near Parks, Arizona. Again, that is the spring fire. The steamboat fire burning north of Kearney, Arizona, quickly growing to over 750 acres, and Gila County has a go evacuation order for Lynx Ranch and Victory Ranch. Around the rest of the state, still no containment on the Pocket Fire burning near Sedona. Strong winds yesterday helped that fire double in size. It's now more than 5,500 acres. APS did cut power to over 8,000 of its customers in the Flagstaff and Grand Canyon Village area yesterday over wildfire concerns. APS says that they're slowly restoring power today to the Grand Canyon National Park. Strong winds, low moisture, they're contributing to this extreme dangerous wildfire condition we have this weekend. APS was trying to avoid starting any new fires with sparks from power lines. For a full list of power outage locations, you can visit KTAR.com. A man wielding a knife near 35th Avenue and Greenway was shot by Phoenix police officers. Phoenix police say that they responded to a home for a domestic dispute. And while talking to the victim in the driveway, police say a man left the house chasing another man with a knife. Phoenix police say the man with the knife was shot after being repeatedly told to drop the weapon. The man was taken to the hospital in critical condition. That investigation continues. In Chandler police say a man is dead after an officer involved shooting there. Officers say they arrived to the scene of a domestic dispute at a home near McQueen and Chandler Boulevard, and police say they saw a man there holding a shotgun in the front yard. Chandler police say they told the man to drop the gun multiple times before opening fire. Chandler Fire Department declared that man dead at the scene. Let's go go and check traffic now from the Valley Chevy Dealers Traffic Center. We have a crash in the North Valley, 67th Avenue. This is going to be just north of the Loop 101. And as far as construction is concerned, don't want you to forget about northbound State Route 51. That's closed between I-10 and Indian School, back open 5 a.m. Monday. Eastbound Loop 202 Santan Freeway, closed between Alma School and Cooper. That'll be back open 5 a.m. Monday as well. Lots of sunshine, hot conditions, and a lot of wind expected for the next couple of days. 103 your forecast high today, 102 tomorrow. We'll warm up to near 107 by next Friday. We're going to keep wind and gusty winds in the forecast for today, tonight, Monday, Tuesday, and even parts of Wednesday. 96 now in Glendale. 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I'm Troy Barrett on Arizona's news station, KTAR News.
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3: 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My name is Randy Cook. Each week, Greg and I sit down here and talk through some of the issues of retirement and hopefully open your eyes to some of the things that you're up against and how you can come out on top. That's the goal. Greg, how are you doing today?
24: I'm pretty good, Randy. If this is an interesting time, right? Hopefully you had a happy Father's Day last weekend.
3: It was fun. Had all the kids together, the grandkids, the whole thing. It was great.
24: That's great. So we had a nice day at the Ehler household. We did a lot of nothing. That's what Dad was like. I was like, what do you want to do? I'm like, nothing. And, you know, this is the first Father's Day without my dad around. So my mom came over and we cooked some food. But, you know, we started laughing because you don't realize how much you are like your dad until someone points it out. And that was like some of the things, like Fernanda's like, you know, Greg, during the week the person that put our boat, we have like a boat ramp and it was all broken and they weren't fixing it. So I went to Lowe's. I was like, what's going on here? I can figure this out. So I end up buying some PVC piping and I'm cutting it. I got the hacksaw. I'm all rocking and rolling. And I get one pipe going. I realize, holy moly, this is a lot deeper than I thought. So I went back to Lowe's within probably 35 minutes. There's nothing more my dad than hitting Lowe's three or four times before lunch. And I thought to myself, he had to be giggling at me as I'm going back and forth at lunch. But it didn't end there, Randy. The next thing was like, you know, Greg was down there in his new jeans and brand new t-shirt. And I'm like, there is nothing more my dad than just wiping my hands on brand new clothes as I'm going up and down the dock. I'm covered in muck. I'm just kind of wiping. She's like, what are you doing? We're getting ready to go out. And I'm like, what are you talking about? I look down. I'm just like, I got dust and dirt and oil all over me. I'm like, yeah, we probably should have changed before I start. But, you know, you start doing something and you just kind of, you lean into it. Next thing you know, it's like, I've got the tools down there. I'm working through some things. And so hopefully everybody thinks about their pops and has a fond memory of working with their hands. I know I grew up in the country doing a lot of that stuff. And that's what that my old man loved, getting dirty and just, you know, chainsawing stuff. I think that's the kind of stuff that hopefully America needs a little bit more of, a little bit more blisters on your hands work, you know, working the shovel, doing all those things. It does kind of cleanse the soul, Randy.
3: Yep. And my dad, it was electrical tape and some baling wire, and he could fix most anything. anybody got electrical tape? We can fix it. All right. Well, we're here to hopefully help you fix retirement. And for those of you who are struggling with it, that is why we are here, to kind of show you what Golden Reserve does when it comes to helping people in their retirement. And one of the things that we're pointing out on this show is a lot of the headlines that you read out of there are butt kiss. It's just a lot of BS out there. And we talk about it all the time. You need $1.8 million to retire. Well, I think I found the headline that we finally are fighting back. And this actually was in USA Today. It said, maybe we don't all need $1 million to retire after all. finally, some sense here. We've pointed out many times that 97% of you do not have $1 million to retire. Only 3% of people do. But here's a stat that you might not know, and that is 82% of retirees say they have enough money and they're happy as they can be. Those two things do not go together. So, Greg, the only thing that I can think of is the financial industry is lying to us. What? This is a revelation to me. What's going on here?
24: Well, of the 18% that aren't happy, I bet you they all have like 4 or 5 million or more. Right? Like that's they're just perpetually grumpy butts. Bunch of grumpy butts. So like that doesn't even take the factor like who's truly unhappy and can't meet their bills. So why are they lying to you? So this got me down a rabbit hole, Randy. Mm-hmm. I started thinking, why do people lie? Why do people lie? Well, some people are stupid and they don't know they're lying. Let's start there. So you got the world of dum-dums. That's mm-hmm. part of the pie chart where they just don't know. Oh, yeah, I thought this was true and I was wrong. So the lie was just not their fault. So let's not blame the dum-dums. They can't help that they're a dum-dum. And

0: sometimes you want to avoid the hard truths of life, so you try to protect them through bending the truth.
1: Mm-hmm.
0: But I think the biggest one, the reason people lie, and I think it takes up the most percentage of the pie chart, is to influence people. You lie to influence people. That's what lying usually is. You're misrepresenting reality to influence someone for whatever reason. Usually it's to get something. So then I kept going down this road and I'm saying, all right, I think this kind of fits the bill of financial advisors by and large. And I know I'm not allowed to disparage financial advisors because I'll get in trouble. Compliance, I'm getting the evil eye from our compliance team over in the corner already. Can't disparage them. But you can pose questions. Is my financial advisor a psychopath? Is my financial advisor a sociopath?
1: Okay.
0: Because if you look at the differences between psychopaths and sociopaths, I think this is interesting. A sociopath lacks empathy. They manipulate. They're impulsive. They lack remorse. They have a disregard for the rules. And they do it to benefit themselves. A psychopath, on the other hand, usually is very charming, very well adjusted to society. People don't realize, they think of psychopaths, they think of murderers. It's actually not where most psychopaths are. Psychopaths actually have built mechanisms to fit into society. But the issue with psychopaths is they don't experience emotions. The same issues. They don't have empathy. They don't have remorse. They actually just don't experience emotions. The argument is that psychopath is an innate disorder behaviorally, that is, something's wrong with your brain. A sociopath is learned behavior. That's a lot of the change. And you're saying, oh my gosh, this guy's going overboard here. Stay with me here, Randy.
1: I'm glued in.
0: So we're asking the big question, is my financial advisor a sociopath or a psychopath? Just for fun. And when your money goes down, do you think they go home and cry at night on your behalf? Do you think they're like, I can't believe I lost 20% of Randy's money. How is he going to survive the rest of retirement?
1: Nah.
0: I don't think any financial advisors feel that way. That feels like the lack of remorse. Feels like the lack of empathy. Hey, we're just having a little fun here, but let's be honest. If we're going down these roads, we know for a fact that the information that's given to us is manipulated. Another trait of a sociopath and psychopath. We know it's manipulated. We know that it's not true. They know that we're not going to run out of money. But yet, we continue to perpetuate this fear to exert what? Influence. We want you to be scared. We want you to be unsure. We want you to make sure that you know that you need me, i.e. the financial advisor. You need the financial advisor out there. That is why they exert this cost of living, inflation, this need to grow your money. All of these things defy your bank account that grows every year in retirement. So I'm not saying that your financial advisor is a sociopath or a psychopath, but I'm not saying it. I'm not saying it because the traits seem to be a little aligned. I mean, I don't mean to be crude, but, you know, at the end of the day, they don't care if they lose your money that you worked 30 years fighting for. They care if they lose their fee. That's where their head goes. They're not working out of altruism. They're not getting butterflies and rainbows for doing all these good deeds. They're getting 1% of your account. And they don't want to lose that 1%. They don't want it to go anywhere. So when we do income forecasts, I really want people to think, like, why are we doing this? And we're not perfect, right? You know, Golden Reserve isn't perfect. Greg Ayler is far, far from perfect. But if you really ask the question, it is the most honest answer ever. We want you to spend more money. It's the only reason we run the income forecast. It's the only reason it's set up like that. It's there to show you that your accounts grow every year. The only reason we're doing this is because we want you to have a better retirement. Doesn't that feel different than everything else that's being fed to you by the machine of the financial trillion-dollar industry? Like, I think that the income forecast, we project out 25 years at conservative numbers. We actually make it more conservative than the stock market because we want you to be very, very sure that you're not going to run out of money. And by doing that, we do it every year. Why? So you keep spending money. So you keep going on extra trips. You don't believe me? You should look at one. It shows you the whole purpose of this thing.

0: is the opposite of an income plan. It's the opposite of a budget, which are restrictive measures to make sure the money stays in your accounts, that you stay afraid, your accounts get bigger, and their fees get bigger. But if you have a true advocate fighting for you in the world of retirement, shouldn't their tools be built for you, not them, in terms of spending more money, living more retirement, building more memories? That is actually the goal of retirement, despite popular belief. It's not that whoever gets the biggest account value wins. It's he who or she who has the most fun and life and memories and connections and all the fun stuff that you've worked your whole life for. That's where the retirement shift changes. And the financial industry treats you like a 20-year-old, like you're still trying to grow your money. They don't know how to have fun. They don't know how to actually enjoy retirement because they're trying to be the same thing for everybody. They represent 20-year-olds and 70-year-olds. Golden Reserve only works with retirees for a reason. Our mindset is to get you to spend your money. And if you don't believe me, not just the income forecast, but we built a darn travel agency in our company to make it easier. It's not to make any more money. It's to make traveling easier so that you have more resources, more ideas, more ways to build memories. We want that to be what you remember when you talk about Golden Reserve. They're the memory people. They're the ones that actually want us to spend our money. They're awesome. Their trips are awesome. They're not talking about what we can't do. They're talking about what we can do. And if you want to see what you can do in retirement compared to what you're doing now, get a roadmap and look at the income forecast. We build it as part of every tool. It's the permission slip you've been looking for to go on that extra trip next year.
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1: All right, Greg, we're going to do a couple of questions that came in. One for you. That's going to come up in the next segment in our Ask Greg radio segment. But this one actually came into Market Watch that is right down your alley here. It says, I'm an 84-year-old widowed woman here. My daughter is the beneficiary of my IRA and the successor trustee of my revocable living trust. She's in a shaky marriage that could end in divorce. How do I prevent my soon-to-be ex-son-in-law from claiming part of my inherited IRA? I don't want my money to go to him if they're going to split up. This has got to be a question you've dealt with before.
0: Oh, my gosh. As a estate planning attorney back in the day, Randy, Ehlers Stallings, you know, this is one of the most popular questions because the second the door shuts, it's hilarious. We're more, you know, family therapists than we are. You know, estate planning attorney, because they dump it all on us and be like, hey, here's the deal. I don't like my son-in-law at all. What do we need to do about this? And you see the divorce rates are, you know, I don't know where they're at. I didn't check today, but, you know, last time we looked into this, they're getting close to 60%. Mm-hmm. So the odds are that you're going to get divorced, mathematically speaking. I know that isn't fun to hear, but that's just where we're at. And the options to give, let's just talk about if you don't do anything. Here's what happens. You die. Your trust goes to your child. That IRA named Susie in their example. And let's call Billy the jerk, right? Billy, okay. The son-in-law that you didn't like. So people are like, well, it's identifiable. It's in the IRA. So that shouldn't be part of the marital estate. Well, here's what Billy's going to say. Billy's going to say, we were using my money and my income and my accounts because Sally said, we're going to use that for our retirement when I retire. So we're going to use my money during our life and that money for retirement. So guess what? It is now a marital asset in most states. So that's how you kind of mesh it together. And every state's different, right? You should talk to your attorneys. But by and large, once the money goes to the child that's married, based on the length of the marriage on some states and all kinds of factors that come into play, but you're opening up Pandora's box in terms of letting Billy the goofball jump in and take your stuff. And that's not what we want. So trusts are a confusing instrument, right? Everybody think trusts are for rich people. And when we started building Ehlers Stallings back in 2010, we did a lot of focus on trying to educate people that trusts are for everybody. Trusts are for a grandma that has a $150,000 house. And she wants to make sure the house doesn't go to the nursing home. Well, a trust can do that. And they're like, well, she's only got $200,000. I'm like, well, she's got a $150,000 house. Isn't that a pretty good buy? You put a trust together and that house gets protected from the nursing home. Oh, you can do that? That's what trusts do? Yeah. They're not just for rich people, folks. They're for everybody. They're not terribly cost, you know, they're not cost prohibitive. How many times, you know, like a lot of these trusts out there, 2,000, 3,000, 4,000, 5,000, I mean, pick your poison depending on what city you live in and how expensive your attorney is, but they're not tens of thousands of dollars in most circumstances. These things are one-time expenses that don't require maintenance that can save you hundreds of thousands of dollars from a legal perspective and from a tax perspective and from a nursing home perspective and from a probate perspective and from a Billy perspective. And the way a trust works, I want you guys to think about this like a company. And that's how I used to explain trust, because it's hard, because if people don't understand, imagine me transferring my car or my pickup truck. My pickup truck gets transferred to a company, Coca-Cola. The company owns the pickup truck, right? That's how it works. It's titled, Coca-Cola owns my Dodge Ram, right? That's how it works. So no different. Think of a trust like a company. It's just a separate entity. That's a fancy legal word, entity. It's an entity that can own things. So now your trust owns certain assets. So if you put your IRA into the trust, you put your CDs into your trust, you put your house into your trust now owns it. Now, she mentioned that she has a revocable living trust. Mm-hmm. That means it's a fancy word, family trust, revocable trust. They're all the same. That means that mom or whoever's involved, you're the CEO of that company. You're the CEO of your trust. That means you can take things out of the trust, put things in the trust, and kind of manage what happens in the trust. So you have carte blanche control over everything. So it's just as if you owned it or if you owned the entire company. If you own Coca-Cola, you can make them start making orange juice. You can do whatever you want. No different than when you own the trust. So people are nervous. Well, if I transfer the trust, what happens? Now there's different kinds of trust and they do different things. And it is more nuanced than that. But by and large, the most popular trusts we see are revocable trusts in which you remain the trustee until you die. And then you name the next CEO of your trust, which is called a trustee. So she was going to name her daughter of that trust. So let's say the trust owns the IRA or any other asset. Now, when Billy and Sally get divorced, the trust owns the IRA, not Sally. Mm-hmm. So when the court says we're going to divide the marital assets, she's like, well, no. This is going to stay in trust. And then if I don't spend it, it goes to my kids. And then if they don't spend it, it goes to their kids. So it's protected in the sense that they can take money out of it whenever they want to support themselves, but they don't own the asset. Now, ironically, they could take the money out of the trust, which many people do, and it screws up all the planning. So if Sally just takes everything out of the trust and puts in her name, same deal with divorce. Then you're back into the quagmire of divorce court, right? Where what's a marital asset, what's not a marital asset. But if it's in the trust, a lot of times, and it depends on the state and depends on the trust, I will say a lot of these things are dependent on the tools in which you use, but by and large, trusts can be a great tool to avoid probate, taxes, nursing home care, and Billy. That's right. It can avoid that in-law issue you're trying to avoid. I also love trust for delaying distributions. A lot of times people are really bad with money. It's not an IQ thing. It's not, hey, my kid went and got all A's. It has nothing to do with that. It's just a lottery effect. And if you inherit large amounts of money, you usually do stupid things. So one of the ways we can avoid that is delay the distributions. You get a third at 35, a third at 40, a third at 45. Well, in that case, then Billy may only get a third of the trust. That's another way you can set up these trusts to hedge out the relationship. So if they're together after 15 years, then okay, whatever, fine. They made it. They get it. But if they don't get it, you know, you're only losing a third of the IRA versus all of it. So these are different ways all of this works. That's why our legal protection plan. So people, you know, that do retirement planning do almost exclusively investment stuff. They actually don't talk about all the things of retirement, taxes, legal. So our law firm, Mailer Stallings, is involved and does an inventory of all your, you know, if you come in and get a roadmap, we do an inventory of all your legal documents, what needs to be updated, what needs to be replaced, and what other options can you add on to your plan to satisfy some additional goals. There's a lot of legal tools out there that aren't being used because the financial advisor doesn't have a relationship with the attorney down the road because they don't like each other. Well, guess what? They have to like me. I control both. I own both the law firm and the financial company. So that allows me to ensure that everyone's involved. Everyone has an equal say and you have access to attorneys when you have questions. A lot of times it's questions based. It's not always just a tool or a document. It's like, hey, how does this work? Should I pay off these credit cards? How do I set up to avoid probate? What's going on here? Wouldn't it be nice to call your finance guy that then walks down the hallway and grabs an attorney? Wouldn't that be fun? Or gets an attorney on the phone call that's across the street or down the road that works with us and you don't get a bill for it? 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
1: 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There's a place for you to put some information in there. And our team reaches out to you and says, okay, what's on your mind? How can we start this conversation about your retirement and go from there? 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
5: Colorado River water rights. The talks continue, but still no deal has been finalized. Arizona Governor Katie Hobbs says the upper basin states refuse to come to the table with real solutions, while Arizona is willing to make a deal that works for everyone.
6: We've been at the table. We continue to be willing to sit at the table and come to a real agreement.
5: Hobbs adds the upper basin states refuse to conserve any water, while Arizona will have to take the largest cuts no matter what happens.
7: They completely manufactured crisis.
5: Republican Maricopa County Recorder Justin Heap says that a video from March showing two employees of the county recorder's office removing a ballot scanner used in elections and some papers from a secure facility, putting those into a non-county vehicle and leaving election headquarters with those items, he says that there was no wrongdoing. The special prosecutor is looking into the incident, but Heap tells the Mike Broomhead Show that he doesn't believe anything will come of that inquiry. The Maricopa County Board of Supervisors has argued that the incident created election integrity concerns. Let's go and check traffic now from the Valley Chevy Dealers Traffic Center. We have a crash involving a pedestrian. This is going to be 7th Street south of Thunderbird. Construction this weekend, northbound State Route 51 closed between I-10 and Indian School. It'll be back open 5 a.m. on Monday morning. KTAR weather for the Valley. Some hot and windy days ahead. 103 today, 102 tomorrow, back to about 107 by next weekend. It is going to be windy for the next several days. So be prepared for that. It's 96 right now in Gilbert. Weather brought to you by Homes 2X. I'm Troy Barrett on Arizona's news station, KTAR News.
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1: Coming up on the second half of Fire Your Financial Advisor with Greg Ehler, a listener wonders how early retirement will change their planning, and is your retirement plan suddenly out of date? We'll talk about that and more coming up on this half hour of Fire Your Financial Advisor. And Greg, as people are listening to the show, or they're watching on YouTube, or they're listening to the podcast, however they're accessing the show, they may say, you know what? Kind of like what this guy has to say. I'd like to hear more. And Golden Reserve does a lot of events where you can do just that. Nice dinner and some information about you retiring. Tell me about what you're doing right now.
0: Yeah, we do a ton. I don't know. We do hundreds a year across the Midwest, hundreds of dinner seminars, and they're different. And here's how they're different. Everyone else is lame and we are not. Look at their mailer. Lame. It's like a high school project. Ours is nicer. And it's not just about nicer mailers. It's about nicer experiences. When you show up at our place, what's going to happen? You're going to get greeted. You're going to get a gift. You're going to get seated. There's going to be a whole thing. A lot of times there's accountants and lawyers running around. You're going to be part of this process. Guess what else? Our PowerPoint's better. Why? It's not too long. No one wants to sit through a 2-hour presentation like other places. Again, lame. Us, we're going to try to keep it 30, 45 minutes. You know why? Because we know that you don't have that much attention span. You want to have a couple cocktails that we pay for. Again, they don't. We do. We include cocktails. Why? Because everyone else is lame and we're awesome. Again, Randy, the food, the steaks, the best places. Why? They're at like Golden Corral. We're at the nice steakhouses. Again, lame versus us. Our seminars are better. We're going to tell clients stories. We're not going to talk about financial projects and Monte Carlo analysis and all kinds of boring stuff. We're going to talk about client stories about fees, taxes, market risk, long-term care, income that we bring to life that resonate with you, the things that you care about. Why? because ours seminars are better. It's not even close. If you come to our place, the one thing people say is, wow, this was different. It wasn't lame. And that's what we're shooting for here. We're trying to create a different experience. And if you sign up for a roadmap, guess what? We give you another gift. These are the kind of things that we try to be different. You know, our radio show is so much better than our competition. We've heard the other people's radio shows. They're horrendous. I mean, they are horrendous. Lame city. I see why we're winning across the country so much, because it's easy. It's like playing with toddlers. I am playing basketball against a bunch of five-year-olds. That is everyone in my market. I am dunking on everybody. And it's okay. That's how we are. Golden Reserve's better. We care more. Our message is different. Our services are different. The way we charge is different. The way we talk about retirement is different. And that's the whole darn idea. And so are our seminars. If you want to check them out, you know, just look up our website, goldenreserve.com, and then look at the upcoming seminars. We're doing them all over the Midwest. If you don't see one that's close to you, shoot us a message. We'll let you know when we're back in your neighborhood, and we'll get you a spot RSVP'd.
1: 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All right, Greg, we're going to askgregradio.com. If you have a question, you listen to the show, you go, I wonder what he would say about this. Well, don't sit there and wonder about it. Just send us an email and we'll do it right here on the radio. Askgregradio.com. That's the email. And all you have to do is send us your question. And here is one. Hey, Greg, my wife and I are considering retiring early. We're both 48 years old. We'd like to retire sometime in the next 5 to 7 years. What are the unique considerations that we have to deal with? We know our timeline's going to be longer, and we know we can't get into our 401k until 59 and a half. We also know that healthcare is going to be an issue. What would be the appropriate time to start talking to a retirement planner? Thank you very much. Signed, John. Okay, John, here we go.
0: Oh, wow. So when I saw the 48-year-old thing about retiring, and it dawned on me that I was 46. Like,
1: this guy did pretty good.
0: Well, I mean, I'm just like, time flies by. Mm-hmm. I'm getting closer to the R word, which is kind of fun, right? We'll see. I don't think I'm there yet. So let's talk about the healthcare first. So there's big numbers out there. You got 62 where Social Security becomes eligible, and then you have 65 where Medicare becomes eligible. So that's why, not so coincidentally, people identify between 62 and 65 as retirement years, is because that's when things are the easiest, meaning everything just automatically turns on for you when you're ready. I would challenge that. Derek Coburn came on our show a few months ago and talked about retirement. The way we think about retirement's wrong. If you have done enough work and you have enough money to do everything you want, shouldn't you retire early? The reason people delay is because of the fear of the unknown. So when you think of things like healthcare, there are a lot of options. You may have an HSA that can cover that, you know, bulk of payments over a period of time, depending on how long it is until Medicare turns on. You can look at COBRA. A lot of times you get up to 18 months after that. That could be another conduit as we start to stack up affordable care. You know, that you have the government, you know, the Affordable Care Act, you know, like they have their whole system. You have the open market. You have marketplace. All of these things are out there. Go price them out. Go see what you're paying now versus, you know, what you're paying at work. And I know sometimes, like, gosh, it's a little bit more. You're like, okay, but what would you do with no work next year? Is it worth that premium that you're paying an extra $300 a year in healthcare premiums? $500, $1,000, $2,000? What's the threshold in which that year of memories wouldn't be worth the cost? Let's have those kind of conversations. Those are fun. Where you go out and you find out what the world's really going to give you. Like, because you're like, well, I got to wait till 75, 65. Why? I got to wait till 60, 62. Whatever the magic numbers are, you're just like, well, I don't understand. Do you need full Social Security or partial? You know, you can start a little earlier. Like these are the comments. You shouldn't be letting these things drive your retirement if you've got enough money socked away. The stock market has grown more in the last 14 years than almost any time in our history. So it's like there's a good chance you guys won the lottery. This is the retirement lottery. You can retire earlier because of the growth, as long as we don't fall off a cliff and then, you know, have another 30 or 40% drop and now you're back to the same boat again. But if you play your cards right, get your money in the right vehicles that are a little bit safer, it's Margaritaville time, guys. Let's get it on. Right? Like this is a huge opportunity to retire early thanks to the stock market the last 14 years. I mean, this is it, Randy. So when I talk to people, let's do the math and make it a math problem. And then once we get it out of the math problem, let's make it a retirement fund problem of what we're going to do. These are the kind of things that I think most people don't think are possible. Let's start knocking down these fake barriers of 62 and 65, and let's just start doing some, let's do some math. Let's see what the, let's see what the healthcare market looks like. Let's see what these things look like. And I know that they may cost money, but I tell you what, Randy, there's only one thing that people run out of in retirement in our experience.
1: Time.
0: It's time.
1: Yep.
0: You run out of time. And I hate to see someone run out of time that thought they couldn't start a little bit earlier. Who wouldn't want to add 5, 6, 10 years to your retirement when you're younger and you're doing more stuff and you have the ability to, you know, really embrace what that feels like. Those are the things that really light me up, Randy. Those are the things that I want to share with you as a community. It's why I do this radio show, is I think that's where most people miss the mark in our industry, is they try to be so rigid and like, well, you got to wait till at least 62 or you got to wait till 65, instead of doing the math and saying, hey, I think you're going to be fine. You got a couple million dollars socked away. You know, let's put this in some good returns. That'll pay for the premiums. Let's go retire. Let's start Margaritaville a little earlier and have a little fun. So, you know, for us, Randy, that's an important thing. And if you want to have this conversation, if you are talking retirement, it's a good time to talk to a retirement planner. If you're thinking about retirement, you're thinking about the options of retirement, it's a good time to talk to a retirement planner. That's when, is when you're ready to start talking about the R word. That's when you engage a retirement planner. And I think a good first step is our roadmap, because it addresses what we believe are 5 of the biggest risks of retirement: fees, taxes, market, legal, and of course, income. Let's get that first introductory thing built, and then let's see how confident you feel when we're done. Do you feel confident that that's the right plan, that you have the right protections in place and assets in place to do everything you want? Or do you need to put a couple more pennies away? That's a good first step for retirement, Randy, and I hope a lot of people take it.
1: Well, I say this every week, and I'm going to say it again right now. It's time to do the math on your retirement. And that's really what Greg is saying right now. If it's juggling around in your head, it's time to have the conversation and put pencil to paper. Let's do it. Here's the number and here's the website, getyourroadmap.com. Let's sit down and build your roadmap for retirement, talking about markets and taxes and fees and the legal protection aspect of this as well, having the right documents in place, and certainly, how do you get paid? What is the income in retirement? Let's get it all done. Or reach out to Golden Reserve at 602-777-7775. That's 602-777-7775. Well, you know a lot about Greg, and you know probably 2 things about me on this show. And one is I love golf, and that's my thing. The other is, when it comes to TV, my wife rules the TV. She's got the remote in her hand, and we watch a lot of hospital shows. I've seen them all. I've mentioned that in the past. And I just found out just this week that Grey's Anatomy is going again for their 23rd season. Oh, my God. Okay, so I've seen all 22. I've suffered through them all. Sometimes I'm sitting there looking at my iPad. Yes, that's true. But in any event, the same thing over and over and over again sometimes works, but sometimes does not. So I started thinking, financially speaking, Greg, there are things that people probably think that are still working in retirement that you're going to say, yes, we should do this. And the fact of the matter is, that's so yesterday. That's so 10 years ago. That is not working anymore. Can you give me some examples of some things like that that people might think they're going to use in retirement, but probably won't?
0: Yeah, I think bonds have kind of had their day. Mm-hmm. I still like municipal bonds for certain people that are probably not retired because of the tax benefits. Obviously, they grow tax-free, so their after-tax equivalents are pretty nice for muni bonds. Gold, I think, was like an age. I know everybody was like, hey, look at it. I'm like, yeah, it's down 8% this month. Uh-huh. Like, you know, everybody was like, gold, the gold hawks were going crazy. And and I think gold is kind of, you know, an antiquated. Now, it's fine. It doesn't mean you can't have it. It just means that I don't think it was what it, you know, what it once was. I think the market's kind of passed it by. But the big one I want to talk about today is long-term care insurance.
1: Okay.
0: Long-term care insurance, to me, we all know the risk. Everyone, you know, raise your hand if you're not driving, or at least keep one hand if you're driving, of someone that they know that went to nursing home, and they know someone that's been in the nursing home for 1 year, 3 years, 5 years, 10 years. Everyone knows someone that's been like that. And we all know that the costs are outrageous, right? You know, it used to be $10,000 a year. Now it's $10,000 a month. Average days are getting up in the 2, 3, 4 years because of the cognitive disorders that we're seeing: Parkinson's, Alzheimer's, dementia. All of those things are growing, growing, growing. So that means that you have to have a way to account for $200,000, $300,000, $400,000, $500,000. And people don't realize Medicare doesn't pay for this. And be like, oh, you know, it's not true. My dad just went in and Medicare's paying. They'll pay for up to 100 days. And almost no one gets it at 100 days. It's just, if you're showing signs of improvement, Medicare is a rehabilitative program. It is not pay for the nursing home. It does not pay for assisted living long term. It pays for the first 100 days. But if two doctors say that you're not getting better, you get kicked off it a lot of times after 30 or 45 days. So that's how Medicare works with and in tangent with long-term care. So this is a huge risk that no one wants to talk about. This is the biggest risk that we see that gets ignored because no one wants to think about going to nursing home. It's not a fun thought of being in a position where you can't take care of yourself and your spouse can't take care of you, or you can't take care of your spouse and you have to put them in a facility, which stinks, but it happens, right? There's like a 70% chance, or, you know, every year that the numbers go up, but there's like a 70% chance one member of a couple will need some help aging. Right. It's just we're getting healthier and we're living longer. That's the rub. You live longer, the chance of you needing help increases every year. But the issue is also the cost. There's a lot of baby boomers out there and they're starting to get into that world where they're starting to think about it. And long-term care insurance for a long time, when I got into this business, a legal business, when I opened my law firm back in 2010, it was the heyday, the end of the heyday of the Cadillac Genworth policy where people would buy long-term care insurance. And it's like, we'll pay for everything. And people are like, I got it. And they shine it. And all of a sudden, all those long-term care insurance companies went out of business because people started living longer and they were in facilities longer. And the cost, like I said, went from $10,000 a year to $10,000 a month. So MetLife and all these other companies, you know, got out of the business and people started to do all these different hybrids of long-term care insurance where it's like, well, One America, MoneyGuard, all these insurance. And first of all, at that point in your life, you're not excited about paying an insurance premium. Right? You hate it, actually. You hate the idea of an insurance premium. You're like, I don't want to pay for any more insurance. But that's what they did. They started having people pay single pays or multiple pays. And then what they started also doing is they started raising the premiums. The older you got, they weren't fixed. So people were getting priced out. So they were paying into these policies for 10 years and then dropping them because the premiums got too high, which was like a double bubble. You wasted all that money. So the long-term care insurance had a bad run, right? Like people did not like it. For all of those reasons, they didn't want to pay premiums. They heard premiums went up and then the benefits were going down. People were getting a lot less for their bang for their buck. They weren't getting unlimited. If I go in, it pays for everything. No. You get 3 years and here's how much you get a month. And people are like, oh, gross. That doesn't even feel like it's worth it. And I feel like there's some good salespeople out there that made these products sound better than they were. And I don't hate long-term care insurance. If you have it, great. Don't stop paying it because of this segment. But I do think, you know, it needs to be thought about hard. Now, what we're seeing now are more bridge insurance policies. They're not traditional insurance. They're annuities. And here's why I like them. They said, let's take all the things people hate about long-term care insurance and let's evolve it to something else. And, you know, I'm thinking of one product in particular and they call it a bridge. And essentially, it functions just like an annuity. You give them $100,000 and instantly you don't have to go through a medical exam. You don't get poked. A doctor doesn't come in. You just have to do a quick survey. And after that survey, they determine if you get, I'm going to make these numbers up. These aren't real numbers, but like you can get $150,000 benefit, $250,000 benefit, or $300,000 benefit based on your health. But no one gets denied. So you're guaranteed at least a 50% increase on your money. Now, that feels like it got rid of a lot of the things that people hate about long-term care insurance. Was no one wants to get denied. That's embarrassing. You don't want to apply for insurance and have them say no. And, you know, as I go through this process, they also know that if you don't use it, it's still yours. It's like, you know, like I always say, annuities are kind of like a big account. Like, you know, people think of like CDs that grow every year. Well, annuities grow every year and they're your account. And if you don't use it, you don't lose it, which is another thing people hated about insurance policies. So you have this new evolution of products, Randy, that I think is changing the game of one of the biggest risks in retirement, which is going to the nursing home is a huge risk because you can imagine $100,000, $150,000 a year, how that could affect a lot of retirees. Now you have a tool that's more of a bridge that functions like an annuity, because it is an annuity, but has long-term care features. So this new bridge project is how I think we're getting out of Groundhog Day. Finally, we got Bill Murray off the same day over and over again. And we're doing something new because the industry listened, realized that people were probably not liking the same tool over and over again. And by using this type of, you know, protection, people can sock away $100,000. You know, each couple puts away $100,000. You could get up to $500,000 to $600,000 of protection over the course of just putting $100,000 away. That feels for each of them. So you have $200,000. That feels pretty good. That feels like a good hedge where, hey, oh, by the way, it operates like a lot of my other annuities if I have one, but it has all these cool long-term care features. that allow me to have more safety and protection in my product. Now, Randy, that may sound like something you're interested in or it doesn't, but it is a great example of the evolution of hopefully no more Grey's Anatomy.
1: Mm-hmm.
0: and something new and unique that actually our market may find a lot of value in.
1: 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Let's have a plan for it. 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Or give us a call all around the valley, 602-777-7775. 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
1: All right, so the people at Motley Fool say if all of your money is in an IRA or a 401k, you are making a huge mistake. So, Greg, they give a bunch of different examples of when you might not want to tap into that particular money. You might want to have another bucket of money somewhere along the line. Why is this a problem? Do you agree with this? Tell me, I got to believe a lot of people go into retirement and that is what they have.
0: Yeah, Motley Fool. there's a divine irony of the name of their website. 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The fools of the industry. Come listen to the fools. I mean, they go on to talk about Irma and they're like, well, when the market goes down, you should be able to have other sources to pull money from so that you can, you know, leverage something. You know, you can harvest capital gains tax losses, a bunch of stuff that for everyday retirees, you're like, dude, I'm just trying to go to Florida and I maybe go to Texas Roadhouse a couple times a month. Like, what are we doing here? I got to sit here and wait. I'm out. My blooming onion has to wait until NVIDIA drops 4%. Like, that's not how people live. And they talked about Irma. Everybody loves to bring up Irma. Well, Greg, what about Irma? You got to take money out. I'm like, well, for a couple, it's $218,000 is how much you can take out before any Irma effects. Like, what? Yeah. You can take out $218,000. When was the last time a retiree just drained $218,000? You know, Social Security is probably 50 or 60. So you'd have to take $150,000, $140,000 out of your IRAs in 1 year. And I guess I'm scratching my head because even most Roth conversion plans don't hit those numbers. They might if you have a really big IRA that you're converting, because those things are usually 7 to 10 years. But I'm not following their logic and I'm not following their choices. So here's what I recommend. This is all confusing to me, and I do this for a living. And I read this article twice, and I still didn't understand their point. Like, are they saying you shouldn't take the work match, because they're not even factoring in a lot of people 401k and IRA plans. They're matching your contribution. So you're getting 100% return. Are you saying you should turn that down? Now, here's the issue I have. A lot of people, that's their only investment vehicle, and that's okay. Like most of our folks that come through our door now, our clients are retirees. They're at, near, or in retirement. They have a $500,000 to $3 million of investables. That's, now, do we have people that have $10 million, $5 million? Sure, but the median average for us across the country is a $500,000 to $3 million. That's kind of the norm for us. And the majority, if not all of them, their largest assets, their IRA, which means their largest tax liabilities are IRA. So it's not that they have it, Randy, that's bad. It's how do you get it out effectively and pay the least amount of tax on it? So they're missing the point here. The point isn't, should I have an IRA or should I not have an IRA? It's a lot of times not a choice. You just have to have it because that's how you socked away money for the last 30 years. You can't just all of a sudden change the tax status of your accounts. But what you can do is get an IRA tax plan from us. Our team of CPAs review it. Everyone's on board to show you how to take money out of there without screwing up your IRMA and how to get that money out earlier in retirement to maximize the most amount of money staying with you. Because if you take it out too late and a spouse passes, the IRMA goes from $218,000 to $109,000, right? It goes from $274,000 to $137,000. So the IRMA limits start to really catch up with you, not to mention the tax rates really hurt you. You go from a couple rate to a single rate. This is why it's so important to get ahead of these earlier in retirement and not wait until 73, not wait until it's too late. Get these things done. Get all of your money converted on your terms over 7 to 10 years earlier in retirement. Now you're going to have all after-tax money that's growing 100% tax-free for longer periods of time, Randy. 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Let us show you how to beat Uncle Sam. 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But this IRA tax plan is one of the most popular tools we have. And for our clients, we update it every year, Randy, just so they can see where they're at based on tax law changes, market fluctuations, all that fun stuff.
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8: 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Annuity guarantees rely solely on the financial strength and claims paying ability of the issuing insurance company. 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It should not be considered as investment advice, nor does it constitute a recommendation that anyone engage in or refrain from a particular course of action. Past performance is not a guarantee of future results. 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
9: From ABC News, I'm Mike Dubusky. In Kentucky, the rain is starting to let up after a weekend of powerful flash flooding. Governor Andy Beshear posting an update this afternoon.
10: We know we've lost at least four people. Thankfully, that number has not grown since yesterday, but there are a lot of rescues going on right now.
9: He says there's been more than 60 water rescues and evacuations, with power outages affecting about 4,600 customers. Meanwhile, fire crews in Utah are making some progress on the multitude of wildfires there, with authorities now saying the Iron Fire is in a place where they can start redirecting resources to other blazes. The biggest fire, known as the Cottonwood Fire, remains 0% contained and has already churned through more than 90,000 acres. Much of that is driven by hot, dry conditions. And according to ABC meteorologist Samara Theodore, it's not just the West that's going to be feeling the heat.
11: Boston, by Thursday, it's feeling like 101. D.C., 109 is what it'll feel like on Thursday. New York City, right here where we are, 106. So the feel-like temperatures, that's when you factor in the humidity, it is really going to be something to be concerned about. Even farther west, Minneapolis on Monday, feeling like 108 degrees.
9: The death toll in Venezuela after the earthquakes that hit last week is now well over 1,400 people, with thousands more hurt. ABC's Marcus Moore is at the foreign desk.
12: U.S. search and rescue teams are now on the ground, their work expanding overnight. The rescue effort is now in its fourth day, and U.S. teams sharing video of them rescuing a mother and her young son, pulling them from the rubble of one of those collapsed buildings, and people who watched this rescue cheering in relief.
9: Several U.S. military aircraft have been deployed to assist in relief efforts. And more tensions in the Middle East, with Bahrain and Kuwait now condemning the latest strikes from Iran. Those strikes retaliation for earlier U.S. attacks. 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
26: 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I am your host, Walt Phillips, and this broadcast is brought to you by my good friends at Reagan Gold Group. Folks, I want to start today's show a little differently. I want to ask you a question, and I want you to really sit with it for a second before I move on. Picture yourself right now in your 80s or your 90s. You're sitting in a chair, and your kids, the people you worked your whole life for, the people you sacrificed for, the people you stayed late at the office for, the people you skipped vacations for, your kids are stressed out. They are stressed out because of you, not because they don't love you. They love you more than anything, but they're stressed out because the money is not there, because the retirement account got eaten up by inflation, because the paper system that you trusted your whole life quietly drained the value of everything you built. And now your kids, instead of living their own lives, raising their own families, building their own futures, they're worried about you. They're picking up the slack. They're losing sleep over you. Is that the legacy you want to leave? Because that's exactly what's going to happen to millions of Americans who are sitting on the sidelines right now, watching the world change and doing nothing about it. I'm not saying this to scare you. I'm saying this because I've seen it happen. I've talked to people who are in the exact situation, and every single one of them says the same thing. I wish I'd listened sooner, Walt. I wish I paid attention. I wish I made the move when the window was open. The window's open right now. And I'm not going to let you sit here for the next 30 minutes, hear everything I'm about to tell you, and then do nothing. 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All right, folks, quick disclaimer. As always, I am not a tax advisor or financial planner. The information I share is based on my personal opinion, decades of observation, and verifiable market data. Please always do your own due diligence. All right, guys, let's talk about what is actually happening in this market. Because while the average American is being distracted by the daily ticker tape, the smartest money in the world is making a massive historic move. They're quietly, aggressively moving out of paper promises and into physical reality. They're buying gold. They're buying silver. They're buying tangible assets that cannot be printed, cannot be

the world are saying. Not what they're saying on television, but what they're putting in their private research notes to their wealthiest clients. We're going to look at why legendary investors who used to criticize precious metals are suddenly making massive bets on them. And we're going to talk about what you need to do right now to make sure you and your family are on the right side of this shift. All right, I want to start with a report that just came out from Reuters. Reuters isn't a fringe blog, as many of you know. They're not a conspiracy website. They're one of the most respected mainstream financial news organizations on the planet. They've been reporting on global markets for a very, very long time. When Reuters publishes a story about what Wall Street analysts are saying, people listen, including me. And earlier this year, Reuters published a report with a headline that should be the wake-up call for every single person listening to this show. And I'm going to read it right now. The headline says, "Analysts ramp up gold forecasts as global uncertainties mount." Let me say that again. Mainstream Wall Street analysts are ramping up their gold forecasts. Not the gold bugs, not the precious metals dealers, the mainstream analysts, the people who work for the biggest financial institutions in the world. Why? Because as the headline says, global uncertainties are mounting, as we all know. We are seeing projections from massive institutions that would have sounded like Candyland just a few years ago. We're seeing banks like Deutsche Bank and Society General projecting gold to reach $6,000 an ounce by the end of the year. We're seeing JP Morgan, the biggest bank in the United States, revising their targets upward, projecting gold to hit $6,000 by the end of 2026, and maybe even $6,300. Let that sink in. JP Morgan's telling you that their clients are preparing for 6,000 gold by the end of the year, and maybe even 6,300, maybe even 6,500. Who knows? Now, I want you to think about something. Why would JP Morgan, a bank that makes billions of dollars selling paper products, managing stock portfolios, and charging management fees, why would they be telling their clients to buy gold? Because the math is undeniable. The global debt burden is unsustainable. The geopolitical tensions in Eastern Europe, the Middle East, and across Asia are escalating. The Federal Reserve is caught in an impossible position. They need to fight inflation, but they cannot raise rates too high without triggering a debt crisis on a $40 trillion national debt. And the central banks of the world, the people who actually print the fiat currency, are buying physical gold at the fastest pace in recorded history. When the people who print the money are trading that money for gold, what does that tell you about the future of money? It tells you that the people that are on top know the system is fragile. They know that a currency backed by $40 trillion in debt can't hold its value forever. They're hedging their own system with gold, and they're quietly telling the wealthiest clients to do the same, and that's why I am telling you guys the same thing the wealthiest clients are hearing. But here's the tragedy. The tragedy is while the central banks and the billionaires are securing their wealth in physical gold, the average American is still sitting in a 401k. Entirely exposed to the stock market, hoping for the best. They're trusting a system that the architects of that system are actively hedging against. Think about that. You cannot afford to be the last one to figure this out. When gold hits 5,000 and then 6,000, the mainstream media is finally going to start talking about it every single day. But by then, the massive gains will have already been made by the people who positioned themselves early.
It's still early, folks.

0: 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All right, so let's pivot here a sec. When I talk to people about moving their money into precious metals, I sometimes hear the same objection. They say, "Well, I heard Warren Buffett doesn't like gold. He says it doesn't produce anything. He says it just sits there." And it's true. For decades, Warren Buffett, one of the most successful investors in human history, as you folks probably know this, has criticized gold. He famously said that gold gets dug out of the ground, melted down, buried in another hole, and we pay people to stand around guarding it. He argued that it has no utility, that it produces nothing. But I want to tell you a story that the mainstream media rarely talks about. Because while Buffett might criticize gold, his actions regarding precious metals tell a very, very different story, and a very powerful story at that. Back in 1997, Warren Buffett's company, Berkshire Hathaway, did something that shocked the financial world. They quietly went into the market and bought 129.7 million ounces of physical silver. Let's call it 130 million ounces of physical silver. Let me repeat that. The man who famously goes against precious metals bought 130 million ounces of physical silver. At the time, that represented roughly 25% of the entire world's annual silver production. He was not buying a silver mining stock. He was not buying a silver ETF. He was buying the physical metal. Why did he do it? Well, he was asked about it later at Berkshire Hathaway's annual meeting, and Buffett explained his reasoning in a way that every single person listening to this show right now needs to hear. He saw that the world was consuming more silver than it was producing. He saw that the massive above-ground inventories were being depleted. He realized that silver was not just a monetary metal. And this was 1997, folks. It was a critical industrial metal that the modern world literally could not function without. And he knew that when supply falls short of demand for long enough, the price has to find a new equilibrium, right? Buffett saw a structural deficit and he bought 130 million ounces to capitalize on it. Now let's fast forward to today, right? We're currently in the sixth consecutive year of a structural silver deficit. The world is consuming tens of millions of ounces more than it's pulling out of the ground. The Silver Institute confirms it. The analysts confirm it. The massive industrial demand from solar panels, electric vehicles, and artificial intelligence data centers are draining the global vaults at an unprecedented unprecedented rate. The exact same supply and demand imbalance that caused Warren Buffett to buy 130 million ounces of silver in 1997 is happening right now, but on a way larger scale and much more aggressive scale at that. And it's not just silver. During the chaos in 2020, Berkshire Hathaway shocked the financial world again because they bought shares in Barrick Gold, one of the world's largest gold mining companies. The man who said gold just sits there and does absolutely nothing bought a gold mining company. Go figure, right? When the smartest investors in the world see the system shaking, they run to the exact same safe haven that human beings have used for 5,000 years. They run to tangible physical assets. 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All right. Well, we have covered a lot of ground today. We talked about Reuters reporting that Wall Street is ramping up its gold forecasts. We talked about JP Morgan calling for $6,000 or above gold by year's end. And we talked about Warren Buffett buying 130 million ounces of physical silver because the supply and demand math was undeniable. We opened the show talking about legacy, about what it means to be in your 80s and 90s. And have your kids stressed out because you did not make the right moves when the window was open. So now I want to talk to you about something that I think is the number one reason people don't act. It's not the money. It's not the market. It's the fact that they think it's too complicated. They don't want to deal with it. They think buying gold and silver is some mysterious, difficult process that requires a financial advisor and a law degree and 6 months of research. They think rolling over an IRA is a bureaucratic nightmare that is going to take forever and cost them a fortune. Let me tell you something, folks. It is the easiest thing in the world. It's as easy as tying your shoes. I'm not exaggerating. I'm not saying that to sell you something. I'm saying it because it's literally true. Literally true. I'm going to explain the entire process right now. You pick up the phone. You call 1-800-702-2212. A real human being answers. Not a robot, not a voicemail, a real person who knows this market and has helped thousands of people do exactly what you're about to do. 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There is no complexity that makes it confusing. There is no reason, not one, to put this off. I want you to think about the people who called Reagan Gold Group 5 years ago or 10 years ago. The people who heard a show like this one, picked up the phone, had a 5-minute conversation, they made the move. 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They're not worried about inflation. They're not worried about the stock market crashing. They're not worried about what the Federal Reserve is going to do next week because they made the decision to protect themselves when the window was open. That could be you right now, today. Folks, I want you to pick up the phone. 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You've been listening to this show. You've heard the data. You know what JP Morgan is saying. You know what Bank of America is saying. You know what the supply deficit looks like. You know what the history of fiat currency tells us. You have everything you need to make this decision. The only thing left is that call. 1-800-702-2212 or go to goldgoodlife.com. Do it right now before you put the phone down and forget. There is no time like the present. Do it for yourself. Do it for your kids. Do it so that in 20 years, your family's talking about the smart decision that you made today, not the one you wish you made. This is The Gold Show. I'm Walt Phillips, and we'll be right back after these messages.
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0: 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Please do your own due diligence. Okay, folks, if you were with us in segment one, you know we covered a lot of ground. We talked about Reuters reporting that mainstream Wall Street analysts are ramping up their gold forecasts. We talked about JP Morgan projecting gold to reach $6,000 by year's end, even $6,300. We talked about Bank of America putting $135 to $309 target on silver by year's end. We talked about Warren Buffett quietly buying 130 million ounces of physical silver in 1997 because he saw the exact same supply and demand imbalance we are seeing today, except 25 years earlier. And we talked about the sixth consecutive year of a structural silver deficit and the world consuming 46 million more ounces of silver every year than it's pulling out of the ground. The data isn't ambiguous. The smart money is moving, and the window is open right now. Folks, before we go any further, I want you to write this down again. 1-800-702-2212. 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All right, guys, now I am really, really excited. I wanted to tell you, everyone listening at home, about this in segment one, but I wanted to leave a little bit of surprise here on the show. But I'm excited because last week we had fun. I had fun having my next guest on the show. And I know for those of you that listened, you did too. So I'm pleased to announce that I am bringing back my good friend Carl from the Reagan Gold Group. Carl is one of the top precious metals specialists in the country. Carl and I have known each other for over 10 years, and in that time, I have personally watched him help thousands of people make the right moves at the right time. He has probably forgotten more about precious metals than most people know. He knows this market inside and out, and there is nobody that I trust more to have this conversation with. And with that, Carl, welcome back to the Gold Show, my friend.
9: Hey, Walt, thanks so much for having me.
0: Absolutely, man. Absolutely. I'm pleased to have you here. Carl, listen, here's what's on my mind, my friend. And you know, I keep hearing from people who are on the fence, people that are close to me, saying things like, is it too late? Should I wait for a dip? Are gold and silver done? And honestly, it frustrates me to no end, man, because with everything going on in the world right now, the geopolitical tensions, the debt, the supply deficits, the central banks loading up, I look at this market and I don't see confusion, man. I see the clearest buying opportunity I've seen in years, and it kills me, Carl, that people are sitting on the sidelines. So the question I have for you is, number one, are we on the same page? Because from where I'm standing, this looks like the gift of a lifetime. I mean, what are your thoughts?
9: Well, first of all, obviously nobody has a crystal ball and nobody knows what's going to happen.
0: Right.
9: But the reality of it is I agree with you. I mean, you can't rob Peter to pay Paul for forever. Look at what's going on in this country and in this world. I mean, it just doesn't make sense. I mean, there's a reason why gold and silver has done so well throughout the years and why so many people are trying to get into it still. You know, anybody who's sitting on the fence, I mean, I just tell them, I'm sorry that's what you're, you know, comfortable with, because like you said, I mean, the writing's on the wall.
0: Right,
9: just
0: right.
9: Look and see what's going on.
0: Right, right. Yeah, I mean, listen, you know, what really gets me, Carl, is that, you know, before you hopped on the show, I was telling the folks at home, J.P. Morgan saying 6,000 gold by year's end. You know, Bank of America saying 309 silvers on the table. And these aren't gold bugs, as you very well know. You know, these are the biggest banks in the world, Carl. You know, you hear people talk about this stuff. I'm sure your clients bank with them and talk about it all day long. So it's like, you know, when someone tells me that they're waiting for more information, you know, it's like, what information, what more information do they need? You know, when you have someone say, hey, you know, I'm calling in and I need to know more.
9: Wait, let me interrupt real quick.
0: Yeah, yeah.
9: People say that all the time.
0: Right.
9: You know, they say, they need more information, or they have to do more research.
0: Right.
9: What research are you doing?
0: Right.
9: What more do you need? We got $40 trillion in debt. The Fed's printed more money, you know, in the last 10 years. It's out of control. We're watching central banks throughout the world buy gold and silver at a record pace.
0: Right.
9: You know, right. I mean, and when people say, oh, I'm researching.
0: Right.
9: Well,
0: right.
9: You've never bought metals before. This is the first time. This is what we're here for, is to help and assist.
0: Right.
9: I mean, it's like saying, man, you know, my spouse needs to have a heart transplant. I'm going to research it over the weekend and I'm going to do it myself on Monday morning.
0: Right, right.
9: I mean, come on, folks. We're here to help you and give you that information.
0: Right.
9: You know, talking to us, there's no pressure. You come, you ask your questions and we get you what you need.
0: Right. Right. Yeah. I mean, Carl, listen, man, I mean, you hit it on the head, dude. And like what I think, right? I mean, this is what runs through my mind. And I have, you know, I'm not in the position that you're in. You know, you're a guy that just last year alone helped, you know, make $500 million in sales in the precious metals space. You know, I let people know you were one of the top guys in the industry for a reason. Because you help show people, first time buyers, seasoned buyers, it doesn't matter. But what frustrates me is that, you know, the people who waited in 2020, right, Carl, when gold was at, what was it, like, I think $1,700 or something like that?
9: Approximately.
0: Yeah. Then they watch it run to $3,000 without them, right? And then the same people who waited on silver at $25, they watched it hit $121 in January. And it's like waiting has a price tag, man. Waiting has a price tag. And you know, it's like invisible until it's too late. And you know, that's why I'm always so animated on this show. because the people listening at home, I want them to understand the urgency of this. And it's not because I'm sitting here trying to sell someone on something. I don't do what you do. You know, my goal in life is just to educate people about what is going on. This is what my life's work is. This is what I'm going to be doing today. This is what I was doing five and 10 years ago. And this is what I'm going to be doing 5, 10, 15, 20 years from now. So, you know, if we, you know, pivot it, you know, and you know, let's talk here about, you know, people being nervous about that, you know, because obviously the prices have pulled back from the highs. And Carl, that's exactly what I want to talk about for a sec, because, you know, the pullback isn't a warning sign in my eyes. It's a gift. The fundamentals did not change. The deficit did not disappear. The central banks did not stop buying. The price pulled back because paper traders took profits. That's it. The physical metal is still the same asset as it was at the highs. And, you know, I'm just curious to hear you chime in on that and what your thoughts are.
9: Well, first of all, you're 100% right. I mean, nothing's changed in this country.
0: Right.
9: I mean, just because paper, gold, and silver, you know, trended downwards because a lot of stockbrokers sold. I mean, what changed in this world?
0: Right.
9: Did the debt go away?
0: Right.
9: Did the inflation stop?
0: Right.
9: Did the money printing stop? I mean, unfortunately, we're kind of on a hamster wheel here right now, and there's no end in sight to when we're going to actually fix the mess that this country's in.
0: Right.
9: You know, I mean, it's not one political party or another. I mean, this has been many, many years of robbing Peter to pay Paul to now, you know, kind of it's coming to a head. Mm-hmm. I mean, you know, there's a reason why, you know, the Saudis stopped taking U.S. dollars for oil. Mm-hmm. Few years back. I mean, they're talking about, you know, this BRICS nation stuff. I mean, about starting a new currency to be the global dominant currency. Mm-hmm. I mean, Walt, I don't know. I mean, I just, to me, it's very simple and straightforward. It's, would you want something that's real, that you could hold in your hand, you can carry it in your pocket, you can bury it in the backyard if you want, but something of value, not just a piece of paper that, you know, was printed out of thin air. Mm-hmm.
0: Yeah. And listen, Carl, I mean, you know, all amazing points, man. And, you know, I think another thing that just really gets me, and, you know, I explained this a couple of shows back, but, you know, and you know, because you and I are friends, but, you know, you remember when I brought my mom over to the Reagan Gold Group, I brought her over to you, and, you know, she didn't know anything about physical assets. I mean, you were the one that helped her. You know, I stayed out of it because I wanted her to deal with somebody there, and I wanted to be hands off because I knew she was in good hands, for lack of better terms there. Maybe those are really good terms. But, you know, the seniors that are listening right now, you know, and I'm, you know, I don't want to make some generalized judgment about seniors, because I'm sure there's a lot of very sharp seniors that are listening at this very moment that know a ton about gold and silver, and maybe they're on the fence for different reasons. But in the latter group, there's so many seniors out there that are just used to what investing looked like 50 years ago, 40 years ago, you know, 30 years ago, all that kind of stuff. And they're not really brought up to the times of where things are headed. They're unaware of the manipulation. They're unaware of, you know, JP Morgan pulling off an almost $1 billion heist in 2020 that they got caught with for manipulating the precious metal space, along with many other banks. It wasn't just JP Morgan, you know, which directly correlates to these banks stealing American dollars. And, you know, the point that I get across is that, you know, unless you have a terrible alarm system on your house or you're the most forgetful person in the world, you can buy, you know, a couple $100,000 of gold, Carl. And correct me if I'm wrong, but you can fit it in half of a shoebox with room to spare. You can fit it in a shoebox and still put your kid's pair of sneakers in there to cover it up. And that's the power of it. And nobody can, you know, flush it away with a blockchain or a day of a stock market going bad, because it's literally something that you can put in your pocket. And, you know, it's something, for me, it was very important with my own mother, because I was watching the stock market drain her money, and her financial advisor. And I don't want to say anything bad about the financial advisor, but when I came back home to be closer to her, I got my eyes on everything closely. And all he was interested in was his 10%, Carl. He wasn't interested in her well-being. He didn't care what was going on with her. She was a number in his Rolodex of clients. And, you know, when you're coming across seniors and people that are, you know, moving over their 401k or whatever it may be, you know, what's your experience with it? You know, what's their level of knowledge? And are they just, is this kind of foreign to them, or is it a mixed bag? Like, you know, I'm just curious to hear. You're on the front lines. You know this.
9: It's a very mixed bag.
0: Yeah, okay.
9: No. It's a very mixed bag. I mean, there's some people that have been buying metals for years. There's a lot of folks I talk to that they've heard about it, but they know absolutely nothing.
0: Right.
9: But I always tell people, remember, keep this simple. Don't overcomplicate this, and don't make this harder than what it is. It's a simple buy and hold investment.
0: Right.
9: You buy it, it goes up in value. You've made money, it goes down in value, you lost money.
0: Right.
9: It's that simple and straightforward. But, you know, obviously history doesn't have to repeat itself. But if you go back and look at, you know, thousands of years of history, gold and silver have always been there.
0: Right.
9: Not stocks, not bonds, not US dollars, not, you know, euros or yuan or any currency that's out there. So, you know, there's a reason why people want to have a physical, tangible asset, because it has that inverse relationship to the markets, but also the US dollar. You know, and in regards to doing this, so many people want to do this for the best reason, or at least I feel the best reason. It's real simple. They just want to protect what they have, preserve what they have, and they like to be proactive, not reactive.
0: Right, right, right.
9: That's the most important thing.
0: Right, right.
9: You know, you want to make sure your money's there when you need it.
0: Right, right. No, very good points, man. And you know, that brings me to something I think, and this might be the most important thing that I can ask you. And, you know, you and I believe we touched on this last week, you know, but, you know, and I say this all the time on air, Carl. You know, I know you're very, very busy. You're a guy that's working morning and night and helping people all day long. But, you know, on air, I tell people, and they still don't believe me, Carl. I tell them what actually happens when someone calls that number. And you know, I want you to walk them through it, because I think people have this image in their head of some complicated financial transaction, and it's just not that. And, you know, I know that because I've witnessed it. Yeah, I've witnessed it. I've been there. I've listened to you. I've been there. But you know, I want people to hear it from your perspective, so they can hear from the horse's mouth just how easy this is.
9: Well, I mean, first of all, it's simple. We do two things. People either have cash, meaning checking, savings, brokerage, you know, or physical cash that they want to invest in the metals, or they do what's called an IRA rollover. Mm-hmm. They just roll over some sort of a qualified retirement account into what's called a self-directed precious metals IRA. Mm-hmm. We have a team here in-house that helps from start to finish. We make it simple and easy. And the main thing is this. There's no pressure here. A phone call doesn't cost anything. If you have questions, call us. Mm-hmm. Call. We got a great team here. Feel free to ask for me directly. Mm-hmm. I'm here. This is what I do all day long. I love doing it, and I love chatting with people and getting them information so they can make an informed decision. Mm-hmm. I mean, it's that simple and straightforward. What we're here for is to help educate folks and let them know that they do have options with their retirement. It doesn't all have to be in paper. It doesn't have to be in US dollars, and it doesn't have to be in the stock market if they're not comfortable with that. I mean, one of the things I hear from people constantly is how uncomfortable they feel about the markets. Mm-hmm. And I agree with them. I mean, how could you be comfortable with some of these price to earnings ratios and the way, you know, these companies are, you know, I'm hanging on by a thread here. The economy's not doing well. Just because the stock market's high doesn't mean the economy's doing good. Mm-hmm. You know, I mean, it's time for people to take control of their own money and their own destiny. Mm-hmm. You know, yeah. That's the most important thing, is taking control of it yourself and, you know, making a decision you feel comfortable with, not some guy in an office that makes, you know, 2, 5, 8, 10% of what you have invested with them.
0: Yeah. And best part is that, you know, for everyone listening at home right now, you can ask for Carl directly. You know, he's not on this show as a plan. Like he lives this. He is there every single day. And the benefit for those of you listening right now is that you're listening to the top guy, to the guy that has, you know, over a decade of experience doing this, vast, vast experience that's helped so many people. And when you call that number, and we're going to get into that, guys, because that number again, which I want to mention right now, 1-800-702-2212. Again, that's 1-800-702-2212. Or you can go to goldgoodlife.com. But folks, if you call that number, you can ask for Carl directly. Carl is not going to pick up that first call, but you can ask to speak to him directly. And if he is on another call or if he is busy, you best believe that he will get back to you and be there to personally walk you through everything. And you guys will be shocked at just how easy this process is. Carl, unfortunately, and, you know, we're pretty much coming up on all the time we have today, but I would just like to say thank you again for all of your insight and being on the show. And I look forward to having you on again, hopefully next week or the week after, if you have the availability, because I think the things that you have to say are truly invaluable for the listener at home. So I just want to thank you again, Carl.
9: No, you're welcome. Well, thanks so much for having me. And like I always tell everybody, feel free to call us. Questions don't cost anything. Just, you know, whatever we could do to be of assistance. I mean, please feel free to reach out, you know, like Walt said, Gold Good Life, or give us a call. Feel free to talk to any of the guys or ask for myself. I mean, I'd love to chat with you and do what I can to be of assistance.
0: Thanks so much, Carl. All right, folks. So listen, with that is all the time we have for this week. And I want to just end with this. One phone call, a real person answers, you have a conversation, it could be Carl. They walk you through your options in plain English, you ask every question you have. There is no commitment, there is no pressure, there is no obligation to buy a single thing. If you decide you are not ready, you say thank you, you can hang up, you go about your day, no harm, no foul. But if you are ready, if you've been listening to this show, to what I have said, to what Carl has just said, and you know in your gut that it is time to secure your family's future, then this is the call that changes everything. Do not be lazy about your own future. 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Again, folks, 1-800-702-2212. 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Do it for yourself. Do it for your kids. Do it so that in 20 years, your family is talking about the smart decision that you made today, not the one that you wish you made. This is The Gold Show. I'm Walt Phillips. 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
8: From ABC News, I'm Mike Dubusky. In Kentucky this weekend,
9: some counties got hit with almost record amounts of rain in very short periods of time.
8: Governor Andy Beshear out with an update on that severe weather that's prompted evacuations and power outages across much of the state. He says at least 4 people have died this weekend, and there have been more than 60 water rescues so far. Luckily, most of the rain is on its way out right now. Unfortunately, it's going to be replaced by some severe heat, with experts warning a dangerous heat wave is going to impact over 100 million people over the next few days. Triple-digit temperatures are expected from Kansas all the way up through Massachusetts. New York Governor Kathy Hochul speaking today.
10: Our meteorologists are forecasting dangerous heat starting Tuesday through Friday, with Wednesday and Thursday expected to be the hottest days. In many parts of our state, that'll exceed over 100 degrees. And because The overnight temperatures are expected to be still elevated. Many New Yorkers will not have the opportunity to really cool down after sunset.
8: In the West, many locations have seen a notable improvement in fire weather conditions today, though it is still dry, which means red flag warnings are still up for portions of Utah, Colorado, Arizona, and New Mexico. Americans are getting ready to hit the roads and the skies for the 4th of July holiday. ABC's Andrew Dimbert at Newark International Airport says the travel rush is already starting to pick up.
11: The TSA expecting to screen some 18.7 million passengers at airport security checkpoints starting Tuesday through July 6th, with the busiest day expected to be Thursday, July 2nd, when more than 3 million people are projected to fly.
8: AAA forecasting a record 72.2 million Americans will travel at least 50 miles for the holiday. And the death toll in Venezuela has risen again. According to officials from that country, it now stands at 1,450. 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
12: It's 1:02. Good afternoon. I'm Chris Havlick. Here's our top story. There are four active wildfires across Arizona at this hour. The largest is the Sycamore Fire, about 15 miles north of Globe, that covers nearly 12,000 acres. That lightning-caused fire is listed at 37% contained. There are smaller fires north of Sedona, northeast of Kearney, and southwest of Heber. APS has cut power to some areas in northern Arizona to prevent the sparking of additional wildfires.
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12: The city of Scottsdale is looking to acquire new water sources as it braces for Colorado River water cuts.
13: Scottsdale gets about 70% of its water supply from the Central Arizona Project, Colorado River Water. Mayor Lisa Borowski says the city is working to purchase 15,000 acre-feet of water for a little more than $8 million.
14: A purchase, stored water credits sold to us by Bidler. That's a water company out in the Harquahala Valley.
13: She admits the amount isn't significant, but says Scottsdale is in a good spot because they already store about 25% of their Colorado River allocation. Borowski also wants to create an ordinance that requires new developments to provide some or all of their own water.
14: New development, especially new development that has an extreme amount of water use or need, where they have, you know, some participation in sourcing the water.
13: Right now, Scottsdale is on the hook for providing water to new developments because the city has a 100-year assured water supply. There is less money in the Scottsdale budget for advanced water purification, something Borowski says doesn't concern her.
14: The reason the AWP was pulled out of our CIP projected projects in the future is because there were so many uncertainties surrounding the cost of what this will look like for Scottsdale.
13: Heidi Hommel, KTAR News.
12: Phoenix police are searching for additional suspects in an armed robbery and shooting earlier this morning. There were no life-threatening injuries. Three suspects were arrested. And now for a check on traffic from the Valley Chevy Dealers Traffic Center. There's a crash reported on Scottsdale Road in Scottsdale, just south of Thomas. Several weekend freeway closures until 5 o'clock tomorrow morning, including northbound State Route 51 from the Mini Stack to Indian School. Another one, eastbound US 60, closed between Crismon and Tomahawk. That's until about 10 o'clock tonight. KTAR weather for the valley, sunny with a high of 103 today, low tonight of 82 with clear skies. It's 97 degrees in Anthem. 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
6: Over the weekend, of course, the deal has been struck with the Iranians. It's signed on Friday, opening of the Strait of Hormuz. Stock markets up all over the place. Oil prices on their way down. Will it hold? That's the question on everybody's mind, including mine. I don't believe we can trust the Iranians unless they are forced into the deal, which it looks like they have been. Other nations on board, which is very encouraging to see what's happening. happening with the Arab states in the region signing on and saying this is a good thing. The president heading to G7 summit will be talking about this, I'm sure. The vice president was on, and I want you to hear his statements on what this means. What is happening and what does all of this mean?
15: Well, first of all, I do think it's a big moment for the United States of America. Thanks, of course, to the president's leadership and the hard work of the entire team. Three things that I think are important for the American people just to appreciate about what this deal does for all of us as Americans. Number one, this is the immediate opening of the Straits of Hormuz and, of course, the lifting of the naval blockade that we've had on Iran along with it. The number two thing that it means is that Iran will never have a nuclear weapon, and not just pursue a nuclear weapon, but procure or try to buy a nuclear weapon as well. That's built into this agreement. And then the third thing is, and this only happens, to be clear, if Iran delivers on their promise. And so there's an approach here where we verify and where there are real benefits so long as Iran meets their end of the obligation. But if the Iranians comply with this deal, it is going to fundamentally transform the Middle East for the next 50 years. It's going to end the war. It's going to make the Middle East more investable. It's going to mean a lot of prosperity, lower energy prices for the American people. This region of the world has been a basket case for my entire life and longer than that. And what the president has really set us to do is to certainly eliminate the nuclear threat of Iran. That's done. But now, possibly, to build to a new era of Middle East prosperity and success, where it's not a region of the world where the United States has to worry about so much, but where, frankly, we can generate a lot of prosperity for the American people out of that region. That's a very, very big win. And it all happened because the president stuck with it.
6: So this is what's interesting now as the conversations begin. As I was on my way in this morning, I was listening to the news as I was driving into the radio station. And of course, as predicted on Friday, the conversation now was going to be about what was the cost, what was accomplished, right on cue, because most people believe that he's going to make a run for the White House. Arizona Senator Mark Kelly right away went right after the talking points of this was an unauthorized war, which is an absolute, and he knows these things. He's a very smart man. He's been in the United States Senate long enough. He knows that that's absolutely a false statement, unauthorized. No one needed any authorization. As a matter of fact, former President Obama for 7 months bombed Libya with no real results out of that, with no approval from Congress. So that was just, again, these are talking points when it comes to the politics of you know, America. This is how it goes. And then right away started talking about how it made prices go up and it was no benefit to the American people. And I just think history will judge this long after this president is out of office. We've gone back to how this has happened. It's an old playbook. And if you look during the time of the Bush presidency, when the Iraq war was carrying on, I read a bunch of quotes, and we used the cowboy, radical, no business near the nuclear codes, unqualified, ill-equipped, all of these different quotes. And after I read probably 6-8 of them, I told everyone, it's really interesting. These are not quotes about George W. Bush. These are quotes about Ronald Reagan during the Cold War. So this is politics in America, deciphering the trying to find the difference between what is really happening and what the political rhetoric is going to be. I certainly don't expect Senator Kelly to stand up and say what a great move this was. And thank God this deal got done. And this could revolutionize the Middle East. This could be a brand new era in the Middle East of prosperity and not war. I don't ever expect that to happen. But the old tired talking points. Here's another one. Margaret Brennan talking about a stockpile of weapons. And I believe she's talking here with Pete Hegseth about the crisis of munitions.
16: About what is going on with U.S. munitions and stockpiles here. Ukraine's President Zelensky was on this program a few weeks ago. He made a plea, not just for more interceptors, but for the ability to produce them, for friendly governments to be able to produce Patriots. Some Republican lawmakers support this idea. Do you?
17: Nobody makes better and more munitions than the United States of America, and we are open to co-production wherever we can. And because of this administration, we're supercharging our arsenal of freedom, building more, building faster, opening up the Pentagon, ripping through the Pentagon bureaucracy to force industry to move faster. So
16: but there are crises. There is a crisis with those stockpiles
17: right now. Stronger in the future.
16: There is a crisis with those stockpiles right now in private industry.
17: That is a manufactured story that the media wants to peddle.
16: Congress.
17: And ultimately, ultimately our stockpiles are great, and they're only get stronger because of the way this president has.
16: You testified under oath that it.
6: So two things. First of all, here you have a member of the American media that is trying to show that we are weakened with our stockpiles of munitions, which sends a horrible message to the rest of the world. But where was this rhetoric? Honestly, where was this rhetoric when the previous administration was giving billions of dollars worth of munitions to Ukraine so that they could fight their war? Good, bad, or indifferent, that's what we did. So where is the concern for our ability to defend ourselves when we're giving munitions to another country to fight a war, or if we're the ones using our own munitions? My point is, the narrative on this is going to be what it is in the short term. You are going to have people in the administration and people that are staunch supporters of President Trump are going to say that this is the greatest thing that's happened in the Middle East for a very, very long time, and that this was handled more than appropriately. It was almost flawless. And you're going to have the detractors take away from any success that this might actually be, because it's the middle of an election year. The reality is this: we have no idea how this is going.

0: are complying, will they then be incrementally given back access to the money they so desperately need to rebuild their country? Will they become an ally to other nations around them, other neighboring states? Will there be peace in the Middle East? Will Hezbollah leave their weapons, or because there's been no interest in peace from those offshoots, those proxy organizations? It's exactly what they do, is they foster chaos whenever it looks like it's going to be close to a peace agreement. So will we see Hezbollah and Israel maintain their ceasefire? The president came out and was critical of both nations, saying, knock it off. We have a deal we're trying to make. Will the deal stay in place? Will those nations, and if there is something that happens, because it always does, if there's something that happens, will it be handled with diplomacy? Will it be handled with military? Opening the Strait of Hormuz, getting commerce going again, the price of oil. I mentioned earlier, if you're watching the crude future prices right now, Brent crude oil is trading at $83 per barrel. It is down well below $85 per barrel. Right at just about $80 per barrel is the WTI, or West Texas Intermediate. These are the futures, of course. And so it looks like things are headed in the right direction. Will they continue that way?
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3: There has been kind of an ongoing rift between nine East Valley school districts and EVIT, the East Valley Institute of Technology. Just to bring it to kind of, so if you're not familiar, EVIT is a CTED, or a Career Technical Education District. The schools in the East Valley feed EVIT, but they also have CTE, Career Technical Education courses in East Valley schools. There is an intergovernmental agreement that they have to reach in order for EVIT to pass that money through to the schools, and there is a battle between nine districts and EVIT. I think I've summed that up pretty well. Joining us is Craig Pearson. He is the Assistant CTE Director for the Higley Unified School District. Mr. Pearson, welcome.
4: Thank you. Hi, Mike.
3: Did I sum that up pretty well? What's going on?
4: Yeah, there's just, you know, discussion about how satellite funding is going to be utilized by EVIT to help support us. Just trying to come to an amicable agreement that's fair for the students.
3: Yeah, and I agree with you. I think it's got to be student-centered. I'm going to play devil's advocate with you a little bit. I've got the statement that was put out by the nine districts. Let's start with the $4 million in funding for transportation. The nine districts said they can no longer afford to transport kids at their expense. So EVIT said first that they will pay for half, and then they came forward and said they'll pay for all of it. And that still is, there's still a stall there. What's the holdup?
4: Well, really the big holdup is the fact that what EVIT is offering is a temporary solution to one piece of the whole pie. They're ignoring 25,000 students while they're trying to help 3,000 students. And so we send about 3,500 students to the central campus, and the majority of those kids get there on their own. So we're not even talking about 3,500 kids. We're talking about maybe 400 or 500 kids that don't. At the same time, EVIT refuses to fund the 25,000 students that are in the satellite programs. And so what we're looking for is a comprehensive solution, not just a solution to one problem that benefits just kids at the central campus.
3: Isn't it two separate issues? You could guarantee that those kids could get to EVIT. I've been to the Facebook page where the parents are scrambling to get their kids to EVIT. I mean, these kids at EVIT are completing these courses and getting certifications at a much higher rate, over 90%, than any of the satellite programs. Why would you hold up those kids and not just do it? If you want to call it piecemeal, you could have one piece of this agreed to and then move on to the next one. Why keep everything captive to get everything done?
4: Let me address one thing you just said there. Looking at the programs that we share between the satellite programs and the central campus programs, the satellites actually outperform the central campus in 11 of those 20 programs that we share. Looking at the state testing data, satellites also offer probably 3 to 5 times as many certifications for their students, and their students earn 3 to 5 times more certifications than the central campus. So this argument that the central campus is the only place that can give kids workplace development or true workplace development isn't true. I know that because I've worked on both sides. I was the principal at EVIT for 5 years, and they're great programs, and I will never disparage any of the programs or any of the outcomes of the kids at that campus. But I can tell you, in the 7 years that I've been back at a satellite district, I've been working with the East Valley CTE directors, and they are committed to making sure that the kids have the same outcomes as EVIT.
3: So then the information I have might be wrong, and you're the expert in this, I'm not, but the data that I've seen shows over a 90% completion rate at the EVIT main campus, and at some of these programs when it comes to engineering, and was it engineering and there was another program, automotive, it's around 10% in one and about 15% in the other.
4: Well, interesting that you should bring up engineering and automotive. Both of those programs are programs that they are satellite programs that outperformed EVIT when it came to outcomes. What you're talking about is something called persistence. Persistence is how many kids complete a program after they start a program.
3: Right.
4: And at the state level, they don't even measure persistence. They only measure outcomes.
3: And what's the difference? I don't know the difference between what you're saying.
4: Persistence means a kid enters a program or a student enters a program and completes that program.
3: Right.
4: At EVIT, once you enter the program, if you stay the entire year, you're going to complete it. That's just their model. At the high school level, there's a state requirement that every kid has to take a CTE course. And so we have a lot of kids that take one CTE course to complete their to complete their graduation requirement by the state. Those kids are probably heading off to college, or they have other plans, military, missions, some other thing after school. So they've met their graduation requirement. So that's going to make our persistence number look different than the central campus, where kids are specifically going there for the trade that they're learning. But of the kids that do persist to the second year, our outcomes are, I would match our outcomes with EVIT. Like I said, 11 out of the 20 programs and the satellite programs are beating the central campus outcomes.
3: And I'm not trying, I don't want to belabor this because we're getting kind of in the weeds, but isn't what the taxpayers are paying for with the CTEDs completion and certifications as opposed to an elective course, which I'm all for. You know, I took shop class, both metal shop and wood shop in high school. I took the electives, but you're talking about some of these kids are taking CTE courses as an elective and they're not going to go on and get a certification. But aren't the taxpayers giving money to the CTEDs to get certifications? Isn't that the goal?
4: So if certifications are really your goal, there's, like I said, 3 to 5 times more certifications being earned in the satellites than there is the central campus. So why is EVIT refusing to fund the satellite programs and only focused on funding those central campus programs? With that said, also, you're talking about taxpayer dollars. It costs taxpayers about $2,200 for a student to go to a satellite program for a year. And it costs, based on EVIT's reports from last year, their cost reports, a student $10,000. So it's 5 times more expensive to go to EVIT for a year than it is to take that program at their home campus.
3: But again, the outcomes are what the taxpayers are paying for if these kids are getting certifications. Listen, I'm all in favor of elective courses, but if CTE classes are being used as an elective, why is the CTE budget or CTED budget paying for those courses?
4: Mike, I'll tell you this. In Higley, and this is just numbers that I'm aware of, we had about 1,100 completers this year. Of those, we earned over 700 certifications.
3: That's awesome. I think that's terrific.
4: And you're going to see that consistently between each of the satellite districts. So what we're really frustrated with is the fact that EVIT is only concerned about those 3,500 kids on their central campus. We keep trying to make proposals. We've made 16 proposals to EVIT. They've come back basically with 3 proposals, and the proposals have been cut more money from the satellites, allow us to close programs whenever we want to, cut more money from the satellites, and then let us close those programs whenever we want to. It's not about making programs better. It's not about giving kids more options. It's literally about EVIT wanting to have kids come to the central campus and close programs at the satellite campuses.
3: All right. I appreciate the time today. Obviously, we're not going to solve all the issues today, but I appreciate the perspective. And hopefully we can have another conversation about this with some progress.
4: Absolutely. That's what we're looking for. That's why we offered a comprehensive plan, Mike, versus just offering a piecemeal plan. We want the entire problem solved, and we want the entire partnership to move forward.
3: All right, sir. You get the last word. I appreciate it.
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14: KTAR News time is 1:30. Good afternoon. I'm Chris Havlick. Wildland fire crews are continuing to battle a fire northeast of Kearney that's so far 0% contained. The Steamboat fire covers just under 1,200 acres, and the nearby Lynx and Victory Cross Ranch areas are under evacuation orders. The Sycamore fire, meanwhile, covers about 12,000 acres north of Globe and is 37% contained. There's also a wildfire north of Sedona covering nearly 6,000 acres. The Northeast U.S. will get a taste of Phoenix-like heat later this week.
15: Boston, by Thursday, it's feeling like 101. D.C., 109 is what it'll feel like on Thursday. New York City, right here where we are, 106. So the feel-like temperatures, that's when you factor in the humidity, it is really going to be something to be concerned about. Even farther west, Minneapolis on Monday, feeling like 108 degrees.
14: That's ABC News meteorologist Samara Theodore. A Phoenix police officer was bitten by a dog, then shot the animal during an early morning investigation. Police tell our television partners at ABC 15 the officer was treated for the bite. The dog survived the shooting and was taken to a veterinary hospital. And now for a check on traffic from the Valley Chevy Dealers Traffic Center. There's a crash reported on Scottsdale Road south of Thomas, also in Phoenix. Crash reported at Bethany Home just east of 35th Avenue. There are several weekend freeway closures this weekend, continuing overnight tonight. KTAR weather for the Valley. Sunny today with a high of 103. Clear tonight, low 82. Monday, sunny with a high of 102. Daytime highs gradually increasing to the upper 100s by the end of the week. No rain in the forecast. 99 degrees in Sun City. 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
3: All right, Sheriff Jerry Sheridan is joining us along with Sergeant Manella from the K-9 unit with the Maricopa County Sheriff's Office, correct?
27: Yeah, that's correct.
3: All right, so Sheriff, it's always good to see you.
28: Thanks for having us, Mike.
3: I want to get an update with you first because I had the privilege of doing a ride-along a few weeks ago with one of your deputies that's a K-9 deputy. And he's got the coolest name, I think, in policing. It's Steve Stryker.
28: Oh, yeah.
3: Yeah, so he was great. We're out in the East Valley. It was the night of the plane crash.
28: All right.
3: And so anyway, I got to watch your deputies at work with the K-9. And there was a situation that happened where there was a guy that was combative with a couple of your deputies. He wasn't fighting yet, but he had the posture he was going to fight. And the deputy took the K-9 out of his vehicle, and that defused the situation almost immediately. So that's a very valuable tool for you guys.
28: Yeah, absolutely. People respect those K-9s.
3: To watch how smart they are and how it's come a long way because they obey commands so well. They are They engage when they're told to engage, and the minute they're told to disengage, they disengage. They are just such a great asset.
28: When canines first came out, they couldn't take them off lead, right? Because you couldn't trust them. But now they're so trained that you can call them back from grabbing somebody right before they do it. The dogs will stop. They'll come back to the handler. They're very, very well trained. We have some of the best canines in the country.
3: Yeah, there was a demonstration we were at the SWAT barn and watching them work. But to actually see them in the field and do exactly what they do in a training situation, it was remarkable to watch the relationship between the deputies and between the canine deputies, because they're lifesavers. It stopped a fight from happening where there was going to be a fist fight and somebody could have gotten hurt, and it didn't happen because that canine, that dog was there.
28: Right. And, you know, those canine deputies are so dedicated because they live with that animal 24/7. And their families live with those animals. And so they're very dedicated. I have an awful lot of respect for the canine handlers.
3: The work you guys do with the dogs, it isn't just when you're on duty. How much training each week do you do and spend time with the dogs and training them to do the work with suspects, but also drugs? And how much time a week?
1: Almost every day of the week. Specifically during the work week, our handlers generally work 4 days a week. They will do training before shift, after shift, during shift, anytime in between calls that we get a chance to. And we focus on detection work, which we either have a narcotics detection dog or an explosives detection dog. We'll focus on that. And then we also focus a lot on patrol apprehension as well, which is our primary duty because we assist patrol more than anything.
3: It was fascinating to watch the difference in the suspect, because when we got there, we were there after there were already two deputies there with this guy. He was obviously looked to me like he was high because he was acting very erratically, but he was in a fighting stance, fists clenched and ready to fight. As soon as that dog came out of the vehicle, he kind of backed off and changed his complete demeanor, which stopped you from having to engage physically. That's got to happen almost every day with you guys.
1: Correct. Yeah, we will come close to almost 1,000 deployments with our dogs a year between SWAT missions, patrol missions and whatnot. And we maybe get less than 20 bites a year with those dogs. They prevent a lot more use of force than they actually create.
3: Yeah, I think that's such a tool that I wish more people could see them in action, because they're incredible to watch them work. I do want to get some business stuff with you, Sheriff, to talk about. When you have this oversight still with the federal oversight, I know it's been going on for much longer than you've been the sheriff, but is it coming to an end? Are you getting any word that this may be ending soon?
28: Well, I certainly hope so. There's going to be a hearing next Friday about a motion that the county filed to do away with it. It's called a Rule 60 motion. And so the judge will hear oral arguments next Friday, and we'll see what happens from there.
3: And I think it's unfair for the voters, but it's also unfair for you that unless you have the full capacity to operate your agency, the voters have a right to either say you're doing a great job or you're not doing a great job, but they have to watch you be able to do the entire thing, to watch the entire job. But on top of that, the resources that could be used in other places that are being used in this, that's got to be frustrating for you.
28: It is very frustrating. And one of the most frustrating parts is the posse. And so the court order has limited some of my ability to deal with the posse. And they don't like the uniforms I want the posse to wear. And so in a lot of ways, my hands are tied.
3: Those posse members are such a valuable tool, aren't they?
28: 100%.
3: Can you explain a lot of the work that they do?
28: They assist patrol. And really, that's what it's all about, because that's where the rubber meets the road in a law enforcement agency, is those patrol deputies out there. And they work side by side with the patrol deputies. And that's why I want them to wear certain uniforms. That's why I want them to have certain weapons and all that. And so we're constantly fighting with the court monitor about that. And they really shouldn't have any say over the posse. You know, the sheriff's elected by the people. The sheriff only reports to the people. And one of the things the posse has been an integral part of the sheriff's office since 1871. And then we have a federal monitor from back east that doesn't understand the concept of a posse and the value they add to a law enforcement organization. And that's what really frustrates me.
3: Yeah, and I think that the misinformation and what people are misguided about is they think that posse members are kind of wannabe cops in there. And it's just not that at all. These are public servants. These are people that just want to assist your deputies and be good citizens.
28: Absolutely. We have many, many posse members that are very successful in their own right, and they can't afford to be a deputy sheriff. Yeah. So they fill that role. And they are public servants.
3: Well, before we take a break, one other thing that I think that people don't understand, especially about Maricopa County, is the diversity of what your deputies do. That from the densely urban areas to the rural areas, last year on the 4th of July, we were together on the boat patrol on the airboat in the Salt River. The patrolling there, we were on that boat for 5 minutes before you were pulling four people out of the water.
28: Right.
3: You guys do a diversity of different things. How is it managing all those different details and making sure that the people of Maricopa County have the assistance they need?
28: Well, it comes naturally for me as the sheriff because I spent 40 years as a deputy sheriff. So I know the job, and that's what's fun about it. Like last night, Lake Patrol deputies got into pursuit with a guy. He bailed out into the desert, and finally we found them, and two deputies got in the river and got in a fight with them in the river, and they come out soaking wet, and canine guys were out there. And you know what's funny about it is when the guy initially bailed out of the truck, the deputy that stopped him wasn't a canine handler, and he started barking, and the guy stopped, and he turned around and he realized that there was no dog there, and then he took off into the desert. So, you know, again, the value of having canines out there is pretty great.
3: Yeah, it's remarkable stuff. When we were out there, I said this then, and I meant it. I grew up on airboats. I grew up in Florida. I've been on airboats most of my life. When I tell my friends in Florida that the best airboat captain I've ever been around is in Arizona, they don't believe me. But it's remarkable navigating all the people on that river to get to an emergency.
28: And that's Billy.
3: Yeah.
28: He's a posse member.
3: I know he is. I want to thank both of you. The work you guys do, your willingness to be to bring the public in. I think opening the people's eyes to the work you do with some of the negative publicity you've gotten in the past, seeing the positive side and how you engage in the public, everybody should see more of it. So it's great that you're out there doing this.
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3: All right, you know, not everybody that lives in these areas is happy when I say this, because a lot of times they like it when people leave them alone. But if you want to get a really good flavor of Arizona and its history, and you want to go to some very cool places outside of the valley, Superior, Miami, Globe, Kearney, all of these places, Winkleman, these are such great towns in Arizona that represent such a deep part of Arizona's history. Superior, Arizona is where the Resolution Copper Mine Project is, and it's been in the news for a long time now. And to get a catch up with the mayor and find out how they are embracing this, or if they are embracing this in the community, Mayor Besich is here. Mayor, it's good to talk to you again.
13: Mike, thanks for the invitation. I'm excited to be here today.
3: Let's talk about this project. I had the privilege of actually going into the mine and meeting some of the people that work there, and they are so excited about working in the community. I know they've invested in the community there. How has the community responded to Resolution Copper?
13: Mike, our community has maintained about an 80% favorable approval of the project. And I believe that number probably increases now that we have solidified our water agreement. We have seen massive improvements in our community around building our multi-gen center. Skilled job training in our community had been 24 years since we had had any type of skilled job training for our youth and adults. We've done some really amazing things over the last decade. And now to be on the other side of having a record of decision, it's kind of like breathing a sigh of relief for Superior, because it means this project is viable and can continue to move forward.
3: When you talk about the economy of that area and what it's going to do for the overall economy of the town, because if this project, when it's going to have 3,000 employees between contract workers and full-time employees, that's a lot of people in town that have good-paying jobs, that open stores, that opens restaurants. I mean, it's going to increase across the board, isn't it?
13: Absolutely, Mike. Almost immediately after the announcement, we heard from a lot of our local businesses, Resolution Contractors, saying, I'm going to need to increase my orders for supplies. I'm going to need more lunches, more catering at our restaurants. And so it's been an immediate transition. And granted, there's already been some solid business, but just met with the owner of our hardware store, and he was telling me about how much more business he has here in Superior now because of the ramp up of the mine. So this does make a difference to our communities, to our small business owners, and we're very excited right now.
3: The two biggest concerns that we heard from people that didn't want this project to move forward, one you addressed, which was the environmental concerns and the water, but the other one also were tribal concerns. How is the relationship with tribal members and the mine?
13: Mike, I've been on site several times and meet with many of the San Carlos Apache tribal members who work for Resolution Copper. And they're excited to have these jobs. They want gainful employment for their families. They want head of household income jobs. And they want to be able to live at home at just like residents of Superior and have a good job that they can either commute to or get to easily. And I think their voices, much like the people of Superior's voices, get overshadowed in some of the rhetoric that's out there about pro or cons on Resolution Copper.
3: In talking to the people from Resolution Copper, the times that I have, a lot of what they were addressing is investing in the community. They wanted the community to know that they were going to invest there. Wasn't it something like $1 million in disaster relief and some others? Can you talk about what their investment has already been for the town of Superior?
13: For the town of Superior, the biggest agreement we just passed and signed a few weeks ago was a $20 million water agreement. And this water agreement has more to do with replenishing the Queen Creek watershed, putting water back into the creek to improve our ecosystem, our aquifers, but also funding the infrastructure we're going to need to handle the growth to get water back into Superior. So this is very important, along with assured water certificates to our community. So this is a big deal. But yes, when we dealt with the floods in Globe, Miami, which were just devastating for our sister communities to the east, there was no problem. Resolution was like, here, we're calling corporate right now to bring in, I think it was like a $2 million fund to help with cleanup. They sent their teams out there to help. And all the mining industry really did. There's that holistic behavior there of the companies around us. But Resolution really stepped up to the plate to help with that. And even with the town, we had some flooding at the Arboretum and, you know, they had crews there on site to help. These are massive disasters that oftentimes we don't have the equipment in our cities and towns.
3: Yeah. And the mining world has changed so much. It's been such a rich part of our history. It's one of our five C's is copper here in Arizona. But this is a different project. And what I wanted to do my homework because I never wanted to support something that I thought was going to be detrimental in any way to Arizona. But it seems here that there is some misinformation. You have a lot more invested in that community than I am. Can you talk about that part of it, that it is good for the area and there's some misinformation out there about it?
13: Mike, I appreciate this opportunity because what I want to assure your listeners is every single member of our council are multi-generational family members in our community. They've been in Superior for 6-7 generations. We studied the environmental impact statement at great lengths, calling into question things that maybe didn't work out. There's some socioeconomic things that we needed to work out with the mine so they can fund their impacts, pay for their impacts to our roads, to police and fire and safety. And we had hard conversations about water. And I'm very thankful that a company like Resolution and Rio Tinto stayed at the table so we could solve those problems. And for a small town like Superior, we got into the meat and bones of this environmental impact statement to study it, to develop mitigations. And we worked with the Forest Service, our Arizona congressional delegation. So this was not just a happenstance. This was there. None of this was like, oh, we're just going to do this. We worked together at the table and, you know, worked on these agreements in such a big way. And that is always the opposition doesn't want to talk about those types of things. And that's what's offensive, because we took all the emotion out of this and got down to facts so we can tell the public that we have all the assurity we need to know that Resolution will be a good thing for Superior and the surrounding Copper Triangle.
3: See, I love talking to you about this because it's instinctively, and with the reading that I've done, I felt like that the community was behind this project, that it was all good things for the community with economically and all of the other benefits. But to hear it from the mayor and all the years that you've been there in the council, that you have no reason to defend something that's indefensible. So I'm glad to hear you reaffirm that what it appears to be is a really good thing that maybe has gotten a little bit of bad press.
13: Absolutely. And that's the biggest frustration we hear from people, different you know, opposition groups who've never sat down and talked with the town of Superior. They've never really met with us. They've never had conversations with us. But yet they seem to know what they think is best for Superior. And as mayor, I had to separate myself from some of those conversations to say we have to deal with facts. We have to deal with science. We have to deal with data. And we have to deal with the actual policy and procedures around NEPA and environmental impact statements.
3: How do you feel about Superior being kind of the new boomtown that that's going to become and what it's going to do for that area? How do you feel about what's coming?
13: We're loving it. You know, we're home of the Boyce Thompson Arboretum, wonderful festivals and events all year long. And you can just feel the energy, the hope. I can see all the young people that are working there. They're all my kids' age. Seeing them, you know, starting to improve their homes and buying houses. And, you know, you see that come back to life. And it's just wonderful.
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34: Talks with Iran. Israel is not a part of that U.S.-Iran deal, and it remains concerned that it gives Iran too many concessions.
35: ABC News senior White House correspondent Selena Wang. Iran and the U.S. traded more strikes in the last day, but a senior Trump administration official tells ABC the two sides are still talking about how to implement that memorandum of understanding. In Kentucky, recovery efforts are now underway after a weekend full of heavy rain and flash flooding. At least 4 people were killed in the severe weather, and many roads and bridges remain impassable right now. Governor Andy Beshear declaring a state of emergency.
0: I've activated the state's price gouging laws because right now people are going to be going to get cleaning supplies, things to muck out their homes once the water recedes, and we want to make sure that nobody takes advantage of them.
35: Right now, there's about 46,000 customers without power in Kentucky. The race is on to restore power, as this week, Kentucky, as well as several other states, are set to be hit with a major heat wave. New York Governor Kathy Hochul speaking today.
1: We are expecting some really, truly extreme heat over the next week. And if you see what's happening elsewhere, this could be potentially deadly.
35: Forecasters predicting more than 100 degrees in some areas starting midweek. The heat wave is expected to hit the Midwest first and stretch from Kansas all the way up through Massachusetts. The death toll in Venezuela rising again today, now sitting at 1,450.
2: The U.S. Southern Command has brought in military aircraft, a C-17 and Chinook helicopters to aid in the operation. And rescuers right now are in those critical hours to find as many survivors as they can.
35: ABC's Marcus Moore, you're listening to ABC News.
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5: It's 2:02. I'm Chris Havlick. Here's our top story. This just into the KTAR newsroom. APS has restored power to customers in northern Arizona, where service had been cut to prevent sparking wildfires. The shutoff began yesterday morning in and around Flagstaff and the Grand Canyon. Gusty winds and low humidity are challenging firefighters on several wildfires across Arizona. There's no containment on the Pocket Fire, which covers about 5,500 acres north of Sedona. Two small communities near Kearney have been evacuated due to the Steamboat Fire, which covers about 1,100 acres. The largest fire in the state is the Sycamore Fire north of Globe at nearly 1,200 acres. It is 37% contained. A U.S. bank study shows more and more small businesses are planning on additional investments, even as their growth rates overall are slowing.
6: Shruti Patel, the chief product officer with U.S. Bank, joined Arizona's Evening News Tuesday, saying access to capital, higher energy prices, and inflation are putting pressure on small businesses across the country. The study saw a trend in older business owners gearing up to retire and how it could impact potential successors.
7: In the next 10 years, Gen Z entrepreneurs are in a perfect position to either acquire these businesses or inherit these businesses from their family members.
6: 83% of those noted in the report that they were optimistic about future growth, with Patel believing that has to do with measured expectations and discipline. Brandon King, KTAR News.
5: Chandler police say a man is dead after an officer-involved shooting Saturday. Officers arrived to the scene of a domestic dispute at a home near McQueen Road and Chandler Boulevard, where they saw a man holding a shotgun in the front yard. Authorities say they told the man to drop the gun multiple times before opening fire. Chandler Fire Department declared the man dead at the scene. 3 Arizona Republicans, including 2 who want to be the state's next governor, voted against a bipartisan congressional bill that aims at reducing housing costs. Andy Biggs, David Schweikert, and Eli Crane were among the no votes in the House. And now for a check on traffic from the Valley Chevy Dealers Traffic Center. Some weekend freeway closures. Northbound SR 51 from the Mini Stack to Indian School. Northbound Loop 101 Price from University Drive to Loop 202 Red Mountain. And eastbound Loop 202 Santan between Alma School and Cooper. All those should be reopened by 5 a.m. tomorrow. KTAR weather for the Valley. Sunny with a high of 103 today. Clear skies tonight, low of 82. Sunny tomorrow with a high of 102. 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I'm Chris Havlick on Arizona's news station, KTAR News.
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10: 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Out on assignment today is Stuart Willis. So joining us in the booth is financial advisor Andrew Perry. And we're very excited to have Andrew because Andrew has just opened up our South Carolina office. So he's going to give us a little bit of flavor on the Carolina areas. And but today we want to talk a little bit about tax season is over. Is it time to put our taxes to sleep? Or is this actually a good time to evaluate what's going on? And there have been some real large job layoffs we've heard about. Some market cracks that we're a little concerned about, inflation still holding up high. On the other hand, our stock markets seem to still be breaking through some all-time highs. I want some perspective from Andrew maybe on what's really going on here. All that and more on today's program. Andrew Perry, how are you doing, buddy? It's been a minute since we chatted.
3: It has. I'm doing well, Spike. Thanks for having me on.
10: Oh, you're very, very welcome. And Stuart appreciates it as well. How are you enjoying the South Carolina office? You mind telling our listeners exactly where you're at?
3: Things are great. We just opened this office roughly about a month ago. We're kind of near the 385-85 split. We're off the Roper Mountain Road exit, so kind of in the vicinity of Haywood Mall and the hospital.
10: Mm-hmm, mm-hmm. Easy access, easy to find, and as we do at all of our offices all around the country, whether it's in Colorado, Nevada, Arizona, the Portland, Lake Oswego, Washington area, you can either call the phone number, you can go to the website to schedule a time. We're happy to do your portfolio review and even more so right now, your tax review. But that's what I'm curious about, Andrew. Tax season is over. So now what? You know, we filed the taxes. You know, we got the receipts off the kitchen table finally. We probably all want to forget about it for another year. Or is this a good time to do something about next year's taxes if you weren't happy with the results?
3: Yeah, absolutely. I mean, tax season really never ends. I mean, it's really just two seasons for us. We have tax preparation season and tax planning season. So preparation happens anywhere from February through April 15th. And then, you know, tax planning is the rest of the year. But yeah, you know, I always say the best time to do that tax planning is when all that information is still fresh in your mind. You know, This year's numbers are still sitting right there on the table in front of you. And, you know, that window tends to close fast once people, you know, mentally check out for the summertime.
10: Yeah. If you're a listener out there, maybe you were surprised by what you owed. And part of this administration was saying that we're going to make Social Security tax free. We do know that as of last year, there was a big bill that went through. Folks got an extra $6,000, $12,000 deduction if you were married, filing jointly, started your Social Security already. But if you were surprised, are there things that people should look at after they did their filing? You know, before we just say, okay, whew, got done with our tax accountant, anything specifically that we should be looking for now that tax season is done?
3: Yeah, I mean, a lot of retirees, they tend to discover that, you know, between Social Security, IRA withdrawals, investment income, you know, maybe they were paying taxes at a higher rate than what they expected. And, you know, sometimes even higher than when they were working. Mm-hmm. And I always say you need to be looking at your effective tax rate. If your effective tax rate was higher than you'd like, that's the conversation to have with the advisor, because there are legal and also proven strategies to bring it down. But most of those require action before December 31st of every year.
10: Yeah, because you've got to do that conversion. I know, as we were talking in our pre-show, that you also do live events. That's something I want our listeners to know, that if you do receive that invitation from Asset Preservation, that is us. We often will host an evening where we're going through what some of our strategies are. And we talk, Andrew knows, we talk taxes all year long. And one of the things about these live events is we do discuss a bit about Roth conversions. With where our markets have been, and even though tax season is over, is now still a good time to be thinking about Roth conversions? What is our tax landscape, you think, over the next few years?
3: Yeah, I mean, I think there's a couple different parts to that question. It's always a good time to be thinking about Roth conversions. You know, I mentioned your effective tax rate earlier, and if your effective tax rate was lower than what you expected, that's an opportunity, because it may mean you have more room to do a Roth conversion while staying in a more favorable tax bracket. But also, too, you know, you talked about the big beautiful bill, which gave us a quote unquote permanent extension to the Tax Cuts and Jobs Act, which is, you know, only permanent permanent until they decide to change it again. But, you know, essentially, at least for, you know, the next 3 years until the end of the current administration, I don't foresee there being a tax hike. So I look at this as the most tax efficient environment we can be in and say taxes are really on sale right now.
10: Yeah. Well, when you keep saying effective tax rate, and we talk about Roth conversions, some people will say, oh, why in the world would I want to pay more in taxes? But Andrew, isn't there a lot of room between tax brackets? And sometimes $50,000, $200,000 worth of room. I mean, you're going to pay the taxes when you pull out this tax deferred money anyways. So are you really paying more in taxes, or are you just paying your taxes earlier at a tax rate that we can see and know and determine right now?
3: Well, at the end of the day, I think it comes down to forecasting. I mean, I think for the most part, we're always focused on keeping our taxes as low as possible right now. But what does the tax environment potentially look like in the future? You know, if tax rates go up, I think, you know, pretty much everyone agrees that they probably will at some point. We just don't know how much and when. So, you know, that, you know, 12% hypothetical tax bracket that you're staying in right now might eventually become the 15% tax bracket. So if you can maximize

0: What do you do if you've still got a few years of working? Can you change maybe how you're saving for retirement?
1: Yeah, I would say we typically look at all of the above, whether they be Roth contributions, Roth 401k contributions, or Roth conversion. For an example, a Roth conversion might be a little bit more challenging because you may be theoretically in the peak of your earnings career, so you don't want to
0: Oh,
1: necessarily
0: yeah.
1: convert in a much higher bracket. But then, for folks where they may run up against that problem, I always ask, does your company offer a Roth 401k? Because if they offer a Roth 401k, that's an option for you to go ahead and prepay some of that taxes. Oh, excuse me, prepay some of the taxes that are going to be due on that money down the road, but then also an opportunity for your company to match into that as well.
0: Yeah. That's often one of the biggest misconceptions. People say, I heard about the Roth 401k, but I understand my employer can't contribute in there. So I'm not going to worry about that. I'm just going to use the traditional. Andrew, I wanted to confirm, I think I understand this correctly. Didn't that law or that tax law change a couple of years ago that employers are actually allowed to contribute there now?
1: It did. I believe it was at the beginning of 2023, if I'm not mistaken. But yes, that law did change. So the employers are allowed to contribute their match into the Roth, but they still have a choice as to whether they want to do it or not. So some may still make a contribution into a traditional just because they want the tax break in that given year, but they are allowed to do it.
0: Okay. So we're talking right now, folks, for our listeners out there about tax diversification. And you might say, why do they still keep talking about taxes? We just finished it. I went to my accountant recently. I filed them. I want to be done with this. Because this, folks, could be a great time of year for you to review your situation. Or how about this? You've got that tax packet. We all know what it looks like. They gave it to you when you walked out of your CPA's office. If you'd like to have that reviewed to see if it's working with both your investment selections, how you're going to create income, what could possibly be your future tax situation when you turn on Social Security and eventually get to RMDs. If you'd like to have all of that reviewed, it starts very simply with a phone call. Call the phone number right now. We will do your tax review. 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Stuart is out on assignment. The two of us were holding down the fort today. We'll be right back after this message.
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0: 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On the horn today, I have

0: a financial advisor, Andrew Perry. He's in our South Carolina office, Greenville. We've just opened there. We want to let you know that you can reach out to us here, but whether you are listening in Nevada, Arizona, Colorado, Washington, Portland area, we're here to help you make sure that you can be and stay retired. And we also, oh man, Andrew, you and I, we hit the road, don't we? We're out there pounding the pavement, doing live events for folks. You've been doing a lot of those. What are some of the locations you've been doing some of your live events at?
1: Well, we're actually doing some tonight and the next two nights following, but Roost Chris right across the street from our office, and then Saskatoon Lodge, popular location in town, kind of a interesting concept, menu consisting pretty much of wild game, but it definitely draws a specific crowd, I'll say that.
0: Well, folks, if you get that invitation in the mail, that is us. We go through a lot of information, and then you get to ask us questions about your specific situation. Speaking of, that's what I want to bring up right now. We had a woman we met at a live event, and kind of a wake-up call on estate planning. So, I'm creating a name here, folks. We don't ever share any of our clients' names or even prospects on here, but let's just call them the Martins. And the husband had passed away about 6 months ago. He had a house, investments. He did have a life insurance policy, IRA, and it was the wife who happened to come to our live event. Now, he had always meant to get his paperwork in order. He just never really got around to it, didn't really have a will. But he's got all of the retirement tools from the IRAs and so forth. Now, she's going to come in for an appointment. There are some things, of course, we want to find out through the mapping. By the way, two adult children, one who lives in the state and one who lives further away. But Andrew, when she is telling you this story and this is unfolding, initial reactions, what comes to mind for you? Is there anything here that to be concerned about? I mean, if it's just typical husband, wife, house, handful of investments and life insurance, was there a need for an estate plan?
1: You know, there's always a need for an estate plan, you know, because the Martin family, they could be about to experience one of the most stressful and expensive situations there is in personal finance. Oh. And almost all of it can be preventable with just a few hours of planning.
0: Mm-hmm. Are you hinting around talking about like the probate process and having to have all of our, because if there was no paperwork, unfortunately, even though the wife might be named on the house, the wife named as a beneficiary on life insurance, can we maybe explain to the listeners what exactly probate is?
1: Right. Well, when we're talking about paperwork, you're essentially referring to a will or trust, correct?
0: Mm-hmm. Yeah. Yeah.
1: And without either one of those documents in place, the estate is going to go through a process called probate, which is a very public but also court-supervised process that can take anywhere from 6 months to several years, depending on what state you're in, during which time the family has very limited access to assets.
0: Okay. Boy, and I'm just curious here. So does that include the life insurance itself, or is that more of a direct?
1: You're right. The life insurance, IRAs, whatever has a named beneficiary, mm-hmm. those essentially pass directly to the beneficiaries. But oftentimes what we see is, you know, some of those designations are outdated. Mm-hmm. An example would be having an ex-spouse or a deceased parent listed as your beneficiary. And, you know, the results of that can be legally complicated, but also very emotionally devastating as well.
0: Okay. How about the house? I mean, they're living there together. They're married. They've been married for a long time. Is there any worry there?
1: There can be. I mean, the house, if it was in one person's name with no joint ownership or a transfer on death deed, you know, oftentimes it may have to be sold through the probate process rather than to pass directly to the family. And essentially what you're hearing and what that means is legal fees, delays, mm-hmm. and potentially a forced sale of the property at the wrong time.
0: Okay. So, right there alone, you know, time to consider a will, folks, even if it's going to go through the probate process.
1: Right. So, and a will will go through the probate process, mm-hmm. just to be clear. A will essentially serves as a roadmap to tell the courts what you want. Right. A trust is actually going to be something that moves the assets out of the probate process entirely. But just because you have a will does not mean that it circumvents probate.
0: Okay. Now, with all of those other than retirement accounts that were named in there, I think it was 401k and IRA. How many times do you find that there are issues with the beneficiary designations? I mean, our family grows, it changes. Do you like to take a look at folks' accounts before we even get to this step of something terrible happening to our family and review those beneficiaries to make sure the right folks are named?
1: I think you're being negligent if you don't, right? It's always, especially if you're opening new accounts for clients. I mean, those are required beneficiaries that must be named in order to open those accounts. But yeah, I mean, if it's something where, you know, maybe they have a 401k through their current employer, I think it's worth taking the 30 seconds to ask who is the named beneficiary on those accounts.
0: Yeah. And then, you know, real life scenarios, we love to think that everybody stays in their one original marriage if they do get married. But I'm sorry, you know, even here in the United States, nearly 50% of all marriages end in a divorce. Have you ever experienced or talked about through all the other teams of advisors, people who have had maybe a former beneficiary that they really didn't want on there, or maybe like the new spouse finds out that, hey, he still had his ex-wife on there, but I've been married to him for 7 years. You know, shouldn't I receive the accounts? Have you ever witnessed that sticky experience?
1: At this point, you know, you'd like to think you've seen it all, but a very real scenario that plays out very regularly. I'll just give an example. You know, a man remarries, has children with a second wife, but his 401k still lists his first wife as a beneficiary from 30 mm-hmm. years ago. When he passes away, his first wife gets the money. You know, his current wife and children, they get nothing from the assets. And very rarely does that ex-spouse turn around and make it right and say, oh, no, I know he intended to do this. That usually does not happen. And it's a very unfortunate situation.
0: Yeah. I can't imagine that happening. Say, no, even though I'm named on here, I know he's been married, you know, after me. So I'm going to go ahead and forego the money and go ahead and give it to the, you know, the more current family. Yeah, I don't see that happening a lot.
1: No,
0: and it can't
1: never happens
0: accidentally from not reviewing. So big, huge message right now for our listeners. Any accounts that you have that have beneficiary designations, if you haven't reviewed them in a few years, you might want to do so. And beyond divorce, have you had kids who have had kids? Do you have grandkids? You may accidentally be disinheriting somebody and not even realize it. Or maybe you had your first child when you had the life insurance and one is a secondary beneficiary, but you're leaving off a second one. All different ways that just by not even reviewing our beneficiary designations, you might be hurting a family member afterwards. There's a difference in, I was speaking to a woman, Andrew, a couple of nights ago. I can't believe, I always thought this was somewhat mythical. And she's, well, I've got three kids, but they're all over the place. So I'm just on my estate planning. I'm going to be leaving everything to my one daughter. And I'm just going to tell her, you know, to share with her sisters. When you hear that, does that make you nervous at all, Andrew?
1: I would probably tell her I don't think it's the best decision.
0: Yeah. Yeah. But because there's tax implications to that, and right. You've got to hope that, you know, it is shared equally. So how about this? So beyond even the will, can you tell us a little bit of what's the difference between having a will and then a trust? And, you know, who do you like to identify sometimes in using a trust?
1: Yeah, a will is really there to serve as a roadmap to tell the courts what you want. A trust actually moves the assets out of the estate planning, or excuse me, out of the probate process entirely. For most people with meaningful assets, a trust is absolutely worth the investment. All right. A will is essential. It names the guardians for minor children, specifies your wishes, gives the courts direction, but it still goes through still goes through probate, which means time, cost, and public record. A trust, and I'll use a revocable living trust as an example, holds your assets during your lifetime. It passes them directly to your beneficiaries at death. So no court, no delay, no public record, and you still control everything while you're alive.
0: Okay. All right. Okay.
1: But not everyone needs a trust, right? Someone with very simple assets, you know, maybe joint ownership on everything, an updated beneficiary designation, you might be fine with just a will and proper titling. But anyone with a house, you know, meaningful retirement accounts or children from multiple relationships almost certainly benefits from a trust.
0: Okay. All right. You know, you learn sometimes from other folks' mistakes or happenings or what goes on. And we try to share those stories out there. I do believe there's going to be a lot that we're going to be able to do to help this Martin family, you know, kind of tie these things together. But it's always best to try to think down the road. Of course, life happens. You never know when something is going to change and take us down a different pathway. But if you'd like to review your own situation, if you want to talk about it with your spouse and talk about it with somebody else in the room, make sure that you've got all of your I's dotted, your T's crossed. You can call the phone number. We'll do your absolutely free portfolio review. 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Do you have an old will? Do you want to bring in some of those accounts and we'll look through the beneficiary designations, kind of help you figure out how it's mapped out. We'll make sure that everything is covered the way that you want it to be. 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
3: KTAR News time is 2:30. I'm Chris Havlin. APS helicopters have been checking power lines in northern Arizona before restoring service that was shut off to prevent sparks that could cause new wildfires. The utility shut off power to parts of Flagstaff and the Grand Canyon areas yesterday morning, but all the power has now been restored. Meanwhile, the spring fire burning northwest of Flagstaff and Coconino counties has issued a go evacuation status order for all visitors and residents around the Kendrick Mountain area near Parks, Arizona. Three firefighters died and two were injured while battling fires on the Colorado-Utah border. The largest blaze in the West, the Cottonwood Fire, has grown to over 144 square miles in southwest Utah. Fire spokesperson Alyssa Mason says they hope the weather will cooperate.
4: If a shift goes the right way for us, it could push the fire back in on itself, and that would be great because there isn't much fuel left for it to kind of burn. But if it changes it and it decides to go a new direction, that could push it kind of in a direction away from some of our containment lines we've been working on the last couple days.
3: Fire emergencies have been declared in Utah and Colorado. And now for a check on traffic from the Valley Chevy Dealers Traffic Center. Some weekend closures for construction. Northbound SR-51 from the Mini Stack to Indian School. Northbound Loop 101 Price from University Drive to the Loop 202 Red Mountain are among the closures. They'll be reopening at 5 a.m. tomorrow. KTAR weather for the Valley, sunny with a high of 103 today. It's 101 degrees in Queen Creek. 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Triple-digit heat, zero stress. Homes2X will buy your home on demand. I'm Chris Havlick on Arizona's news station, KTAR News.
0: Welcome back to the Asset Preservation Hour with financial advisor Stuart Willis. Hey, I gave some shout outs to some of our other locations, including here in Arizona where our headquarters are. But first of all, to all of the engineers up there, Intel in the Portland area, the Vancouver, Washington area. I got to say, I'm really excited. I am coming out there next week. This is the beautiful season. It's going to be so green, so gorgeous up there. But also, I want to give a shout out to those Vegas nights. Have you watched? And oh my gosh, one of the most exciting hockey games. And I got to say, I was born and raised in Chicago, so I've been a Blackhawks fan.
5: I forgot about that.
0: Yeah, I'm born and raised.
5: Well, Bill Foley, I'll get back to your Chicago thing in just a second, but Bill Foley, the owner of the Golden Knights, I actually interviewed him on our television show. And oh my gosh, what an amazing human being that guy is. He built that hockey program out of nothing. Within a couple years, won a Stanley Cup, the fastest ever to win a Stanley
0: Fantastic.
5: Cup.
0: Amazing.
5: From an expansion. And I am not a hockey fan, but my gosh, I'm telling you, half the people in Las Vegas have a Golden Knights license plate on their cars. I mean, he has completely changed the game in Las Vegas. And what an impressive, good human being he is as well. So kudos to Bill Foley. When I got a chance to hang out with him, he, you know, just graciously accepted our request for an interview. We actually now do some business with some of his companies. He's a fantastic human being. It couldn't be happier for somebody.
0: I want to thank him. I'm sure everybody around the Vegas area wants to thank him for bringing the Vegas Knights here. And, you know, even the pre-show that you're watching and the game, just the excitement, the everything they bring to it. And people, I mean, now for not only football, but hockey and eventually baseball, you know, people are now going to Vegas, not just to go, you know, bet and go see the shows and stuff like that. They're going because their team is going there. Their team from Chicago is going. Their team from Los Angeles is going. So he has made Las Vegas a destination city for all different kinds of reasons.
5: It's unbelievable. There is so much to do in Vegas now. It's not just the gambling city. I mean, it's now a sports city. It's going to get better there. I mean, the Raiders haven't done a very good job there.
0: They'll come around.
5: Vegas. Listen, we're actually a sponsor of the Max Crosby Foundation. We supported them last year. And, you know, we got at that foundation, we met Reggie Jackson, mm-hmm. Mr. October. And, you know, he ended up doing our television show as well. And it was it's a neat foundation. It's a neat group. They need to Raiders obviously have some work to do, but hopefully they'll figure it out.
0: That's all right. But yes, for those Vegas Knights, all the excitement they've brought. Thank you so much. And thank you, Bill Foley, for what a great job they have done with that and all the excitement and energy that they've brought to the city and the state. Going back to getting to our rock solid retirement plans and trying to make sure that right now we're still checking our boxes. Look, here's the thing. Saving for retirement becomes the automatic part. This hopefully in a way becomes, hey, once I sign up, you know, I'm at a new employer for 6 months or so, I make my elections, boom, it's automatic. The hard part is moving into retirement and turning it into an income plan. Almost like it's like, hey, you can buy a sports franchise, but how do you turn them into a winner? How do you take your retirement portfolio and like literally turn it into the income plan? That's where I don't see a lot of books written.
5: You know, it's because a lot of people are focusing in on the accumulation stage of retirement, growing your money. And that's where a lot of financial advisors can do an okay job. Where they really lack, from what I've seen, is creating a real income plan. An income plan that makes sense from a couple different perspectives. Number one, to make sure you're using the right asset for income. Now, that means a couple things, Spike. Number one, is it the right risk level of asset to be drawing an income from? Number one, are you using aggressive stocks to create an income? That probably doesn't make sense, especially in qualified accounts. Are you using the proper tax qualification? Is all your money IRAs? Or maybe you have a lot of savings accounts or non-qualified assets, and you're using that before you use your IRAs because you don't want to touch the taxable money until RMD time. That can also be a huge mistake, Spike, because here's what happens. People spend through their tax-free money first, and then they get stuck with all their money in IRAs and 401ks, and now they've just created a massive tax time bomb. And what happens universally when people only have IRAs and 401ks to pull from? nothing happens. They end up just looking at that money as a, you know, something like a TV show. Like they look at their statements each month, but they're afraid to use it because now when they take out of that, they have to pay, you know, tax on Social Security, penalties on Medicare, higher tax rates. They lose the one big beautiful bill senior deduction. There's all kinds of phase outs and penalties you get. That's why it's important to have a tax plan. When it comes to retirement planning, you need to have a tax plan so that you can really think it through.
0: How unique is it? I mean, in your opinion, you don't work at other firms, but you built this on purpose to have tax strategies, to have tax employees, to have CPAs that we use throughout the year, not just for during tax season. How unique is it to have a firm that has the taxes in the house along with the portfolio and the investments? So you don't have to go across the street to two different professionals.
5: Yeah, you know what? It is a huge benefit. I'll tell you, I always say, you know, imitation is the sincerest form of flattery. And there's a firm in Phoenix that I don't know if I should tell the story. Yeah, I'll tell it. So they just started a tax office again last year for this tax season. And it's funny because the owner of that company is a really good friend of mine. And he's not just in Phoenix. He's in Denver. He's in, I think, Vegas. He's in other places too. But about 6 or 7 years ago, he wanted to do what I was doing, and he opened a tax office. And gosh, it must have been February or March. It was in middle of March. He's like, "Stuart, I need help." I was like, "Well, what's going on, man?" He's like, "I started the tax office, but I have 300 tax returns I need to file, and I don't have the license for an EFIN to e-file their license." So he didn't have the license to e-file his clients. So I had to step in and e-file all of his clients. And it's funny. So he started up another company again this year. And, you know, good luck to them. You know, it's not about tax preparation. It's about tax planning, right? Yeah. It's about having that access to CPAs in-house. And operating a tax office is a complete nightmare. It's so much work. But you know what? It really is important. If your financial advisor doesn't have a CPA in-house, and I don't mean someone they refer you to. I mean in-house, truly in-house. The right hand doesn't know what the left hand is doing, and it's really difficult to have a good financial plan that includes a tax plan.
0: Because I do think this is a surprise for folks, how the distribution strategy actually, you've got to take into account the tax hit. You know, it's not just, oh, we're going to pull out $2,500 this month. It's that you've got $2,500, but maybe you're going to have to pay $300 or $400 in tax in it. You've got to take all of these factors into account. I've got to take the factors into account that we got to go out to a quick break. 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
0: Welcome back to the Asset Preservation Hour with financial advisor Stuart Willis. Stuart, I know you're going to be completely surprised. I've done this every year for 3 years. This is now the fourth year in a row. I can't believe we're reporting it again. And this is according to LIMRA. Fourth year in a row of record-breaking sales going into, what is it again? Going into what?
5: Annuities. And listen, there are different kinds of annuities. And, you know, is this a good thing, a bad thing? Who knows? You know, it depends on what they're using and what they're selling. I think annuities can be an important part of a retirement plan. You just want to make sure it's the right one. I think that's the important thing.
0: Yeah. Now, again, with folks who are online or certain of those big box firms, if you look up the word annuities, you'll say, oh, this is a bad thing. Or, you know, there's really high fees in there. Or,
5: I mean,
0: you know,
5: there's even a commercial that says, I'd rather die and go to hell than sell you an annuity. Well, understand, a lot of sales pitches involve negative keywords, right? To make you feel bad about a decision you've made. And I'm not saying an annuity is the right thing for you or the right thing or the wrong thing. I mean, everyone's situation is different. Here's a thing. It's a tool. You want to make sure, it's like buying a mutual fund, right? You just want to make sure you're buying the right one. I think that's an important thing.
0: What role do you think the rise in interest rates since 2020, do you think the better interest rates are pushing why there have been better annuity sales? Is this more about volatility? Is this more about peak 65, that more people are turning 65 in the next 10 years and they want safety?
5: I think people are seeing the volatility in the market right now, and a lot of people want help from it. I think the problem is people have made a lot of mistakes, but let's start with why they're selling so many. We are in a high interest rate environment relative to what we've been in for the last, you know, decade or so, right? So a lot of people bought these annuities in 2020, 2021 to avoid the turmoil of COVID, these low interest rate environments. But, you know, now they're in their second or third year or fifth year of seeing no returns or very little returns at all. And they think something's going to change because rates are going up, and it's not. It's because they purchased those products in low interest rate environments. And generally, the performance of a fixed annuity is determined by when you bought it. So if you bought in a low yield environment, a low rate environment, it's definitely, you know, it's generally going to underperform what we're seeing today. if you buy in a high yield environment, they generally perform better because they buy long-term investments, the insurance company, to substantiate these internal fees. But if you have those, if you're in a long-term annuity, a 10-year annuity, and you're 3, 4, 5, 6 years into it, and you're very unhappy with the return, it's not necessarily because it's a bad company. But what could be the truth is it could be a really bad product that you bought at a really bad time. But there's good news, folks. The good news is this. We are now in this incredibly high interest rate environment, right? And, you know, it's a terrible time to have a mortgage, to buy, you know, to get a new mortgage because rates are terrible compared to where they were 3 or 4 or 5 years ago. And everybody knows, you know, when interest rates are low, you refinance your home. But when interest rates are high, it's a great time to refinance your retirement. Now, here's what we mean by this. Insurance companies are smart. They realize, and generally they don't lose. They figure out the math behind it. When interest rates are high like they are right now, these insurance companies are going to clients and saying essentially like, hey, you know what? We want to keep you happy, or we want your business. And they're paying bonuses with all this excess interest that's in these high interest rates right now. They're paying you a bonus. And just remember, a bonus isn't free. It comes out of somewhere, and I'll explain that. But they're paying you to get out of your old products. They'll pay your surrender fees in many cases. And oftentimes you have a ton of excess money in there where the surrender charge may be 3 or 4 or 5%, but you get a 10% or 15% bonus, right? And you're ending up with more money in your pocket and sometimes double or even triple your rate of return from what you currently have. So if you feel like you're stuck in an annuity that hasn't performed, or you purchased one from an advisor that isn't communicating with you anymore or is a terrible communicator, because remember, they got paid up front to sell that to you. And once they sell it to you, oftentimes they disappear, right? But if you're in that position and you say, hey, you know what? I'm not happy. I know there's something better. At least I know there's another advisor better that can, you know, that I don't want to deal with this person, or I'm not happy with this product. It might be time to consider at least refinancing that old terrible annuity that you have. 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Don't wait till tomorrow. We're at a really nice peak in interest rates. It may be a perfect time for you.
0: You got a passenger in the car right now. I know they're probably scrolling through their phone. You know, have them just go to assetpreservationwealth.com. There's all kinds of tools there. We can find the office that's nearest to
8: you. iModel was taken down by Anthropic after Trump administration officials said foreign nationals, including Anthropic's own employees, couldn't access it. iModel has raised concerns it could be used to break cybersecurity systems or it to fall into the wrong hands. China can once again say it has the fastest supercomputer in the world, according to the latest top 500 ranking. Lineshine comes from the
9: asset preservation
8: let's try this
0: now. We've talked
8: from ABC News Tech Trends. Anthropic now says Mythos has been approved once again by the U.S. government for some select businesses to use. The AI model was taken down by Anthropic after the Trump administration said foreign nationals, including Anthropic's own employees, couldn't access it. The model had raised concerns it could be used to break cybersecurity systems were it to fall into the wrong hands. China can once again say it has the world's fastest supercomputer, according to the latest top 500 ranking. Lineshine comes from the National Supercomputing Center in Shenzhen.
5: That's a true fiduciary that's looking out for your interests, that understands taxes, estate planning, annuities, fixed interest environments, the stock market, all that stuff is really important. And it's even more important to have a really good relationship with them, someone you can communicate with. Listen, all of my personal clients have my personal cell phone number, and it kills my wife. She hates it. But you know what? At the end of the day, I live a great life because of my clients, and hopefully they live a great life because of me. And we have a very good open line of communication. If you don't have that kind of open communication with your advisor, if you can't reach them 7 days a week, sometimes it's time to shake the Etch-A-Sketch and start over.
0: One more thing on the annuities. Again, record-breaking sales. They're not always necessarily brand new sales. It might be a brand new contract. We just want to let folks know that there's a couple of different ways that you can do this. One of them is the 1035 exchange, right? It's the 1035, not 1031, 1035 exchange.
5: That's right.
0: Right. And let me see. It's kind of like that options box. I remember having a study for this. I know you can do insurance to insurance. You can do insurance to annuity. You can do annuity to annuity, but you can't do annuity back to insurance. I think if that's correct. So,
5: well, that's a 1035 exchange. A lot of words in there. But yeah, so oftentimes a lot of people are concerned with an annuity, thinking about the tax deferral issues of what we call a non-qualified annuity. I don't want to get too far into the weeds with the tax stuff, but there is a proper way to do it. You need to make sure you do it proper. Don't do it on your own. Make sure you have a professional that understands that you can exchange an annuity tax deferred, no problem.
0: Right. We're calling it refinancing your retirement. It's taking a look at your tools and seeing if we could possibly increase what either the growth rate might be or what the income rate would be. Last question to you, Stuart. You always say that there is a difference between income and interest. What is that difference?
5: Here's the very simple answer, right? Interest is what you make. Income is what you take. At the end of the day, if somebody promises you 7% income, that does not mean you're making 7% interest. If it's coming from your principal, that's a problem. You want to make sure that you're replacing that income with interest, okay? So that you're backfilling it so that if something happens to you, that it'll be there for your surviving spouse, it'll be there for your kids, etc. Make sure it actually makes money, doesn't just send you money with no internal rate of return.
0: Stuart Willis, thank you so much for your time. Thank you, listeners, for listening to the program today. We hope you learned a little bit of something, but now's your time also to take some action. 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We'll be back again next week.
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10: 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The views, statements, and opinions expressed herein are those of the individual speakers and not necessarily those of Foundations and its affiliates. The information contained herein does not constitute an offer to sell any securities or represent an express or implied opinion or endorsement of any specific investment opportunity, offering, or issuer. Any discussion of performance or returns is not indicative of future results. Any discussions of specific strategies are for informational purposes only and have been provided to help determine whether they may be appropriate for your specific situation. If applicable, the primary goal is converting retirement assets into a Roth IRA is to reduce the future tax liability on the distributions you take in retirement or on the distributions of your beneficiaries. Each individual investor's situation is different, and any ideas provided may not be appropriate for your particular circumstances. Comments regarding a particular client's experience may or may not be the same as another client's experience and is not an indication that any client or prospective client will experience the same or a higher level of future success or performance. Foundations only transacts business in those jurisdictions where it's properly registered or is excluded or exempted from registration requirements. Registration as an investment advisor is not an endorsement of the firm by securities regulators and does not mean the advisor has achieved a specific level of skill or ability. Nothing herein constitutes a recommendation that any security, portfolio, or securities or investment strategy is suitable for any specific person. No legal or tax advice is provided. 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

0: From ABC News, I'm Wayne Cabot. Weekend warfare. Israel renewing its attacks on Lebanon and in the Gaza Strip, where a 13-year-old girl is among the four people reported killed. Israel's Prime Minister Netanyahu and Defense Minister Katz saying the U.S. was informed in advance of this strike today in southern Lebanon. In the wider Middle East war, a senior Trump administration official tells ABC Selena Wang that the U.S. and Iran are still talking, despite escalating attacks in the past couple of days.
1: President Trump posting the U.S. struck Iranian missile and drone storage locations and coastal radar sites, adding, "There may come a point when we are no longer able to be reasonable and will be forced to militarily complete the job that we very successfully started." That strike was in response to an Iranian drone hitting a tanker earlier on Saturday, the second attack on a ship crossing the Strait of Hormuz in just days.
0: The hottest heat wave of the year hits this week, with 100 million people sweltering in feels-like temps in the triple digits, first in the Great Lakes to the Gulf Coast, then the East Coast midweek, including New York. Governor Kathy Hochul.
2: Our meteorologists are forecasting dangerous heat starting Tuesday through Friday, with Wednesday and Thursday expected to be the hottest days.
0: Right now, heat warnings are up in Minneapolis, Chicago, Green Bay, Kansas City, Des Moines. The Princess of Wales just climbed the three highest peaks in the UK in 24 hours. Kate Middleton raising money for holistic cancer treatment, climbing 10,000 vertical feet total.
3: Lots of people have asked me why I'm doing this challenge, and partly it's personal. I'm so grateful to be here, to be strong enough to walk these hills. But more importantly, it's to give something back.
0: She says she personally knows how difficult the challenge is for those with cancer. Canada celebrating a win on the first day of the knockout round of the World Cup, knocking out South Africa. 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
5: It's 3:02. Good afternoon. I'm Chris Havlick. Here's our top stories. APS has ended precautionary power shutoffs in the Flagstaff and Grand Canyon areas. Power was cut yesterday due to the threat of wildfires. There are several active wildfires across Arizona this afternoon. The largest is the Sycamore Fire, about 15 miles north of Globe. That covers nearly 12,000 acres. The lightning-caused fire is listed at 37% contained. There are smaller fires north of Sedona, northeast of Kearney, and southwest of Heber. Residents near some of those fires have been warned that they may have to evacuate. A Chandler man is pleading guilty to illegally buying and transferring firearms.
6: The U.S. Attorney's Office for the District of Arizona say 33-year-old Alejandro Montemayor pleaded guilty to aiding and abetting a false statement during the purchase of a firearm and failure to file a report related to currency earlier this month. Montemayor facilitated straw purchases where someone buys a gun on behalf of a person who is not legally allowed to obtain one. He made these purchases while running his Phoenix-based business, AVAZ Firearms. Sentencing is scheduled for him August 17th. Kellen Shover, KTAR News.
5: Phoenix police are searching for additional suspects in an armed robbery and shooting early this morning. Police tell our television partners at ABC 15 the shooting occurred just before 5 a.m. near 16th Street and Broadway. There were no life-threatening injuries. Three people were arrested.
4: Eyes on Education.
5: Two Peoria school administrators are stepping down as the district faces backlash surrounding an ongoing teacher sex scandal. Kate Ripeter and Kelly Smalley were both assistant principals at Centennial High School in the Peoria Unified School District. According to the district, both received other job offers and said their resignations are not related to the case involving two former teachers allegedly involved in a sexual relationship with a student. To read more education solution stories, go to ktar.com/education. And now for a check on traffic from the Valley Chevy Dealers Traffic Center. West of the Valley, there's a crash reported on westbound I-10 near Tonopah. In Phoenix, a crash on 67th Avenue at I-10 and a crash involving a motorcycle at 40th Street and Greenway. KTAR weather for the Valley. Sunny today with a high of 103, clear tonight, low of 82. This coming week, gradually increasing temps to the upper 100s by the end of the week. It's now 101 degrees in Buckeye. 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
8: 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Matt, good to have you back, man.
9: Happy to be here, Mike. How are you doing?
8: I'm doing well. You say that you always look forward to the show. I do too, because I'm here with pen and paper. I'm taking notes. I'm learning, and I'm sure many of our listeners are as well. 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All right, Matt, let's start things off. I want to talk about autopilot, cruise control, right? This is, you know, the market hits new highs, your money sits in cash, you can feel like you're playing it smart, but that kind of can be a trap. With stocks continuing to hover around record highs, and that's a general term, but investors are still keeping trillions of dollars, not one person, maybe Elon, but still keeping trillions of dollars in cash. If people are still optimistic about the market, why are people holding so much cash?
9: Well, the reality, if you take a step back to what you said in the beginning, where people are asking us questions all the time, what are the most common questions that we hear? Hey, Matt, when is the best time to be investing? When's the next big crash coming? Hey, Matt, look into your crystal ball and tell me when the market's going to go down 25%. So when we look at that transition into retirement, as a lot of people get ready, they've been in accumulation mode. They've been saving. Hopefully they've been putting that money to work either in their 401ks, their IRAs, or their investment accounts. But once you transition to retirement, the big question is, all right, what now? What do I do now? And how do I invest properly? How do I manage risk? How do I take out this money efficiently? And then how do I pay the tax on it? What am I going to owe? And is it going to last me the rest of my lifetime? There's a lot of questions around that. And when it comes to that transition into retirement, normally when people hit or get closer to the magic age of 60, it's a big milestone for a lot of people. Maybe they're still working. A lot of people are still working in through their 60s, but just hitting 60 is a big milestone and a little bit of a wake-up call to people to say, hey, it's almost here. Like we just talked about how fast time moves before the show starts. And you wake up one day, you're 60 years old, and now you have to start planning for retirement. But one of the bigger questions, the biggest worries that people run into is, should I be invested? You know, all-time highs, it's got to come down at some point. Do I leave money in cash? And then you have people that are continuously maybe sitting on the sidelines in cash and have been for years to their own demise, unfortunately, as inflation has gone up and the market has compounded at virtually 25% a year since COVID. So you have to look at this and say, all right, you have this analysis paralysis, and you're wondering when and what you should be doing with this cash on the sideline. That could be excess savings piling up. That could be money in a money market account that's been sitting there earning 4 or 5% for the last couple of years. And now it's going down as those interest rates come down. But a lot of it is just fear. Part of it is opportunity. People are just waiting for that next big moment where they say it cannot continuously go up higher, right? And market all-time highs, it's really relative because that is a number that we hit on a regular basis for the last several years. And for sometimes it's dozens of times in a year that we hit a new all-time high record. So the challenge is that cash may feel safe, but it ultimately is actually very risky keeping your money in cash because year after year, that money is going to be safe and sitting there and you're going to have the same amount of cash, but yet your purchasing power of that cash is decreasing time over time and year over year. And, you know, generally over a 10-year period recently, that purchasing power has been decreased by as much as 50%. So you may be sitting with that nice, comfortable blanket in your savings account to be able to look at it, but ultimately it poses a big risk for you as the market, as inflation continues to go up, and you have to make a decision as to when to invest, what not to invest, and how much cash is appropriate to have on the sideline.
8: Do you find that it's possibly a generational thing? Because at one point in time, people had money in savings accounts. Savings accounts are like 0.01%. And then you get the occasional email from from your bank that says you're getting a boost because you've been a customer for so many years. We're going to double your savings account. Okay, 0.02% is still pretty much nothing. But at one point in time, that was a strategy that people had. Hey, I'm going to get 4 or 5% just by keeping it in savings. Those aren't the days.
9: And since 2022, let's go back just a couple of years ago, you know, there was a regular high yield savings money market rate that was 4 or 5%. And as interest rates have come down, it's, you know, hovering in the threes and it's coming down further and it's likely going to hang out where it's at today. But you have to remember is, all right, if you are earning 3 or 4% in your high yield savings account and inflation is 5%, or back a couple of years ago, it was higher, it was, you know, near double digits. And depending on what sector of the market or the economy you're looking at, I know your groceries and your gas and home costs and your expenses, all these other things are going up at a much higher rate, then you're still losing that purchasing power. But what I hear a lot of times is people just tell me, well, Matt, I don't know what to do with it. And I don't know what to invest in. And maybe that money has been piling up outside of a 401k account. And they're just like, hey, I've only invested in my 401k. I don't know what to do with after tax cash or my money that's just been piling up. And so one of the first things that we'll do, we'll sit down with people, we'll create some strategies with them, because money that is outside of an investment account or money that is outside of a retirement account in cash is very valuable, right? It's taxed differently and it can be used as a different bucket because we like to separate our buckets by tax status. We look at money that may be in a traditional pre-tax 401k. If you have all of your money in that bucket, you don't have a lot of flexibility or control. But if you have some diversification and you have savings outside of that, and you can be earning interest in that, you can be growing it, you can still be conservative, you have a lot of flexibility. And ultimately, it can be generational. But I think there's just a lot of nervousness or fear out there when it comes to the market that people feel like they're going to try to time the next dip or buy the next dip or buy the next big downturn that's ultimately just around the corner. But for years and years, it's never come. And now we're coming up on 20 years that we've been in a market that has only gone up higher.
8: And you've been spending years waiting for that moment with money that's absolutely, not growing in terms of interest. 0.01% is essentially nothing, right? 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Matt, when we're talking about cash, I'm sure liquidity is something that people like about cash. Are there options in terms of, and you talk about those buckets there, what are some of the strategies that you help people where they can still have access to their money, that it's not locked up in something that they can't touch for years and years?
9: Well, one of the things that I think it's a psychological point, you open up your bank account, you look in your app on Chase or Wells Fargo or B of A or wherever, your credit union, and you see that savings account number.

0: yesterday. Like, hey, it's there, but it will never change. Right. And it's not growing. And that's the most important thing. And there is a perfect or a correct number that is okay to keep in cash. It is variable. I say it depends on the person. It depends on what their safety net is. And I tell them, hey, I look at people and I say, if you have, you know, 30 or 40 or 50% of your money in cash in comparison to what you have in investments, you're way too overweight in cash and you have to allocate that money to other investments. So we'll create a portfolio strategy with them and show them, hey, there's ways that you can conservatively invest this money. It doesn't have to be in a bunch of tech and AI funds. It doesn't have to be in growth index funds. It can be in conservative investments that are going to earn you a higher rate of return than the bank's ever going to pay you. And it's all liquid cash. So one of the things that we talk about with people is, hey, this money that you are going to start in an after-tax brokerage account, as an example, it provides liquidity for you. It's completely accessible at any time. It gives you another form of income through retirement instead of just having that cash pile up to the side. And sometimes I'll just sit with people and tell them, you know, I sit with people and say, all right, well, we have $100,000 in cash or we have $200,000 in cash. Tell me the emergency that you're waiting for to happen. That within the next week or 2 weeks that you're going to need $100,000 or $200,000. And there's really nothing rational.
1: I'm trying to think of something right now. I'm like, I mean, I had to replace the AC unit, you know, right before summer a couple of years ago. And I was like, it's still, you know.
0: Yeah, that's going to be your biggest worry in Arizona.
1: That's pretty much the biggest number I could think of.
0: Yeah, so you think about those emergency expenses and we wonder and we think about, okay, well, if you needed access to this capital or you needed access to this cash and it's in the bank or it's in your brokerage account or it's in Fidelity or Schwab or an investment account, it's still very accessible. You can still access it like you can a normal bank account, but we want it to be making money for you. So it's just a wider strategy. It's about sitting together, creating an investment strategy that you're comfortable with, aligned with your risk tolerance, aligned with your goals, aligned with your portfolio size, and we can actually map that out for you. But don't sit on the sidelines invested in cash when the rest of the market is leaving you by. Don't try to time the market. 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And if you want a complimentary written financial plan that includes a portfolio analysis, a risk review, and a tax plan, we'll go over that with you. You can give us a call at 833-777-4296. 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
1: You can always go online to brightwm.com as well if you want to schedule a complimentary first visit with Matt and the team at Bright Wealth Management. 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One of them is living paycheck to paycheck. The other one has a giant savings account. They've been very diligent for years and years. How is that approach different for you in terms of talking about cash? And, you know, maybe for that person that's living paycheck to paycheck, there's opportunities for them to build a little bit of wealth. And for somebody who's got a, you know, a briefcase full of money per se, it's a much different conversation, I'm sure.
0: Yeah. I mean, we'll start with a cash flow plan. If you are living paycheck to paycheck, truly just trying to find out how can I squeeze extra savings? What can I do to save? How can I get started? That's a different category than somebody that is, has excess savings, is very comfortable. And that person that has excess savings, that is very comfortable, that has excess money, I'm talking more than 12 months of living expenses in the bank, you need to sit down and really look at, hey, you're probably not concerned about, you know, risking this money or outliving this money or worrying about it, but it needs to be working for you. We can build out a cash flow plan for you. We can know how much income someone actually needs, and we can determine exactly how much cash is appropriate for them to have or what should be invested for long-term growth. So again, if you want to look at that cash flow analysis together, if you want to get a written financial plan, completely complimentary, you'll sit down with me, give us a call at 833-777-4296. 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

0: management. And Matt, oftentimes people assume that a strong investment or one person is enough to carry them through retirement, but relying on a single strategy is a little bit dangerous. And I'm a sports guy, so I'm gonna tie this to sports. The World Cup going on this year. There's a whole bunch of people from overseas who are finding about the majesty of ranch dressing and all this stuff.
1: Yeah.
0: But nonetheless, whoever's winning games, they're not doing it just because there's one person. I mean, there's superstars. You got your Messis, etc. You got Ronaldos, but they're not doing it just because of one superstar, because they have a game plan. They've got depth. They've got the ability to adapt when things don't go according to plan. There aren't 10 guys on the field that are just looking and going, what's Messi doing right now? Is retirement planning kind of the same type of thing? I mean, we talk about diversifying quite a bit. That I'm trying to make a sports analogy here. I don't know if it's working.
2: Well, no, you are. No, it makes sense, right? And it can be applied to any team sport, right? And we look at that and we say, all right, retirement is like building a championship team. It is like, hey, no championship team out there relies on one player alone, right? Retirement should not rely on one income source alone. So we want to diversify, looking at Social Security, investment accounts, pensions, annuities, Roth IRAs, taxable accounts. Each plays a very specific role in your plan, whether it is time, whether it is growth, whether it is savings, whether it is for tax purposes, whether it is for longevity. We just have to look at how it all works together. And again, it comes together as a plan. It needs to be a coordinated strategy, all working together. And likely, I mean, if we're going back to sports, you don't see many championship teams that are out of sync with each other, right? So those best, I mean,
0: look at the Knicks.
2: Dynasties,
0: they seem like they're all best buddies, the Knicks.
2: Yeah, but every big dynasty, right? We look back in time. We look at all these dynasties, whether it's baseball, football, soccer, whatever it may be, they are all in sync with each other for long periods of time. And that's what retirement planning is all about, bringing all those pieces together, creating that synchrony, and then you can build upon it to give you that safety net or build out that retirement that you're looking for.
0: What part of a retirement plan is wagering on a sport you know nothing about using online draft betting apps because they're giving you boosts? And I'm asking for a friend, Matt. I'm winking right now.
2: If you've never bet on table tennis at 2 a.m, then you haven't lived. No, I understand what you're saying. I mean, it is all about
0: flexibility. I mean, they gave me a 50%
2: right?
0: boost, and I know nothing about soccer, but I'm like, hey, that 50% is a good number.
2: No, you're getting a boost. There you go. It's free money.
0: Until I lose that bet again and again and again. You know, but I mean, I brought up the Knicks, obviously talking, you know, we started talking about the World Cup, but, you know, look, you have a strategy going in, and then all of a sudden, sometimes you get, you know, what's the Mike Tyson quote that, you know, everybody's got a plan until you get punched in the face, right? So in terms of having flexibility, a retirement plan needs that flexibility because every once in a while you run into a giant 7'6" Frenchman or something like that, and you have to make plans for that. Life can throw the curveballs at you like that as well. And you help people plan for those curveballs.
2: A successful retirement plan has to be adaptable. And we talk about it needs to be dynamic. It needs to be flexible. It needs to be able to change because as time goes on, and in this world that we live in, time moves very, very quickly, right? The economy changes. We live in a global economy. Markets are always changing. Laws are changing. The cost of things are always changing. So it needs to be flexible and dynamic. If you are planning for retirement today, that plan is likely going to change or look a little bit different 5 years from now, 10 years from now, as your own life changes. We have clients that, you know, they're here today living in Arizona, and maybe they're planning to move to a different state as they get older. Maybe they're going to have more grandkids as they get older and they want to spend more time, or what they're looking at or how they're planning out their retirement goal has changed. And one of the biggest things I tell people when we look at income plans and tax plans, especially, is like, hey, this is a roadmap for today. And this is like a high level look of what it's going to look like over the next 10 years or 15 years. But it's very likely that these numbers are going to be a bit different 3 years from now, 5 years from now. And we want to just remain in these types of confines, right? So when we get down to the nitty gritty or the details, it's meant to be dynamic. Just like I tell people when it comes to investments and risk and all these things, it's a dial that we can change. We can make those changes on the fly. We can make changes as time goes on. And as your life changes, as you get older, you know, some of those investments, as an example, are going to change. You're not going to stay the same risk level that you were when you're 40, if you're now 65, or as you're getting older, you're not staying in some of those same investments. So we want to be dynamic as that plan changes and as your life changes to give you that flexibility, which really matters the most.
0: 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You know, offense, defense. Defense wins championships, right? You hear all these cliches when it comes to sports. I've heard them all for years, just as you have, Matt. But no team wins a championship by just one element, by offense or defense. How does balancing growth and risk and taxes create a stronger retirement plan, the way the teams obviously don't look at just, hey, we got one guy who can score a lot of points or a lot of goals in the World Cup situation, that we have to have a complete picture?
2: What we look at is, where are those fail points? Like, what is the weak point in your plan? And most retirees don't fail because of one giant mistake. They get blindsided by events that they never planned for. Ultimately, that's where the weak points are. It's like, hey, we just had a lack of planning. We didn't have the foresight. We thought we had the number. We thought we had achieved that magic number when it comes to, I had enough saved, but likely a lot of it comes down to unexpected costs, maybe unexpected healthcare costs, long-term care needs, maybe tax changes or unexpected events where you're just not understanding the full impact when it comes to taxation and retirement and how that works. So when we look at it and we can compare, again, you go back to the team analogy, it's like, yes, I mean, look at, I hate to say it because I can't stand the Chiefs, but look at the Chiefs, look at the difference when you look at both sides of the ball, right? They have a strong offense, they got a strong defense, they have a strong special teams. I mean, football is the sport that I know most, and it's really a three-layer sport. You have to have all sides of that. You have to have a strong offense, defense, and special teams, or else you're not going to win. And we look at the same aspects when it comes to retirement. You can't just be focused on growth in your investments without understanding, well, how are they taxed? Or how are you taking income out of those investments? And how does Social Security or long-term care or healthcare or Medicare play a role into these things? They all need to work together. And what we do is we build a comprehensive plan to cover all of those things. Because when you're working, it is more just accumulation, growth, savings. You're sticking money into the investment accounts and you're letting it ride and you're letting it grow. And for the last 20 years, that's worked out. And I tell people all the time, what got you here is probably not going to get you there. So now that we have stepped into a new role, as we are transitioning into retirement planning, or if we're already in retirement planning, it's time to shift gears a little bit, make some adjustments, make some of those halftime adjustments, right? And now we can shift into the new role or the new guideline, and we can shift along with, as our life changes, as the world changes, how now we've built that nest egg, how can we sustain it, make it grow, and check off all those bucket list items as we move a long time.
0: All right. You got me thinking about the Chiefs now. The Chiefs, superstar quarterback that got Patrick Mahomes. And obviously we're talking finances on this program. He makes a ton of money, but he's nothing without those five guys in front of him blocking for him. He's nothing without Mr. Taylor Swift catching passes for him. He's nothing without those guys around him. They, you know, they went and signed a running back this offseason. They've always been trying to look for wide receivers, but look, he's the superstar quarterback, makes the most money on the team. But hey, if those guys, and you know, Cardinals fans listening are probably like, yeah, Kyler Murray didn't have anybody blocking for him for years. Give him a couple moments and he might have made something happen. But in a retirement, you might have that, you know, most of your money is in one place, but without those other elements, you know, most of your money is Patrick Mahomes, but without those other elements, it's not going to get the job done.
2: Yeah, it just goes to depth, right? It's like, hey, you cannot rely on one thing and one thing only. And again, those strategies are going to change. So when we look at depth, it's like, hey, we cannot just rely on returns in the market. That's one of the best things that you could look at. Hey, you can't just rely on old Patty Mahomes, right? So you need to look at having a strategy, having depth in your plan and in your portfolio to say, hey, the market, when it is up, if you're in a growth portfolio, you're going to do great. Well, what happens if that changes? How are you protected on the downside? What kind of income are you going to rely on other than just hoping that the market goes up in perpetuity? So we want to look at multiple income sources. We look at some of that tax planning or tax diversification. We look at emergency reserves, going back to last segment, saying, do you have cash available? Because yes, I'm a big proponent of investing and not keeping too much cash on the sidelines, but you need to have some safety net. You need to have an emergency fund off to the side that we can rely on, that we can pull from. And then ultimately need to have some type of contingency plan that if all else fails, we're able to kind of go to here. And this is where we're going to touch on. So we serve in that capacity kind of as that, I tell people that we're kind of the head coach in that role, where we're kind of designing the plan, we're creating everything, and we're moving along those different elements. But it's really important that you have that resource, that you have somebody that is active and proactive as far as your plan goes, so that it is not a set it and forget it plan, that you understand that, hey, as your life moves and changes, that you can go and talk to hopefully your advisor and have those conversations about anything outside of your own investments and talk about things like Social Security planning, talk about things like forward tax planning, talk about things like estate planning or gifting or some of these other elements that fall outside of the scope that many advisors look at. Because when we see a lot of people that do have advisors in place already, most of them might just be looking at investments only. And then they're getting an annual report or they're talking to their investment advisor once a year. And it's about, hey, this is what the market did. And this is what your investments did. And this is what we should buy or sell. But there is no active management as far as, well, what are we doing for taxes? How much money can I take out specifically? Or how much money can I give to my kids? What is the income source coming from? Or how do we shift? And what's the plan if the market does have a downturn? So all of these things need to work in synchrony together. One thing that Bright Wealth does is we bring a comprehensive outlook and a really high level of attention to detail to your plan individually so that you have an individualized approach. And if you want to get that written financial plan today, if you want to just get a second opinion to see where you're at, a written financial plan is going to include an income plan, a tax plan, a portfolio review, a healthcare or a Social Security review as well. Give us a call at 833-777-4296. Again, 833-777-4296.
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3: It's 3:30. Good afternoon. I'm Chris Havlick. Here's what's happening. Power has been restored to all APS customers in Flagstaff and the Grand Canyon. Casey Taggetts with APS says power was cut yesterday due to the threat of wildfires.
4: All customers at this point have been restored earlier than we originally expected. Those in the Grand Canyon and Tucson area were restored earlier this morning, and then the customers up here in Flagstaff earlier this afternoon.
3: Crews did safety checks of power lines before restoring power. For more on the wildfires across Arizona, go to KTAR.com. The northeastern U.S. will get a taste of Phoenix-like heat later this week.
5: Boston, by Thursday, it's feeling like 101. D.C., 109 is what it'll feel like on Thursday. New York City, right here where we are, 106. So the feel-like temperatures, that's when you factor in the humidity, it is really going to be something to be concerned about. Even farther west, Minneapolis on Monday, feeling like 108 degrees.
3: That's ABC News meteorologist Samara Theodore. A Phoenix police officer was bitten by a dog, then shot the animal during an early morning investigation. Police were checking a neighbor's backyard after a burglary call when the incident occurred. Police tell our television partners at ABC 15 the officer was treated for the bite. The dog survived the shooting and was taken to a veterinary hospital. And now for a check on traffic from the Valley Chevy Dealers Traffic Center in Phoenix. There's a crash at 67th Avenue and I-10. Some weekend freeway closures are still in effect for this weekend. KTAR weather for the Valley. Today, sunny with a high of 103, clear tonight, low of 82. Right now, it is 101 degrees in Gilbert. 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I'm Chris Havlick on Arizona's news station, KTAR News.
0: Welcome back to the Bright Wealth Management Show. I'm Mike Bauer, joined with Matt Dagas, founder and CEO of Bright Wealth Management. And Matt, you know, it's a major shock to get a letter saying your Medicare premiums are going up, especially with no warning. The problem is that everyday financial decisions like a Roth conversion or selling an asset can trigger those. And not just like now, like years down the road, I've learned over the time, you know, a coordinated tax and income strategy is something that you help people put together and address before those things happen. For anybody listening, if that makes sense to you, give Matt a call. Or go online to brightwm.com. You can always reach them at 833-777-4BWM as well. All right, let's start things off with a dumb dad joke. Who's Irma?
2: Some people driving around in their car or listening right now are groaning because they already know who Irma is.
0: Yeah.
2: And every time I do a workshop, a tax workshop, I'll ask that question. Who knows what Irma is? I'm like, there's always some groans. And I know, okay, they already know because they have met Irma and they know them very well. But you mentioned getting blindsided by an unexpected Medicare bill. If you did not know, some people out there do and have heard of it, but Irma is essentially a Medicare surcharge. And if you didn't know, your Medicare price, your Medicare premiums on Part B and D, that base Medicare that you pay for, is priced based on your income in retirement. And why people get blindsided is it's generally, it is looked at your income 2 years ago is how they look at it. So because they're looking back in time 2 years ago, a lot of times you forget what happened and you say, oh, I sold this property or I purchased a car or I did XYZ or maybe I had a good investment or I took out a bunch of money for a trip. And 2 years later, you get a letter in the mail from Social Security and it says, hey, your Medicare premiums are going up by a lot. And that is going to apply to you and your spouse. So someone that retires today and then receives a Medicare premium increase based on their income that they earned when they're still working is now paying for that. Or if they're retired and maybe they are now starting their RMDs and their forced distributions, money that they didn't want to take out of their accounts, now they're being forced to also pay higher Medicare premiums because of that. So it is a big sore spot for a lot of people. It goes back into planning and a lot of people don't know about it until they're already in it and it becomes a spiral or a big problem for people going forward through the years of retirement.
0: Is that 2 year element the reason why it catches so many people off guard or is there more than that?
2: Yeah. I mean, a lot of people are caught off guard because of the 2 year element and then the fact of how that is looked at or how it's being measured, because it's not just based on your taxable income and there's a whole different set of brackets for your Medicare, right? There's a whole different set of income brackets and it's looked at based on your modified adjusted gross income. So almost everything people don't realize actually counts, right? So when we look at IRA withdrawals, Roth conversions, capital gains, dividends, interest income, business sales, you think about selling an investment property, maybe your kids are living in a house that or a condo. I had a client that one of their kids was away at school and going to U of A and they bought a condo for them to live in for a couple of years and then they are renting it out. And of course, over the last couple of years, it's appreciated. And then they decide to sell it. And without knowing, they triggered a large capital gain because it's an investment property. So all of these things add up. And likely you may think, well, I'm way under the threshold on paper. But when it comes down to what makes up your modified adjusted gross income, it's really easy to trigger that Irma penalty.
0: If you're just joining us, we're talking about those Irma penalties, a Medicare surcharge that catches many off guard. If you want to see how your own income decisions affect your Medicare premiums, visit brighttaxbuild.com. 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We talk a lot about Roth conversions, and I know that you get asked about that a lot from people as well. But how can a Roth conversion, similar to maybe that situation you just talked about with selling a property, how can that actually trigger an Irma surcharge? And, you know, maybe somebody is enjoying the tax favored status of a Roth conversion, but there's more to it than just that.
2: Yeah. So a lot of people are very excited about Roth conversions and the prospect of converting tax deferred dollars into tax free money. And so they do Roth conversions,
0: great.
2: Right? Or maybe they go to their advisor and their advisor's like, yeah, how much do you want to do? Let's do a big one and let's do a Roth conversion. And they move over $50,000 or they move over $100,000 or whatever that big chunk of money may be. And that also counts as taxable income. So by doing that Roth conversion, even though you didn't take that money out of your retirement accounts, it hits your taxable income for the year and it's going to hit your adjusted gross income. And therefore, it's also going to be counted against your Medicare. So when you're planning out those Roth conversions, when you're looking at tax planning, we want to look at all the brackets, not just looking at your income tax, because a lot of people do those Roth conversions or focus just on income tax alone. But you have to also look at, well, what is being counted when I look at and also weigh that? Is it also, am I just looking at my taxable income or am I looking at my Medicare premiums? You should be looking at both. So one of the things that we'll plan for people is we'll create that tax conversion strategy with them. And we'll go over that plan with Roth conversions to not only incorporate, hey, how do we maintain or minimize your taxable income, but how do we also avoid some of these Irma penalties, right? Or how do we avoid some of the big penalties that we don't want to hit that are going to ultimately cost you thousands of dollars a year in penalties that you don't get anything from?
0: I mean, it's not how much money you make, it's how much money you keep. And, you know, flying under the radar is kind of what I'm thinking about here, you know, as you're talking about this. So you already mentioned selling real estate. We talked about Roth conversions. What are some other retirement events, something that happens in someone's retirement, whether it's financially or just something happens in life that can unexpectedly push somebody up into a higher IRMA bracket, and all of a sudden, and again, I'm learning here, you know, the math of it is 2 years later, now you're experiencing a higher penalty.
2: The way that it's viewed on that 2 years, because they're doing a 2 year look back. So you look at it and say, okay, we're in 2026 today. So they're basing your Medicare premiums based on your income in 2024. And for next year in 2027, they're basing your Medicare premiums based on your income in 2025. So they're looking back, and then generally towards the end of the year, you're going to get that Social Security notice that says, hey, you've been adjusted for the following year. So that's where that triggers. And a lot of it, it comes down to, like you said, there's the Roth conversion factor. There's large asset sales. But some of those large asset sales, like those are one-offs, right? And it's like, okay, well, that's not a regular event that's really going to keep you in this Medicare bracket. It's going to be a pain because you're going to be like, oh, I got to pay this penalty and it's going to cost me a couple $1,000s. But what we see is large IRA withdrawals. It comes down to when people retire, they're like, hey, I'm going to start retiring. I'm going to draw money out of my retirement accounts, but it's all taxable income. So all of that counts against them towards their modified adjusted gross income and how IRMA is calculated. One of the biggest, most painful events that will occur is when you have your required minimum distributions, because again, that's out of your control. So if you've been doing everything right, you've been saving, you've been working your whole life, you've been saving, you retire, you have a pension, maybe you have Social Security, and you're living very comfortably, and you're like, hey, I barely need to touch my IRAs, I barely need to touch my 401k. And then you hit 73 and you have a huge required minimum distribution that pushes you into that IRMA bracket. Now, all of a sudden, that is an ongoing event that will hit you every single year. So that's the biggest thing that we'll plan for with people and with clients that come into our office. When we're talking about tax planning, we're talking about doing some of that income management, doing some of that tax management. And if you want a written financial plan that encompasses not only an income strategy for you, but a written financial plan that shows a tax strategy, an RMD strategy, and how to avoid IRMA penalties, then give us a call at 833-777-4296. Again, 833-777-4296.
0: And Matt, you've also got a great website, brighttaxbill.com. You go on there, it just takes a couple moments, and you can kind of find out your tax burden in the future. Obviously, strategic tax planning is a big part of securing your financial future. Brighttaxbill.com. Selling real estate, Roth, IRA withdrawals, you mentioned that, RMDs. Retirement, let's say somebody hasn't retired yet. Obviously, they're going to retire at some point in time, or hopefully. Divorce or the death of a spouse. I'm sure those are big events that could possibly trigger this IRMA situation as well, right?
2: Yeah, it does. And because of the fact that you're looking at a bracket change now. So we look at and we talk about planning for longevity and next generation planning. But what if and when, if you are married, what if you do lose your spouse? Let's just say as of end of life planning, if there's an unexpected death and your spouse was to pass away, now all of a sudden you go from being a married filing jointly couple to a single filer and your brackets are totally different. So what happens is we see this very commonly as people get older is husband and wife have been married for decades. One of the two passes away, either just end of life or maybe it's very unexpected. And now the surviving spouse has the same required minimum distribution that they had when they were married. But now as a single filer, it's significantly harder on them from a tax perspective. And now it's very easy for them to go into much higher IRMA brackets. And now we see some people that are paying, $700-$800 a month just in Medicare penalties.
0: Wow.
2: Because of that. And it just comes down to having a plan. Like, we want to get out ahead of this as much as possible. So if you're sitting there and you don't know what your plan is, if your plan is the market is going to go higher, I'm going to benefit from it. That is not a retirement plan. We want to have a coordinated income and tax plan strategy. We want to avoid unnecessary Medicare premiums. Look, I look at this as, hey, you don't get any benefit out of it. 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

0: Thank you so much for listening to the Bright Wealth Management Show. I'm Mike Bauer, joined in studio by Matt Dagas, founder and CEO of Bright Wealth Management. And Matt, there's a quiet risk in the portfolio that it becomes far riskier than you intended without you making a single trade. A lot of investors rebalance based on emotion rather than strategy. And that's kind of your job, is to take the emotion out of it and employ strategy as much as possible, which often leads to some people doing the opposite of what actually makes sense. When people hear that word rebalancing, what does that mean? What is that, and why is it so important?
1: Well, some people rebalance based on emotion, and some people don't rebalance at all, right? So we look
0: both
1: at
0: both of those. Don't sound great.
1: Yeah, yeah. They're not. And what rebalancing is, and a lot of people, if you are a DIY person, or if you've been saving and investing a 401k, maybe you haven't had to rebalance. Maybe because, like, again, when we're in accumulation phase, it is just grow as much as we can. Hey, I'm going to dump money into growth funds. I'm going to put it in the S&P 500. I'm going to let it go. And hopefully you have the emotional fortitude to just not touch it. But when you transition into retirement, or you get closer to retirement, you're going to really want to take a hard look at that composition in the portfolio. What is the mix? How much risk are we taking? And rebalancing is, hey, if you set together a strategy of, let's just say, a diversified portfolio of index funds, of fixed income, of bonds, of, you know, international funds, of whatever that mix may be, if you're targeting like the traditional, say, 60-40 mix, which would be kind of that 60% equities, 40% fixed income and other, over time, markets don't move evenly, right? So when we look at a portfolio that may start as 60-40, it can easily move to 80-20 as the market grows. Without touching anything.
0: I didn't flip a switch. I didn't change my 60-40 on my app or anything like that.
1: No, we just look at it and we say, hey, we're set it and forget it. And you are in control. You're in the driver's seat. Or maybe you have a big bank you work with and you're just assuming that they're rebalancing, but they're not touching your portfolio. No one's calling you. No one's telling you anything. And if you have a 401k, a lot of times it's the same situation. People will assume that that big 401k company is watching out over the funds. They're not. I mean, it's a self-managed account. So we look at how we've seen the market grow over the last 5 years. A lot of that is in one sector, right? It's in the growth sector. It's in the tech sector. It's in a certain sector of the economy that is focused on growth. And if you were allocated like, hey, I have 20% of my money in tech 5 years ago, well, that's probably now 40 or 50% of your money if you haven't touched anything. So it just grows and then takes over everything. It's kind of like a weed that takes over, you know, your life in a little bit. You got to keep a healthy house. And I tell people, look, rebalancing is just normal housekeeping when it comes to portfolio management. We do a lot of active management. We do a lot of portfolio rebalancing, but it also has to do with not just risk, but it has to do with keeping your taxes in check as well.
0: Yeah. And I mean, obviously keeping your taxes in check, keeping as much money in your pocket, not necessarily Uncle Sam's pocket. So when we talk about rebalancing, does that mean that I have to sell stuff that's making money in order to, you know, kind of shuffle things around a little bit? And I mean, for some, hey, if it ain't broke, don't fix it, they might not want to sell. How does that come in emotionally when you talk to people about rebalancing?
1: Emotionally, I understand. Psychologically, you're like, hey, this is working.
0: Yeah.
1: We want to keep it working. Why not let it grow?
0: Right.
1: And I've had this conversation numerous times over the last several years, whether you can look at this year, you can look at a certain sector of the market and like the semiconductor sector, like some of these companies that are up, you know, 1,000% in a year. You look at even just certain index funds that are up tremendously, certain tech funds. You know, we see that over the last 5 years or so with Nvidia. That's done a great job. And I've had clients that tell me, you know, we do a rebalance. I'm like, hey, Matt, why'd you sell Nvidia? Why did you sell some of our Nvidia shares? I'm like, well, because it's grown, 500%. We need to trim it back. We need to keep things in line, because now as it grows, or, you know, you see the same thing with gold and silver investments over time. As it's grown, it's become a larger section of your portfolio, and therefore it's become too concentrated, too risky. So yes, we're just taking some chips off the table. We're taking some gains with us, and we're going to reinvest that. So professionally, risk management requires that discipline, and that's what we do. That's what we're there to provide.
0: For anybody just joining us, we're talking about rebalancing and why a portfolio that looks fine on paper one day might actually be carrying more risk than you realize. If you haven't reviewed your allocation in a while, give Matt and the team a call at Bright Wealth Management, 833-777-4BWM. 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You can always go online to brightwm.com, schedule your complimentary portfolio review, and take a look at what you have in those investments, and potentially, if even if you need to rebalance. How often should people kind of approach the conversation in terms of rebalancing? Is this a yearly thing, twice a year, you know, monthly? In terms of rebalancing, how often?
1: We are continuously monitoring portfolios all the time on a regular basis. So when I say that we are both active and we're strategic or tactical managers, we're using that opportunity where we have scheduled rebalances that are generally quarterly. We're doing that very proactively. And we also have other unscheduled rebalances that occur with market volatility. But if you are a DIY investor, if you're just doing it yourself, you probably don't want to be that hands-on with your portfolio and doing it that often, right? So a lot of times you want to be reviewing things annually at the very least. That's just a healthy management task for investors. Annual reviews are going to be sufficient, but for large market movements, they may require adjustment sooner. And we see that as the market becomes more volatile over time, that, you know, things become out of whack or make more concentrated. And we want to really look at that. So when I sit with people, we look at that and we'll talk about, hey, over time, have we made any of these adjustments? If you have a 401k plan that's been in your 401k since you retired, or if you have a TSP plan or whatever that case may be, and it's been sitting in the same investments, you've never made any changes, and it's been the same way for the last 5 years, 10 years, 20 years, it's probably time to get a second opinion or just to see where you're at. Are you positioned in the right things? Have you made any changes? How much cash do you have? How much risk are you taking? Are the investments that you made or chose years ago still the right investments for you today?
0: How is the rebalancing conversation different for somebody in their working years, somebody retired, and somebody who's retired and already taking their RMDs?
1: Yeah. So if we're looking at you, when you are taking required or any withdrawals, right, risk management becomes even more important than accumulation, because you are really focused on wealth maintenance and wealth distribution. You really need that money that you have accumulated when you're retired to live on, right? Likely that's the case, is you are taking that money for living expenses or for discretionary expenses or whatever you may need them for. But when you're accumulating, it is more focused on growth. And you still want to be looking at that portfolio management. You still want to be focusing on rebalancing and keys and risks and all these different things when you are in accumulation mode. But it is extremely important as not only you are retired, but as you get closer to retirement. So we look at that retirement red zone as you approach retirement around 5 years before retirement to say, hey, you really need to dig in here and not only look at your investment strategy, but create a comprehensive plan to go with it.
0: So somebody listening right now is thinking, I've never done this, or it's been a while since I've done this. What does that conversation look like with you when they call, you know, they pick up the phone, they call 833-777-4BWM and they specifically say, I need to rebalance. I just heard Matt talking about it on the radio.
1: Yeah. I tell people that it's not about predicting markets. We're not there to predict. I don't have a crystal ball. I don't know the lottery numbers. I don't understand a lot of, you know, the bigger future effects in the short term. But what it is about, it is, it's just about maintaining the risk level that we've agreed upon or that you want and that you've desired. And maybe you have an advisor already that you think is rebalancing. Well, give us a call and we can take a look at that portfolio. We can tell and look to say, well, how much are they actually rebalancing, or how much are they actually focused on risk management, and what's the performance, or what are the fees associated with some of that? So we really want to dig into that together. You can give us a call. We'll give you a completely free portfolio analysis that one of our financial planners will put together for you. It comes with like a Morningstar report. We have some other third-party reports on there. And also you'll get a written financial plan to encompass your own retirement strategy, whether you're retired now or whether you're retiring in 10 years from now. Get that written financial plan or before the portfolio review today. The number is 833-777-4296. Again, 833-777-4296.
0: You know, when you mention something like that, a Morningstar report or a third party report, what does that mean for our listeners?
1: Well, it's just an unbiased report. We look at Morningstar. They're kind of like the number one reporting agency as far as portfolios, indexes, individual stocks go. They have in very unbiased view, and they're looked at kind of like as the gold standard for reporting. And what we do is we'll gather all of your accounts together. So a lot of times we get households that have 6, 7, 10 accounts, whether it's different IRAs, different brokerage accounts, different investment accounts, or 401ks, and we'll bring together an aggregate review to say, how are all these funds invested together, even though they're in separate accounts? How are they working together? What are the fees? What's the overlap, which is a big thing that what we see in rebalancing or not rebalancing is that you have a lot of different accounts and maybe there's a lot of overlap, right? Maybe all these accounts are kind of invested in the same things, whether we know it or not. And how do we construct a more comprehensive, efficient portfolio for you so that we can cover all of our bases as we get through retirement?
0: A real retirement plan isn't built around guessing what happens next. It's built to handle whatever happens next. And Matt and his team can do that. Matt, before we wrap things up today, any final thoughts for our listeners here on the Bright Wealth Management Show?
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14: From ABC News, I'm Wayne Cabot. Three Colorado firefighters have been killed battling the Snyder Mesa fire at the Utah-Colorado border. One of seven fires burning across Utah. Only the Iron Fire is somewhat contained. The rest are growing, despite the efforts by the Utah Forest Service, where official Paige Panuco explains the challenge.
15: In the fire world, there's the fire triangle. It has air and heat and fuel. And we can't control the air and we can't control the heat, but we can try to control the fuel. So when these crews go out, they're trying their darndest to remove the fuel so it keeps the fire from spreading.
14: Four people have died in Kentucky from torrential rains, triggering dozens of water rescues. Governor Andy Beshear declaring a state of emergency.
16: Bridges have been wiped out, entire roads have been wiped away, and there is still standing and moving water. And sadly, at least one of our deaths was because someone attempted to drive through it.
14: Some counties hit with record or near record rainfall. Israel says its forces took out a terror tunnel in southern Lebanon today, giving the U.S. warning of it. ABC's Selena Wang says Israel is not pleased with the U.S. memorandum of understanding with Israel.
17: Overnight, Israel's Prime Minister Netanyahu said he's sending a delegation to Washington to weigh in on those nuclear talks with Iran. Israel is not a part of that U.S.-Iran deal, and it remains concerned that it gives Iran too many concessions.
14: That memorandum of understanding is with Iran, of course. Vladimir Putin is acknowledging for the first time that Russia is facing fuel shortages after continued heavy drone attacks by Ukraine. Russia is hoping that by cutting off fuel, it will cut off Moscow's revenue for its invasion now in its fifth year. Joy erupting from emergency rescuers on the fourth day of digging through fallen buildings in Venezuela, pulling a man out alive from the rubble from earthquakes that have killed more than 1,400 people. 50,000 more are listed as missing. 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
18: It's 4:02. I'm Chris Havlick. Here's our top story. APS has restored power to customers in northern Arizona where service had been cut to prevent sparking wildfires. Casey Taggetts of APS says they used their public safety power shutoff plan this weekend.
19: Our meteorology team forecast extreme fire weather conditions, and those materialized, and we activated our PSPS.
18: The shutoffs began yesterday morning in and around Flagstaff and the Grand Canyon. Gusty winds and low humidity are challenging firefighters on several wildfires across Arizona. There is no containment on the Pocket Fire, which covers about 5,500 acres north of Sedona. Two small communities near Kearney have been evacuated due to the Steamboat Fire, which covers about 1,100 acres. The largest fire in the state is the Sycamore Fire north of Globe at nearly 1,200 acres. It is 37% contained. A U.S. bank study shows more and more small businesses are planning on additional investments, even as their growth rates overall are slowing.
20: Shruti Patel, the chief product officer with U.S. Bank, joined Arizona's Evening News Tuesday, saying access to capital, higher energy prices, and inflation are putting pressure on small businesses across the country. The study saw a trend in older business owners gearing up to retire and how it could impact potential successors.
21: In the next 10 years, Gen Z entrepreneurs are in a perfect position to either acquire these businesses or inherit these businesses from their family members.
20: 83% of those noted in the report that they were optimistic about future growth, with Patel believing that has to do with measured expectations and discipline. Brandon King, KTAR News.
18: Chandler police say a man is dead after an officer-involved shooting Saturday. Officers arrived to the scene of a domestic dispute at a home near McQueen Road and Chandler Boulevard when they saw a man holding a shotgun in the front yard. Authorities say they told the man to drop the gun multiple times before opening fire, with the Chandler Fire Department declaring the man dead at the scene. And KTAR traffic from the Valley Chevy Dealers Traffic Center. A crash is reported on US 60 Grand Avenue and Greenway in El Mirage. There are several weekend freeway closures, starting northbound SR 51 from the Mini Stack to Indian School, northbound Loop 101 Price from University Drive to Loop 202 Red Mountain, eastbound Loop 202 Santan between Alma School and Cooper, and southbound Loop 101 Pima is closed between Princess Drive and Shea Boulevard. All those closures in effect until overnight tonight. KTAR weather for the Valley. Clear skies tonight with a low of 82 degrees. It's 101 degrees in Glendale. 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
0: In the military, the mission was clear. You knew what to do. Now, the mission has changed. Stepping into civilian life isn't about finding a job. It's finding your purpose.
10: I wanted a career that would leverage the skills and discipline I gained in the military. IT just felt right.
0: Mike

0: biggest, best, award-winning show about all things digital. Because after all, I'm Kim Komando. It's funny how that really works. And joining us is Andrew Babinski. Just a reminder, you can get the show as a podcast wherever you get your podcasts. But in case you're more of like a visual type person, you want to go to YouTube.
1: YouTube.com/Kim Komando. 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I'm a YouTube user. I think YouTube, for the first time ever, it took over, 51% of all streaming?
0: Yeah.

0: mirror in the case. So in case you want to see how you look,
1: right,
0: you can look at the mirror inside your case.
1: Got a mirror on my phone. Just turn the camera backwards.
0: There's camera live translation in 20 languages, walking directions. Wired said that there's facial recognition code called name tag sitting on 50 million phones running Meta's app right now. And Meta's like, but it's not turned on.
1: Not yet.
0: Not yet.
1: Just wait.
0: Okay. Now, this next story, I want to tell you right now, we are not getting political.
1: You might not be.
0: I don't want anybody to just send me notes like, oh, Kim Komando, at least he didn't kill somebody to become president.
1: Okay.
0: Talking about Tricky Dick.
1: Okay.
0: Richard Nixon.
1: Right. I'm not a crook.
0: Not a crook. Now, what's happening is that he's now trending all over social media. And there's something called Nixon maxing. Nixon maxing. Here, take a listen. Let's watch it.
2: Nixon is from nothing. Yeah. Self-made man, the Abe Lincoln of California, who was vice president of the United States 6 years after getting out of the Navy. Kennedy, okay. I see a silver spoon. Nixon, I see myself. Out in the six, I'm a national
1: treasure that bad me gonna bat me forever. Okay. We got Nixon edits going on right now?
0: Yes, and they're calling him a national treasure.
1: Is he now?
0: Yes.
1: Really?
0: And so
1: have they read about the scandal?
0: You have Don Draper clips that we just saw.
1: Yeah. John Hamm.
0: Cinematic slow motion.
1: Mm-hmm.
0: The rap music.
1: They're edits. Those are what the kids call edits.
0: Looks like a motivational poster.
1: Absolutely.
0: Like, you know, you're going to be. Now, who do you think is behind this?
1: The RNC?
0: That's a good guess.
1: Okay.
0: Yeah. Another sound effect. Boop, boop. That was close. His own foundation.
1: Oh, okay. So it's a fundraising thing.
0: No. A PR team
1: no?
0: Is, no. A PR team is doing chest compressions on his presidential legacy so that this way he will be remembered as a great guy.
1: That's it?
0: Yes.
1: They don't want money out of this?
0: Nope. It's a new playback.
1: They just want people to think.
0: He's getting a glow up.
1: He is that fond of him?
0: He was really, really a great guy. You know, so Watergate gets cool because somebody had some base. Okay. I mean. Did you hear that Nixon bumped into Gerald Ford in a hallway once?
1: Oh, did he now?
0: Yeah. And he said, oh, pardon me. And Ford did.
1: But I'm bumped.
0: Yes, that was a good one.
1: Yeah, he was impeached. Are they just, they glossing over that part?
0: Yeah, well, that is not part of the whole PR routine.
1: Interesting.
0: He was just a great guy.
1: Sure, absolutely.
0: Now, the interesting one is, who's paying for all this? Because, you know, it takes money to do those videos.
1: Well, you said the foundation. Well, what does it take? You go on Fiverr and hire someone for $500 to make an edit of it?
0: Oh, Fiverr. Yeah, you can imagine. We need you to take President Nixon and mix him with this rapper and put him up on a pedestal.
1: No problem. Give me 24 hours.
0: We'll get it all done, says somebody in India.
1: Bangladesh.
0: All right. Picture this. You're at work. Your phone buzzes. It's your kid's number. And, you know, this has happening. It's your kid's voice panic. Oh, I've been in an accident. I need money right now. Or they've been kidnapped. And, of course, this is your child. You're going to move heaven and earth. But that's exactly what the scammers are counting on, because the criminals are now buying phone numbers and family details from, data brokers. Companies you never heard of, and they sell it for like a stick of gum, honest to gosh. Then they grab 3 seconds of the kid's voice off a video. They clone it with AI, and then they make the phone call. 1 in 4 Americans have already gotten these phone calls, and some guy lost $15,000 protecting a kid who was never in danger. So you can't stop them from cloning a voice, but you can make sure that they don't get your number. And that's why using Cogni, they hit over 420 data brokers and forces them to delete all your personal information. They keep it gone. Here's the deal. It's been independently audited by Deloitte, and right now it's 60% off, which comes out to be about $7 a month. And you can get this deal 60% off by going to privacykim.com. 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All right, coming up, I have a great AI trick that you can use to see whether or not your little dog or cat is not feeling well. And of course, we have your phone calls on the Kim Komando Show.
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1: Question for you.
0: Yes.
1: So Lisa, the other night, she walked into the kitchen, opened up the pantry, and I mean, it looked like 7 bombs went off. There was so much stuff.
0: Cereal.
1: And yeah. Unorganized. And then she grabbed a box and it was empty. Grabbed another box and it was empty.
0: That's frustrating.
1: And now we're just going down on the kids like, seriously, you got to help us out. So I took a picture with my phone and I went to ChatGPT and I said, I want to organize this pantry. What's the best way to prevent kids from stacking things on top?
0: Lock it.
1: Throw away boxes. And you know, it gave me some great ideas. But then at the bottom, it was 4 links to purchase products.
0: Yes.
1: And I was like, is this the future of artificial intelligence?
0: It is.
1: Isn't it going to be in every landscape of when we use AI or just when we're asking for advice and it can tie into products?
0: I think anytime it can tie into a product, it will. And what's interesting about that is I just got an email yesterday that said I was selected to participate in the beta for ads in ChatGPT.
1: Oh, well, lucky you.
0: I know. So I went to sign all up. And here's what the part that I thought was interesting is that so they had the company name filled out. They had my email address. And it said, you know, we need certain information about you in order to let you place ads into ChatGPT. And it said, while we are verifying you, it's okay. Just go ahead and place your ads.
1: Yeah, sure. Why not? It's Wild Wild West.
0: So I'm like, okay, not a problem. 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
4: KTAR News time is 4:30. I'm Chris Havlin. APS helicopters have been checking power lines in northern Arizona before restoring service that was shut off to prevent sparks that could cause new wildfires. The utility shut off power to parts of the Flagstaff and Grand Canyon areas yesterday morning, but all the power has now been restored. Meanwhile, the Pocket Fire north of Sedona nearly doubled in size between yesterday evening and this morning. State Route 89A in the area is open to only local traffic. 3 firefighters died and 2 were injured while battling fires on the Colorado-Utah border. The largest blaze in the West, the Cottonwood Fire, has grown to over 144 square miles. It's in southwestern Utah. Fire spokesperson Alyssa Mason says they hope the weather will cooperate.
5: If a shift goes the right way for us, it could push the fire back in on itself, and that would be great because there isn't much fuel left for it to kind of burn. But if it changes it and it decides to go a new direction, that could push it kind of in a direction away from some of our containment lines we've been working on the last couple days.
4: Fire emergencies have been declared in both Utah and Colorado. And now for a check on traffic from the Valley Chevy Dealers Traffic Center. There's a crash involving the pedestrian in Phoenix, 16th Street and the I-17. In Glendale, a crash at Glendale Avenue and 95th Avenue. Also another crash in Phoenix, Indian School and 73rd Avenue. KTAR weather for the valley. Clear skies this evening with a low of 82 degrees. Sunny tomorrow, a high of 102. It's 101 degrees in Scottsdale. 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

0: 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All right. So we talk about identity theft, but in so often we see that, oh, this data breach and this data breach, it sort of becomes white noise after a while. But if you ever want to wonder, like, what should I do to make sure that I'm not in a position where somebody can steal my identity or what happened in a data breach? Your first step is to always just call your bank and freeze your account, whatever could be out there that with that credit breach. And also be sure to file a fraud report with all four credit bureaus in case you see any fraud on a routine credit report. And yes, I said four, in case you're wondering. Yes, we have the links to all four over at commando.com. And if you haven't already, hey, listen, we just heard from Cindy, who her brother saved 50 grand by getting our free newsletters. You should subscribe too right now at getkim.com.
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3: From ABC News, I'm Wayne Cabot. Fresh violations of the ceasefire are not helping oil prices, with both Iran and the U.S. trading fire with each other, and Iran hitting Gulf allies Bahrain and Kuwait. Oil is trading around 1% higher. GasBuddy says gasoline prices have dropped 60 cents in the last month, but are still up 85 cents a gallon since President Trump and Israel went to war with Iran.
4: That memorandum of understanding Trump signed with Iran just over a week ago is already fraying. Under that agreement, Iran promised to reopen the strait. Instead, it's been trying to control it, warning ships they could be in danger if they pass the strait without the country's permission.
3: ABC's Selena Wang, a U.S. official, says Iran's weekend attacks on American locations failed, that all the drones and missiles were shot down, intercepted, or failed to reach their targets. Israel has resumed attacking southern Lebanon, and Pakistan carried out a ground operation along the Afghan border, killing 29 people that it calls militants. ABC's Melissa Adan is in Utah, where fires are now claiming lives.
5: The all-out effort to contain multiple wildfires burning across the West, now turning deadly. Three firefighters were killed, two others hurt, battling a fire at the Utah-Colorado border.
3: Six of the seven big fires still burning are listed at 0% containment. Drought and record low snowpack helping fuel the flames. Utah's governor limiting fireworks for the fourth. In Venezuela, dogs are sniffing out humans buried alive in the earthquakes, some being rescued alive 4 days later. ABC's Marcus Moore.
6: U.S. teams bringing highly trained urban search and rescue dogs. Their unique senses piercing the rubble and helping to find those trapped underneath. Researchers estimate nearly 60,000 buildings were damaged or destroyed. The death toll remains at more than 1,400 people.
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7: It's 5:02. I'm Chris Havlick. Good evening. Here's our top story. There are several active wildfires across Arizona this afternoon. The largest is the Sycamore Fire, about 15 miles north of Globe, that covers nearly 12,000 acres. The lightning-caused fire is listed as 37% contained. There are smaller fires north of Sedona, northeast of Kearney, and southwest of Heber. Residents near those fires have been warned they may have to evacuate. APS has ended precautionary power shutoffs in the Flagstaff and Grand Canyon areas. APS says the power was cut yesterday due to the threat of wildfires. An infant has been taken to a hospital after being pulled from a swimming pool near Glendale and 20th Avenue in Phoenix. When firefighters arrived this afternoon, they found that the infant had been pulled from the pool and was awake and crying. The infant was submerged for an unknown amount of time. KTAR and Fulton Homes remind you that 2 seconds is too long to take your eyes off kids near water. To learn more, to go to ktar.com/water safety. A Chandler man is pleading guilty to illegally buying and transferring firearms.
8: The U.S. Attorney's Office for the District of Arizona say 33-year-old Alejandro Montemayor pleaded guilty to aiding and abetting a false statement during the purchase of a firearm and failure to file a report related to currency earlier this month. Montemayor facilitated straw purchases where someone buys a gun on behalf of a person who is not legally allowed to obtain one. He made these purchases while running his Phoenix-based business, AVAZ Firearms. Sentencing is scheduled for him August 17th. Kellen Shover, KTAR News.
7: Phoenix police are searching for additional suspects in an armed robbery and shooting early this morning. Police tell our television partners at ABC 15 the shooting occurred just